0: 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Regular programming will resume at the end of this event. 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
1: For James Harden, do they play with that sense of urgency and consistent mental and physical toughness? We know they're capable. We saw it in the Detroit series after blowing game six as Mobley misses another free throw for Cleveland. They're 18 of 25.
2: You see moments of it from Jared Allen, but you think over the course of his career, he's been lifted in the fourth quarter as they try to, you know, sometimes it's matchup driven, sometimes it's frustration with a lack of intensity and want to. And James Harden, number of times he's the lone man back tonight, doesn't work hard enough. Now you miss a couple free throws.
1: Rebound Knicks. Brunson's got it with 5 minutes to go, and New York up 97-85. Mitchell defending Brunson at midcourt. Brunson with a left-hand dribble fires to the left wing. Ananobi pump fake, drives into the lane, stops, keeps the pivot foot down, kicks it out to Hart with five to shoot. Hart at the top of the circle, dribbles left, gets into the lane, spins with 2 seconds, one-handed shot, good for Josh Hart as the buzzer sounds. That was a tough one. He's got 26. The lead back to 14 for the Knicks. Mitchell in the lane, stops 12 feet away, kicks it out. Mobley on the right side, drives in. He'll get it to Mitchell, left side, a three ball, no good, spinning out, rebound Ananobi. 4:25 to go. Can the Knicks put the Cavs away? Brunson right side, blows past his man, shovels in the lane. Ananobi lost the ball. Strus with a three on two, gets it ahead. Mitchell stops at the elbow, and a foul called on Hart, trying to draw a charge. Hart storms away from the officials in disgust, and it'll be free throws with 4:16 to go for Cleveland, down 14.
2: You just love to see Josh Hart's energy and passion. It was a dead sprint back into transition. He's trying to get the right body position. But to me, okay, yeah, it's a block. But he, you know, full dead sprint, trying to get back, trying to draw a charge, willing to give up his body. One team here knows there's an NBA Finals berth on the line.
1: Right. There's the edge we just saw from Hart that we have not seen consistently from Cleveland. The first free throw is good for Mitchell. He's got 24. It's 99-86. At a point where you can't be trading baskets, though, you got to get stops and you got to have the intensity on the defensive end to get those stops. 4:16 to go. One more free throw for Mitchell.
2: The challenge is you have two minus defenders who you have to keep on the floor in James Harden and Donovan Mitchell as he lets go of the second free throw and barely grazes rim.
1: Boy, I don't know the last time I've seen that from Mitchell.
2: Almost
1: an air ball. Knicks basketball. 4 minutes to go. They lead by 13. Brunson in the front court, 11 points and 13 assists. Has it poked away? It's loose in the backcourt. And they're going to call a loose ball foul on Mitchell. That'll put them over the limit, and Brunson will go to the line for the first time tonight. And that is fifth personal foul on Donovan Mitchell.
2: And it's a good call. I mean, with the calls that have happened against the New York Knicks early in this quarter, that's the kind of contact that they were whistled on. So this is a fair whistle here.
1: Brunson just 5 for 14 from the floor, 1 of 7 from 3, his first foul shot of the game, and just the 11th for the Knicks all night. Coming up, he bends the knees, fires, and hits.
2: I can't say enough about Jalen Brunson, who is 1 for 6 in the first half. Doesn't overreact. The great players understand the game is long. You said it's a 48-minute game. You play patiently. Third quarter, he got his little Brunson barrage in. Then the defense came at him. Then the zone came at him. And what did he do? He got off the ball, got it to the middle of the floor, gave his team a numbered advantage. Jalen Brunson has turned himself, folks, into one of the best players in the league. He's got his team on the verge of being up 2-0.
1: Hit the second free throw. It's 101-86, 3:50 to play. Harden right side, short on a three-point try. Rebound Brunson, he'll run. Gets it ahead to Hart on the right side. Shovels back to Brunson, who's met immediately by Mitchell on the far wing. Crowd comes to its feet, sensing the moment. Mid-range shot, right side, Bridges, no. And rebounded by Allen underneath with 3.5 to go. Cleveland down 15. The time is now for the Cavs. Allen in the lane, a runner, no good. Loose ball, Brunson has it. Gets past his man, drives into the front court, middle of the lane. Layup is good with the right hand. Timeout Cleveland. The Knicks lead by 17 with 3:18 to go.
2: Jalen Brunson, opportunistic, desperate. Ball is loose on the floor. Let me be the first to find it. You know, okay, the floater's missed. Ball's going to come free. Who wants it more? Jalen Brunson.
1: 15 points and 13 assists for Jalen Brunson. At halftime, he had just 2 points and 5 assists.
2: I mean, listen, I feel like I've harped a little bit on the Cavs. I'm not sure Donovan Mitchell's 100%. I'm not sure how much that groin is bothering him. But I think the challenge is evident. When you have two players in James Harden and Donovan Mitchell who absolutely are so critical to everything you do on the offensive end, the ball is in their hands so often as decision makers and primary scorers. But the deficit they can put you at on the defensive end, you know, in the playoffs, it's about finding the weakness and just keep pecking at it. And the Knicks have done a very good job playing, to me, a very patient game. I believe the Knicks are undefeated when they don't let an opponent get to 100 points. Well, with 3:18 to go, the Cavs have 86 points.
1: They're 22-0 when holding opponents under 100. And looking at 23-0, they've got 3:18 to go to put this one away. This would be 9 straight wins for the Knicks. Game 3 is Saturday. Game 4 is Monday. Both of those games are in Cleveland. And no team has ever come back from a 3-0 deficit to win an NBA playoff series. A few teams have got it to 7, but if Cleveland doesn't win here, they're going to have to win Saturday night, or for all intents and purposes, this series will be over.
2: You've got to find the answer to two things. You have to find a way to match the level of the New York Knicks from an energy perspective. There's no question about it. The second thing you have to figure out is how you're going to contend with Jalen Brunson. It feels to me that they're not sure. You know, they've come at it a couple of different ways. In the second half tonight, after he started to score in the third, they showed more of a zone look. They went to, you know, two at the ball. It was sort of a soft trap. But if it's a soft trap on Jalen, he's just going to make that nice little push pass to the middle of the floor and give his team a numbered advantage. In pick and rolls, you know, they blitzed him like four times in game one. They show and recover a couple times. I don't feel like they're committed to any single one of those, and maybe because they're just trying to give him one pitch, but they got to figure him out.
1: We talk with each coach before the game, 5 to 10 minute conversation. You asked Kenny Atkinson about the offense and what needed to change. Not the defense, the offense. He said, we got stagnant in the fourth quarter. The ball wasn't moving like it should. Well, guess what the problem is again tonight? The offense. 37 points in the second half. Yeah. Jalen Brunson has accounted for, on points or assists, 33 points in the second half. Struce right wing missed a three as Hart flies in to get the rebound, his fourth. He also has 7 assists and 26 points, a playoff career high. Nick Ball, 2:55 left. They lead 103-86.
2: Struce going to be holding, and he's going to, you know, kind of wave off the official. He's being uber aggressive with Jalen Brunson, trying to prohibit the catch. But Jalen's about to go to the free throw line and say, okay, I'm going to take this all night long, my third and fourth free throws.
1: Chance to get the lead to 19, which would be the largest of the night. As Struce was grabbing the jersey and pulling on it, and then James Williams, the official on the far side at the hash mark, made the call.
2: I mean, two arms wrapped around him. He's literally feels like he could split the jersey. He's ripping at it so bad, but he's so frustrated he gets the foul call.
1: Brunson's first free throw is good. He's got 16 and 13 assists.
2: That's the teenager who rolls their eyes at the parent, like, you don't know what you're talking about.
1: The wave that Struce gave to James Williams? Yeah.
2: Yes.
1: But as you said, they have been consistent as to how they called it here in the fourth quarter.
2: No doubt.
1: Second free throw good. It is 105-86. 2:50 to go here in game two. Left wing Mitchell in the front court. Hart still working hard defensively and picks up a foul. Again, any hand check, any touching right now, they're going to call it.
2: Yeah.
1: And if you're up 19, why be so aggressive if you're Hart?
2: That's exactly right. It's been from the outset. The Knicks had to adjust from the start of the fourth quarter when they had three in the first 2 minutes.
1: Fifth foul on Hart. So it'll be Mitchell at the line. He's 6 of 7, 24 points on the night. And he knocks down the first free throw. Again, game three will be Saturday night. We'll have the coverage for you on ESPN Radio. TV coverage on ABC. And it'll be a must-win situation for Cleveland. Trying to get back in the series.
2: And, you know, think about the New York Knicks organization. You fired Tom Thibodeau last year after he got you to this exact spot, the conference finals, as Donovan gets a roll on the second one. Well, the way this looks, Mike Brown's going to get within 2 games of the promised land and what James Dolan said he required from the team this year, a trip to the finals.
1: Knicks have the ball in the front court with 2.5 to go. They lead 105-88. Brunson running around at the perimeter, doubled. Throws it to the right wing and Hart, who puts it on the floor, gets into the lane, lost his footing, and shoots a turnaround jumper with 1 second on the shot clock, no good. Rebound Harden. 2:15 to go. Cavs ball down 17. Harden gets into the lane and fouled. Count the basket as he floated it in. Another unnecessary foul. Karl Anthony Towns reaching in. Again, any contact whatsoever, the way the officials have called it, they're going to stay consistent. And now a chance to get it down to 14 with 2:15 to go.
2: If you're a defender here in the final 2:15, you better be down in the stance with your hands back. You know, Greg Popovich talked about this with James Harden initially. Cans can't be near the cookie jar. You can't. Use your feet. Keep your hands out of the cookie jar.
1: 18 points for Harden, but went about a quarter and a half stretch without a point in the second half. 2 minutes to go. 105-91. Knicks lead. At the midcourt line, Struce is all over Brunson. Now Mitchell comes to help. Shot clock at 5 as it is kicked, so the shot clock will go to 14. That's a big kick right there.
2: And Shamet looks like he wants to check in here. and Hart will in fact go out. So you're getting that fifth shooter on the floor here now. And look at the, listen to this crowd.
1: Yeah, a standing ovation for Josh Hart, who just played the best playoff game of his career two nights after not being on the floor when the game mattered most. Brunson will inbound into the backcourt. We're inside 2 minutes. You can do that. And it's Bridges will bring it over the timeline. Shot clock at 7, game clock at 1:50. It's 105-91 New York. Brunson at the top of the key with 3. With 2, bounces to Bridges. Turnaround jumper in the middle of the lane is good. Boy, Bridges is having another terrific night.
2: 14th assist for Jalen Brunson.
1: That is a playoff career high. Mitchell misses a 3 left side. Rebound Shamet. And now Bridges in the front court. 1:30 to go, 107-91, the Knicks lead. Fans applaud as Brunson drives, fakes the pass, shoots and scores from 6 feet with a runner to seal the deal. 109-91, Knicks, 1:20 left. And now a foul on Strus on a screen. He just fouled out.
2: I think he did that on purpose, to be perfectly honest with you. I mean, because he had something to say to Zach Zarb on the way by. Knew it was his sixth foul and just went walking, and now Kenny's going to clear the bench.
1: So the Knicks will take a 2-0 series lead. They are 2 wins away from their first NBA final since 1999, and dare I say, 6 wins away from their first NBA championship since 1973. Got a ways to go, obviously. Got to go get at least one in Cleveland to try to close it out here at home, or perhaps win it in 4 on the road on Monday night.
2: How about Evan Mobley at 14 points on 5-for-8 shooting in the first half? Did not take a shot in the second half.
1: Just lack of assertive behavior on offense as Brunson leaves to a standing ovation at 17 points in the second half. 8 assists in the second half. 19 and 14 points and assists for the game. As Sohan will check in, Kolek checks in as well for the Knicks. Towns is going to come out. 1:15 to go. It's 109-91 New York. So we wondered how Cleveland would respond to what happened in game one. How confident are you if you're a Cavalier fan that this team will bounce back at home game 3 with what you saw tonight?
2: I didn't see enough desperation. So if I'm a Cavs fan, I'm feeling quite desperate.
1: Definitely feels like they're on the ropes. They were down 2-0 to Detroit and won that series, but this is a different animal the way the Knicks are playing offensively right now. 1 minute to go. Hart still on the floor. A 3-pointer from straight away from Dottier is no good. And it's Cavalier ball. Keon Ellis bringing it into the front court. 50 seconds left.
2: Let's give the Knicks some credit. Yes, they're playing well on the offensive end, but I said this before game one. They have been the second best defense in the NBA playoffs. And I understand that their series maybe not as tough as some of the Western Conference, but give them credit for two-way play.
1: Cavaliers got a bucket now. The Knicks are just going to dribble it out and take a shot clock violation. Take the clock down to about 20 seconds, and the Cavs will do the same, and this one will be over. Crowd on its feet at Madison Square Garden, appropriately applauding the effort by the Knicks here in the second half on both ends of the floor. They will head to Cleveland, 2 wins away from a trip to the NBA Finals. Knicks in 4, chance from the crowd at MSG.
2: I would think they want five so that they can come home and clinch it here.
1: That's true. That would be next Wednesday. Cleveland just holding the ball near midcourt. 3-2-1. It's over. Final score, Knicks 109, Cavs 93. New York leads it 2-0. 2 wins to go for a trip to the NBA Finals for the first time in 27 years.
2: Just an incredible game for the New York Knicks. You know, in the first half when Jalen Brunson was 1-for-6, you had 3 starters in double digits, and the fourth guy, OG Anunoby, had 9 and was playing exceptional defense. So you picked your star up until the second 24 minutes when he started to assert himself, and when the Knicks were taking control in the third, Jalen Brunson's fingerprints were all over it. This is a really well-constructed Knicks team playing its best basketball of the season, and now 2 wins shy of an NBA Finals berth.
1: Let's check in with Vanessa.
3: Yeah, here with Jalen Brunson. Jalen, you guys wanted to get off to a much better start. Safe to say you did just that. How would you describe the energy and the drive you all played with tonight?
4: I thought we were focused. They were playing great, and they kept having runs, but we kept responding. And I think the way we came out in the third quarter and created a little lead and then obviously play with it, I think it's good of us. So we got to keep it going.
3: 14 assists for you. Congratulations. That is a playoff career high. Individually, what did you like about your performance tonight?
4: Just trying to do whatever's the defense is allowing. And shot wasn't falling, but I was just finding a way to make things happen. And my teammates are making shots, and that's that.
3: I'd like to talk about your friend Josh Hart, who Mike Brown used the word sacrifice, sat the entire fourth quarter tonight. He comes out 26 points after having dropped his ego and making that sacrifice. What'd you see from Josh?
4: He's always going to be ready. He's always going to be professional. That's just who he is. He'll do whatever the team asks. Whatever's asked him, he's going to do.
3: 2-0 heading back to Cleveland. That's huge. What'd you learn the first 2 games?
4: That they're not going to quit. So we got to be ready to go. That team is dangerous. So now we got to be ready.
3: Jalen, thank you.
4: Thank you. Appreciate it.
3: Back to you, Dave.
1: 9 straight wins now, Vanessa, for the Knicks. The 13th team in NBA playoff history to do that. A single run of the previous 12. Only the Spurs back in 2012 failed to make the finals. So that stat, along with this one, teams that lead 2-0 in a best-of-7 series go on to win the series 92% of the time, bodes well for Knicks fans who are thirsty, craving that trip, that elusive trip to the finals. They have not had one since 99. They're 2 wins away from it.
2: Spike Lee, Timothy Chalamet, the list goes on and on. Ben Stiller, they've got to be chomping at the bit. But I tell you, this has been a basketball team that I think reflects the city. Toughness, grittiness. Josh Hart embodied that tonight. Great response. Tremendous win by the New York Knicks.
1: Again, our final score, 109-93, as the Knicks go up 2-0 on Cleveland. Game 3 Saturday right here on ESPN Radio. For Vanessa Richardson, Doris Burke, producer Mike Martino, engineer Al Rosenberg, I'm Dave Pasch, saying so long from Madison Square Garden as we send it to Jim Baskwell in the studio with the postgame show.
5: All right, Dave, Doris, thanks so much. And Doris, don't forget all those ex-Knicks that down the sideline, too. They've been there every step of the way. Talk about sacrifice. Well, how about this? Karl Anthony Towns with the most assists in an 8-game span in his career, regardless if it's regular season or playoffs. Coming into this one, 18 points, 13 rebounds. Jalen Brunson, who scores all those points for the Knicks on this night, career playoff high, 14 assists. And again, Josh Hart, as they mentioned, sat the fourth quarter in the big comeback for the Knicks in game 1 on this night, 26 points. Thus, a 9-game playoff winning streak for the New York Knicks, adding to their franchise record. The Eastern Conference Finals on ESPN Radio has been presented by Gusto. 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Highlights of game 2, Knicks from the jump to go up 2-0. That's next. 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
5: Jim Basquiat back on the NBA post-game show. You knew at the outset of this one what happened in game one. 7.5 to go. The Cavs from 22 up lose that game by 11 in overtime. A 33-point swing or 44-11 finish for the Knicks to the game. And this is what Cleveland knew. Teams 6-62 when down 0-2 in the conference finals. That's how important tonight's game two was. 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Cleveland also has gotten stronger play from their bigs as this postseason has rolled along. And early in this one, that was the case for Evan Mobley.
1: Mitchell right-hand dribble. Now he's doubled. Swing to the left corner and Mobley. He'll try to drive on Bridges. Gets deep under the basket on the right side and scores with the left hand.
20: That's what I'm talking about if you're Evan Mobley. He drove his left shoulder into the chest of that defender and said, come at me because I'm going to score. You are smaller than I am.
1: Mobley's got 8. It's a 6-point Cleveland lead. 6.5 to go in the first. 17-11.
5: Yeah, had him up a half dozen with those 8 early points. And then the strong finish here.
1: Schroeder guarded by Brunson. Now to Mobley, left corner, fake the three, drives baseline, goes under the basket and slams it. What a play by Mobley.
20: Hard to imagine where the Cavs would be without their two bigs. They've been the two most productive guys on the team.
5: Mobley, 10 points, half dozen rebounds in that opening quarter. Donovan Mitchell, late first plays, beat the buzzer.
1: Now reset to Mitchell at the midcourt stripe, guarded by Shamet, 4 seconds left. Mitchell left side, step back three is up, and it goes with 0.7 seconds remaining. His first points of the opening quarter.
5: Yeah, Donovan Mitchell, 3-ball, has the Cavs up 27-24 after one quarter. And again, the bigs were key for Cleveland. Again, trying to stem that tide. You thought New York would have hit him with an uppercut in the opening quarter. Instead, it came in the second.
1: Quick outlet to Bridges on a bounce pass. He'll race down the court, left side of the lane, and banks it home. Knicks take the lead, 34-33.
20: Just too easy to me, Dave.
5: Mikal Bridges on the lay. Josh Hart sat out the fourth quarter in that Knicks a comeback win in game one. Right back in that starting lineup and back at it offensively.
1: 3.5 to go in the half. 42-40 Knicks. Brunson left side. Pushes it to Bridges. Goes through the lane. Finds Hart right corner of three. Is good for Josh Hart. He swishes it home. And that's his first triple of the game. The Knicks by 5, their largest lead.
5: Yeah, Josh Hart, big all night long. OG Anunoby shook off the rust in the series opener. You saw it on this night. A little more in tune.
1: Shovels to the right side, Anunoby. A step back three from him is good. And the Knicks quickly back up 5 with 90 seconds left in the half.
20: Good movement by the New York Knicks. But again, that's James Harden, very passive defensively.
5: Now at the break, the Knicks were up 53-49, had 3 players in double figures, not named Jalen Brunson, who had just 2 points, 1 of 6 from the floor. Fewest points in a playoff half for him in a Knicks uniform. The Cleveland bigs, Mobley and Jared Allen, had 22 points 11 rebounds combined. So this was anyone's game. Early third quarter, the visitors get even.
1: Mobley gives it to Mitchell on the right side. He's doubled there. Gets into the paint. Floater around and down for Mitchell to tie it up at 53.
20: Depeche, that's our favorite move that he pulls out. The right to left high carry over the defender. That is sweet.
1: First time we've seen that, though, tonight.
5: Yeah, he had 26 on the night, had the game even at 53. I mentioned the Knicks hit him with an uppercut in the second quarter. Well, it was an overhand clean right in the third.
1: Bounce pass to Hart, right elbow. He stops there. Shot clock at 5. Out to Brunson, near the logo. Pulls up for 3 and scores his first triple of the game. He got a little closer to the line, but still a handful of feet behind it. Knicks by 3.
5: Yeah, Jalen Brunson picking his spots after scoring 2 in the opening half. He started this run.
1: Brunson on the right side, drives on Harden, gets into the paint, goes up with a right hand, and gets the scoop to fall. And it's an 11-point lead for the Knicks.
20: Jalen Brunson starting to percolate now. Watch out for the Brunson barrage.
1: He's got 7 in the first 5 minutes of the third quarter, 64-53 New York.
5: Yeah, 7 of his 9 points through three quarters came in that third. The Knicks were really paced by this guy.
1: 15 straight New York points over a 5-minute span. A 3 from straight away is good for Hart. His 4th 3, 21st point. It's an 18-point Knick lead.
20: Puts his finger up to his mouth as if to say shush to the Cleveland Cavaliers. Any doubt about my ability to shoot threes, I'm trying to put it to bed.
1: He's made 4 in a row.
5: And that overhand right by the Knicks equated to an 18-0 run over a 5.5-minute span to get serious separation. Hart was a big reason why, and he was showing the touch from deep.
1: Brunson guarded by Strus, now at the Knick logo with a shot clock at 5. Brunson drives left side, gives it up. Hart, corner 3. Good from the left side as Josh Hart hits his 5th 3. He's got 24 points. Hart stays hot.
5: And the Knicks had an 85-70 lead after 3. But 4th quarter, Cleveland goes on an 8-0 run to get within 7. So you thought maybe the reverse might be happening here. Maybe it's the Cavs that make the run in this game, but this was big from OG.
1: Throws it to Anunoby left wing. He'll shoot a 3 and hit it. Boy, that was a big make by Anunoby.
20: He's had a good year. He's had back-to-back very good years from 3.
1: Back to 10, 88-78 Knicks.
5: Yeah, and in a response to a run, something the Cavs did none of in game 1, the Knicks did get it back to double digits. We'll call that OG 3. 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Not a huge night scoring for Jalen Brunson, but he was giving it up.
1: Bridges wide open, fires and connects on a 3. What a night for Bridges. 8 of 10 from the floor. Timeout. Cleveland with 6:11 to go. It's 95-82 Knicks.
20: It's a big shot, and Jalen Brunson got aggressive scoring in the third. And now that they're aggressive with him defensively, Dave, he's just getting off it and making the right plays.
1: 13 assists ties a playoff career high for Jalen Brunson.
5: He finished with 14 gives while Bridges 9 of 12 from the floor playing 40 minutes as did Brunson.
1: Brunson against Hart. Drive stops at the left elbow, leans in, creates space, puts up the shot, and it rolls around and drops. Brunson finally in double figures with 11 points. 5:15 to play, 97-85 Knicks.
5: Yes, indeed. 19 points, 14 rebounds for Jalen Brunson. Karl Anthony Towns had 18 points, 13 assists. The Knicks were paced by Josh Hart's 26 as all 5 starters hit for double figures. And the Knicks get a 109-93 win over the Cavaliers to go up 2-0 in the series, halfway to their first trip to the NBA Finals since 1999. And yes, 1973, the last time the Knicks won an NBA title. Game 3 is Saturday night in Cleveland. Now, keep in mind, the Cavaliers did rally from 0-2 down in the last round to win in 7 over the Detroit Pistons. Meantime, Josh Hart, who sat out the fourth quarter last time out, was the star on this night. He joined our Lisa Salters.
14: Josh, after not playing much down the stretch in game 1, just how good did this game feel you tonight? 26 points, playoff career high.
21: Yeah, man, it felt good.
0: The thing I'm most happy about is I started 0-for-3 or 0-for-4 from three, and I just kept shooting. I'm putting the work in, and I just got to go out there and play with confidence, so it felt good.
14: What was your mindset when they just kept leaving you open to shoot?
0: Yeah, I mean, I knew that that's what the game plan was going to be, and I've just been working. In the gym with Kajou, Peter Patton, our shooting coach, just getting reps, so I'm just trying to make sure, I shoot the ball with confidence and, just believe in my work.
14: You heard the ovation from this crowd when you left the court. And after game one, you said you didn't like not playing down the stretch, but you would do whatever it takes for this team. What is it about this team that makes you say that? Because a lot of people can say that, but they don't really mean it. What is it about this team that makes you say that?
0: I think it's just the character that we have of the guys in the locker room. For me, I said it for years, man. I'm a servant to these guys. I'm big in my faith. I pray for humility all the time, and I really feel like I don't have an ego. That got burned out my heart a long time ago, and I'm out here to serve these goons.
14: 2-0 series lead heading to Cleveland. How do you pack this up and take it on the road?
0: We can't be happy with, being up 2-0. This team was just down 2-0. Last series, they came back. So we got to go out there. We know they're going to have a sense of urgency, a sense of desperation. And we can't just match it. We have to exceed it. So we got to learn from film tomorrow and get ready for a tough one.
5: That guy's a pro's pro right there. A pro's pro. And he's a dog lover, too. So you got to like him. We pause 10 seconds for station identification. This is the Eastern Conference Finals on ESPN Radio and the ESPN app.
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1: Brunson guarded by Strus, now at the Knick logo with a shot clock at 5. Brunson drives left side, gives it up. Hart, corner 3. Good from the left side as Josh Hart hits his 5th 3. He's got 24 points. Hart stays hot.
5: Jim Basquel back with the results of the AutoZone in the Zone poll question on who was in the zone for tonight's matchup. We'll go with the write-in winner. It's Josh Hart, 26 points, 5-3, 7 assists, 4 rebounds, 2 steals. Hart was in the zone tonight in Game 2. 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Hart also a problem for Cavs coach Kenny Atkinson, whose team is again in an 0-2 hole.
2: Listen, you know, we're could easily stole game one. I thought our process was right tonight. So that gives me confidence going home. Obviously, we've got the great home crowd, have played well at home in the playoffs. So, you know, we need to get our legs under us, quite honestly. Like, you know, we know their rest advantage. So getting home always helps with that. But definitely probably didn't have the juice tonight that we needed to, which is kind of, you know, it's going to hit it sometime.
5: Yeah, I'd say. I didn't see much urgency out there for the Cavaliers as they're now down 0-2. Meantime, Game 3 of the Western Conference Finals. Lots of urgency on both sides here. Thunder and Spurs series even at a game apiece. Our coverage comes your way tomorrow night at 8 Eastern. Again, health a big factor. San Antonio's De'Aaron Fox, Dylan Harper as well, J-Dub, Jalen Williams of Oklahoma City, all their status in question. Victor Wembanyama, who gave him 41 points, 24 rebounds in the series opener, 21 points, 17 boards, 4 block shots in game 2, but SGA's 30 propels the OKC Thunder, who had a 57-25 edge off the bench. Wemby, on what needs to change for game 3?
3: We didn't do a great job at it today, but we need some poise for sure. Taking care of the ball, helping, you know, the main ball handlers, and being aggressive just like we were in the third quarter.
5: Yeah, what he's talking about is the turnovers. They have 44 turnovers in the first two games. That's the most turnovers in the first two games of a conference final since 1998. And Stephon Castle is a key player for them with the injuries to the other two guards. 9 turnovers in that second game loss. Something to look out for as OKC is relentless on the pressure. Once again, our final score, the Knicks 109-93 over the Cavaliers to take a 2-0 lead in this series. Our next broadcast is Game 3 of the Western Conference Finals. Thunder, Spurs, 8 Eastern tomorrow night. Coming up next, it's Game Night with Q Myers and Emmett Golden. For producer Taras Lejeski, technical director, Ryan Matlack, and associate producer Josiah Howard, as well as Vanessa Richardson, Doris Burke, and Dave Pasch. I'm Jim Baskwell. 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
2: Cleveland just holding the ball near midcourt. 3-2-1. It's over. Final score, Knicks 109, Cavs 93. New York leads it 2-0. Two wins to go for a trip to the NBA Finals for the first time in 27 years.
3: Final call right there, courtesy of ESPN Radio. The Knicks now have a 2-0 series lead versus the Cavaliers, 109-93. They get the dub. 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He's Emmett Golden. I'm Q Myers. Emmett, it was a game that, when you look at it and when you kind of go back and rewatch it, the one thing that I keep going back to is it just seemed like the Cavaliers didn't have that juice, didn't seem like they had that lift in their legs. It really seemed like this game, game number two, a lot of their energy was still back in game number one.
4: Yeah, I mean, I would argue their energy was back in the first round of the playoffs where they went seven games against the Toronto Raptors team. Now, we were all surprised it went that far.
3: Yeah.
4: And playing back-to-back seven-game series, you know, Tuesday night was a disaster. It was a debacle. Tonight, it looked like a team that was tired.
3: Well, that's what it felt like to me as well, Evan. And what I mean is that it just seemed like that so much energy and even emotion was drained out of them on Tuesday night. It seemed like, especially early on, that was going on with the team as well.
4: Right, right. And, you know, listen, when guys are missing free throws, mm-hmm. when they're missing shots they normally make, especially, I'll bring up Sam Merrill, who was 1 of 8 tonight, 0 for 7 from the three-point line.
3: Right.
4: And he also missed a couple free throws, too. Sam Merrill is a sniper. Like, he's a great three-point shooter.
3: Yeah.
4: And he was awful tonight. You could just tell his legs wasn't in it. It also seems like something's up with Donovan Mitchell. You know, they've been saying he's fine. He's been saying he's fine. Didn't really look like himself, even though he finished with 26 points. So I'm not upset about tonight. The only issue I have, and ultimately I won't even say it was the reason they lost, because I think they still lose. Why are you not guarding Josh Hart at all? Like, at all?
3: Yeah. Tired? You're tired?
4: Well, no, that was schematics.
3: Well, I felt like they got lazy on defense, though.
4: It felt like, to me, it was schematics. It was, hey, we're going to make sure we pressure and get the ball out of Brunson's hands, and we'll just leave Josh over there. We'd rather Josh Hart beat us than Jalen Brunson, which I understand that thought. But there was times when it looked like J.A., like that was his assignment. J.A. was in the paint.
3: Right.
4: The whole time.
3: Right.
4: And I think after Brunson getting past Harden, they wanted to keep a big man close to the basket so they could, you know, can contest the layup if they got it. So they just left Josh Hart wide open. And, oh, Josh just finished with 26 points tonight and was the leading scorer in the game.
3: Yeah, he had 26, but Brunson had 19. Bridges had 19. Big Cat had 18. You know what I mean? So it's not like they were playing strong lockdown defense or contesting a ton of shots. That's why me, it felt like the defense was just kind of lazy, and it goes back to the jumpers that were coming up short. Like, that's, I mean, Hoopers know, you played the game. When everything comes up short, when you start, you know, getting lazy on defense, it's just, it seemed like emotions, it seemed like energy, it seemed like they just didn't have it. And we talked about it, I know specifically we talked about it last night here on Game Night on ESPN Radio, and you mentioned you can't allow one loss to beat you twice, and I feel like that one loss played a major role in them losing twice.
4: Yeah, I thought Tuesday night beat them, and I thought a game seven that you shouldn't have played against the Pistons beat them. I think a game seven that you shouldn't have played against the Raptors beat them. I think this was just the accumulation of the extra games that they kind of got themselves in trouble with. Look, if you give up 109 points, and honestly, the game was over in the last 2-3 minutes.
3: Right.
4: So you give up about it. That's not bad at all. You know, I didn't even feel like the Knicks were great offensively tonight. They were good. I'm not taking any credit away from them. They were the better team, no doubt at all. It just felt like you know, they went to hit the turbo for all my 2K players out there, and that bar was empty.
3: Not a 2K player, but I know exactly what you mean. And yep. It seemed like the bar was empty for the Cavaliers throughout the course of the night. You mentioned Josh Hart, the 26 points and 7 assists that he had to lead the New York Knicks to the 109-93 victory. After the game, he caught up with our Lisa Salters.
0: Just how good did this game feel you tonight? 26 points, playoff career high.
5: It felt good. The thing I'm most happy about is I started 0 for 3 or 0 for 4 from 3, and I just kept shooting. I'm putting the work in, and I just got to go out there and play with confidence, so it felt good.
0: What was your mindset when they just kept leaving you open to shoot?
5: Yeah, I mean, I knew that's what the game plan was going to be, and I've just been working. In the gym with Joe, Peter Pan, our shooting coach, just getting reps, so I'm just trying to make sure, I shoot the ball with confidence and, just believe in my work.
0: You heard the ovation from this crowd when you left the court, and after game one, you said you didn't like not playing down the stretch, but you would do whatever it takes for this team. What is it about this team that makes you say that? Because a lot of people can say that, but they don't really mean it. What is it about this team that makes you say that?
5: I think it's just the character that we have of the guys in the locker room. For me, I said it for years, man. I'm a servant to these guys. I'm big in my faith. I pray for humility all the time, and I really feel like I don't have an ego. That got burned out my heart a long time ago, and I'm out here to serve these goons.
0: 2-0 series lead heading to Cleveland. How do you pack this up and take it on the road?
5: We can't be happy with, being up 2-0. This team was just down 2-0. Last series, they came back, so we got to go out there. We know they're going to have a sense of urgency, a sense of desperation, and we can't just match it. We have to exceed it. So we got to learn from film tomorrow and get ready for a tough one.
4: Yeah, listen, the Knicks are on a heater right now. 8 straight in the playoffs. They're playing well. They're playing really, really well. And, Josh Hart was a big part of that tonight. And it feels like they've kind of shared the wealth a little bit. On the night where Brunson, and I say only, only scores 19 points, he had 14 assists.
3: Right.
4: So where the goal was, we're not going to let Brunson beat you, he kind of still beat you in just a different way,
3: right.
4: And that's what the great players do.
3: Yeah, they do. They do. And so now they, they get to get back to the drawing board. They'll get to get back to their own house. They'll play in their own gym, right? And they have to find a way, Cleveland does, to get back in this series. They definitely can't get down 3-0. Obviously, game 3 is coming up on Saturday back in Cleveland. But that one game, man, game 1 back on Tuesday, that really feels bad. It makes it even worse today, because now at least you would have felt like you left 1-1. Now you're leaving, you're leaving New York down 0-2. And that is not the way you want things to go. He's Emmett Golden. I'm Q Myers. It's game night here on ESPN Radio. So they decided to leave Josh Hart wide open and let him beat them. He did. What does Kenny Atkins have to say about that? We'll hear from him next here on game night on ESPN Radio on the all-new ESPN app.
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1: Brunson guarded by Strus, now at the Knick logo with a shot clock at 5. Brunson drives left side, gives it up. Hart, corner 3. Good from the left side as Josh Hart hits his 5th 3. He's got 24 points. Hart stays hot.
2: And Josh Hart would end the game with 26 points, also had 7 assists, as the Knicks would go on to get the dub 109-93 over the Cleveland Cavaliers, game 2 of the Eastern Conference Finals, and now they have a 2-0 series lead. It's game night here on ESPN Radio on the ESPN app, SiriusXM Channel 80, and tune in. 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He's Emmett Golden. I'm Q Myers, and one of Emmett's big beefs in this game was the fact that Josh Hart was left open. You know, hey, we're going to let Josh Hart beat us. Someone else is going to beat us, not Jalen Brunson, not the big cat. It's going to be Josh Hart. At some point, Emmett, if that's your early approach and it's not working, you got to switch things up a little bit, don't you?
3: 100%. And it wasn't, I want the audience to understand that didn't see the game. It wasn't that they played soft defense on them. It wasn't that they gave them space. They did not have a man on him, and he hit 3 threes in a row.
2: Right.
3: And, you know, then they started to slowly kind of think about it, but he proceeded to hit 2 more. And really, he kind of put the game away at the end of the second quarter and the start of the third, because that's where this game got out of hand.
2: Right.
3: And it was all his doing. And at that point, like, the Cavaliers got it down to 10 in the fourth quarter, but, I mean, you could just tell the gas tank was empty. So, look, Kenny Atkinson is having a tough series as head coach of the Cavaliers.
2: Kenny Atkinson's having a tough postseason.
3: Yes, he is.
2: Yeah. Period. Right? Yeah. I mean, look, he escaped the Toronto series, should never have gone game 7. Should have never took 7 games to get past Toronto. Detroit, I'll give you that. They were the one seed. Even though I think that Cleveland looked better, I think that, hey, look, it's the one seed, fine. Okay, if it takes 7, but it should have never, ever took 7 in that Toronto series. And now he's down 0-2 after the fumble, the massive fumble that he had in game number 1 on Tuesday night. And now they find themselves in an 0-2 hole. And now he's going to have to do some really good coaching and get his guys really inspired, which I don't know about you, but Kenny Atkinson is not really inspiring anybody these days, I don't think. He's going to have to get them fired up to be able to come back, and really they need 2 in Cleveland.
3: Yeah, they have to get 2 in Cleveland. Now, the Cavaliers are a much better home team than they are road team. And we know the old saying, we hear it on Inside the NBA all the time, the others are better at home. So I don't expect Sam Merrill, you know, to go 1-for-8. You know, and not hit a 3. I expect Strus to be better, and Schroeder. Will it equal a win? I don't know.
2: Right.
3: But from a strategic standpoint,
2: yeah,
3: Kenny Atkinson has to be better, because at this point, Mike Brown is coach rings around.
2: Yeah, he is. He's running circles around him right now, and that's why the Knicks have a 2-0 series lead. Let's go back to New York. Let's go back to MSG and hear from the Cavaliers head coach. Here's Kenny Atkinson.
4: Kenny, you guys scored 27 points in the first quarter and didn't reach that number. And they had 6-3. Why do you think you struggled offensively tonight?
5: We didn't shoot the ball well. I thought we had a lot of good looks. Good looks from 3. Good looks at the rim. I thought our process was right. Took care of the ball. Offensive rebounded. I think wasn't a great shooting night. At the end of the day, you got to put the ball in the hole. Tonight, we didn't.
4: What do you think you can do to get the bigs more involved?
5: Yeah, get it to them in the pocket more, you know, in the pick and roll. But they, you know, it's a little bit like they're sucking in. They're in the paint, and I thought we did a great job hitting the perimeter guys. A bunch of swings, a bunch of wide open threes. You gotta kind of take what the defense gives you. Obviously, they're trying to take away those guys. So I think if we would have made some shots early, could have loosened them up a little, but we never found the accuracy

0: tonight?
1: Well, Brunson obviously didn't have this big of a scoring night, but Porzingis is kind of what.
0: That's what great players do, right? You know, they read the game, you know, and the game dictated that. Obviously, we were loaded up more to him, and you know, he found other guys. So we just got to find that balance, you know. But, you know, 14 assists, but credit to him, right? Took away some of his scoring options, blitzed him, gave him different looks. He made the right reads, right place.
1: You guys have been... obviously much better at home throughout the postseason. So kind of what gives you confidence that
0: going
1: back there, you can sort of flip this stuff there now?
0: Listen, we're could easily stole game one. I thought our process was right tonight. So that gives me confidence going home. Obviously, we got the great home crowd, have played well at home in the playoffs. So, we need to get our legs under us, quite honestly. We know their rest advantage. So, getting home always helps with that. But definitely probably didn't have the juice tonight that we needed to, which is kind of, it's going to hit it sometime.
2: Yeah. Yeah, it makes sense. You know, the way that the Knicks were able to run through the 76ers, they were able to catch their breath and get as healthy as you can get. Yep. And we saw some rust from the Knicks in the first half of game one, but yeah, they knocked that off once the second half started. And the Cavaliers, although, they're I don't want to say a well-oiled machine because they're not necessarily playing well, but they're not rusty. You could just tell, man, when guys aren't dunking, right? Like, how many times did you see a Cavalier go to the rim and dunk the ball? I can't remember a dunk tonight. There might have been one or two from the Cavaliers. When you see guys missing free throws, that's when you know the legs
3: are
2: shot.
3: That's it right there. Yeah, that's it right there. The free throws for me. It's one thing when it's a guy who doesn't make free throws consistently.
2: Right.
3: But when you're seeing guys that you know can knock them down and them just struggle, that's when, to me, it's a sign of fatigue. And that's why that's kind of been my biggest takeaway from this game. And, it's unfortunate, but it's also... it's the hole that the Cavaliers, dug themselves in by playing all those extra games. Emmett, we talked about it.
2: Yeah.
3: During the first and second series, I kept saying the Cavs are playing unnecessary games right now.
2: Mm-hmm. Yeah. Listen, they were clearly better than the Raptors.
3: Right.
2: And I give the Raptors credit because the Raptors pushed the Cavaliers, and that was all about their will and their physicality and everything. But make no mistake about it, the Cavaliers are a better team than the Toronto Raptors. Even against the Pistons, they go up 3-2 and head home where they were undefeated at the time, and they blow that game. And had to play a game seven that they easily won. But those are extra minutes. Those are travel miles. You got to go back, to Detroit. Even though Detroit isn't that far away, you've been playing every other day for 3 weeks now. Mm-hmm. Meanwhile, the Knicks had at least a week off during that time.
3: They had a long time off. And like you said earlier, that's how you could see them being rusty early in game number one. And I thought that was going to be the story of the game. Like, they just had so much time off that, they needed to be on the court playing someone that wasn't against themselves. And then they were able to shake that off and only shake it off towards the end when the Cavaliers assisted them by having that epic collapse. Again, I don't want to keep going back and beating a dead horse, but at the same time, man, that loss on Tuesday night is so big now.
2: Yeah.
3: It is so big now. If you win that game on Tuesday night, I don't want to say you're playing with house money, but you went and did what you're supposed to do. You're supposed to win a game on the road, get back to the crib. And since they didn't do that, now they're headed back to the crib, down 0-2 and desperate to the point where they need to win both games. Coming up next, how does the winning coach feel about the result? That's next on Game Night on ESPN Radio, the all-new ESPN app.
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0: SportsCenter. Eastern Conference Finals game number two, Cavs-Knicks in the books. I'm Q Myers. The Knicks, they now have a 2-0 series lead after topping the Cavs 109-93. Josh Hart led the team with points and 26 and 7 assists. Jalen Brunson and Mikal Bridges both had 19 for New York. Donovan Mitchell had 26 points for Cleveland while James Harden dropped in 18. Game three is coming up on Saturday in Cleveland. Broadcast will start at 7:30 Eastern on ESPN Radio. Thunder star Jalen Williams will be evaluated day by day, game to game, with a left hamstring injury. Sources told ESPN's Shams Charania on Thursday. Williams will undergo treatment and return based on how he feels, recovering from the second injury to the same hamstring in under a month. Williams traveled with Thunder to San Antonio on Thursday afternoon and is expected to be listed as questionable for Friday's Game 3 of the Western Conference Finals against the San Antonio Spurs. Williams missed six games due to a grade 1 left hamstring strain before returning for Monday's series opener against the Spurs. And sad news out of NASCAR. Icon Kyle Busch, two-time Cup Series champion, has died at the age of 41. The Racing Series announced that on Thursday. He ranked 24th in the Cup Series standing this season with two top 10 finishes in 12 races. The Las Vegas native won championships with Joe Gibbs Racing in 2015 and 2019. Busch was in his fourth season at Richard Childress Racing. For more scores and analysis, check out ESPN.com and the all-new ESPN app. Coming up, more game night. Breakdown of Eastern Conference Finals game number two, Cavs vs. Knicks, with Emmett Golden and me, Q Myers, here on ESPN Radio on the all-new ESPN app.
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0: Square Garden as the Knicks, they get the dub and take a 2-0 series lead in the Eastern Conference Finals. It's game night here on ESPN Radio, the ESPN app, SiriusXM Channel 80, and tune in. We are presented by Progressive Insurance. He's Emmett Golden. I'm Q Myers. Emmett, it wasn't that long ago when we were talking about Mike Brown. Knicks fans were talking about Mike Brown. All kind of NBA analysts were talking about Mike Brown, saying, you know, they don't get out of this series with the Atlanta Hawks, man. He might not be back. Now they're two games away from being in the NBA Finals.
1: Yeah, and, you know, give Mike Brown credit because he's kind of known for a one-and-done. You know, he's one and done in Cleveland. There's been a few other places, and it felt like it was going to happen here because they were down 2-1 against the Knicks. Against the Hawks. And ever since then, the Knicks, they haven't lost. 8 straight in a row. He has them humming.
0: Yeah, no, the Hawks, I mean, you got to give the Hawks a lot of credit, right? Because they pushed the Knicks, and then New York found some magic. They switched some things up, and all of a sudden they got on a roll. And obviously the Hawks had to pay for it because they really blew them out the water, right? I mean, and that kind of started everything. And right now they're playing with a lot of confidence, man. Even when they get down like they were on Tuesday night in game number one, they still find a way to come back. And they've got Uncle Mo on their side. They've got energy. Knicks fans are fired up. Everyone's talking about, you know, they've been a Knicks fan forever and they haven't seen a championship in their lifetime, and now they feel like this could be that team. But man, it's so funny how things change so quickly. Mike Brown was that guy that was looked at as like, I don't know if he's gonna be back next year, to all of a sudden now they're damn near about to put a statue out in front of MSG.
1: Right. Right. And look, I'm not saying it's gonna happen, but if the Cavaliers win both home games, then I think Knicks fans will be oh my God, what is this guy doing? You know, but that's just how it is in great sports towns, you know, that, hey, they love you when you win, and when you lose, they want answers, you know. But right now, Mike Brown can't do anything wrong.
0: Well, I want to know what he thought about his team's performance, the way that they came out, had obviously more energy than the Cleveland Cavaliers, and also the performance of Josh Hart having 26 points and 7 assists. Let's go back to Madison Square Garden and hear from Mike Brown.
2: Where do you feel like that decisiveness came from for him, and how do you feel like he maintained that throughout the game?
3: It's just who Josh is. He's a gamer. You know, he knew what he had to do in terms of the adjustments he needed to make in order to be effective, not just for him, but for the team. And he was great. He was really decisive. Not only that, he helped us get out in transition. And we have to play fast, so we're not going against a set defense all the time. You know, when you get out in transition, if you're a team that cross matches and you get out in transition, it's going to be hard for you to find the right bodies. And that's how we're going to have to play. We're going to have to play fast versus their cross matches to see if we can get something early in transition. But Josh knew what he had to do for the adjustments in this game.
4: Mike, you've talked during the year about versatility of the way you guys can mount an offense. Jalen today, the career high playoff assists. Just, I guess, what you saw from him being willing to become that distributor tonight.
3: Well, you know, as an MVP candidate, Jalen Brunson's job is to make the game easier for his teammates. And that's what he did. You know, if you don't send a second guy at him, he's got a pretty good chance of scoring it. If you send the second guy at him, he's going to make the game easier for his teammates. He's going to find them. They just have to step up and make shots. So it starts with Jalen as an MVP candidate, but also it ends with his teammates making shots. Now, that won't be... It can't be done if our spacing's not right. So I give a lot of credit to Chris Gent, our offensive coordinator, and TJ Saint, our assistant offensive coordinator, and continuing to talk to the guys about spacing. And then I give credit to our players for spacing the floor the right way. But like I said, you're an MVP candidate like Jalen is. You got to make the game easier for everybody else.
4: With Josh, you know, he started 0-for-3. It looked like he was a little frustrated. I mean, what does it say about him that he keeps taking those open shots? And I guess what does it say about you that you keep telling him to take those open shots?
3: Well, it's easy for me to say it, you know, because I got the utmost confidence in the world in him, but he's a gamer. When you have guys that are gamers, you know, they do stuff that people don't think that they can do at any time, and he knows the work that he puts in. We know the work that he puts in, and his confidence is not going to waver. He's going to put pressure on himself to take that next one and make the next one.
4: Coach, you've talked about their shooting. What do you think about the looks that they're getting the Cavs are getting mostly on the weak side. Are you willing to sort of live with the sort of shot selection that they've had so far?
3: No, we have to do a better job getting to their shooters, you know, Sam, especially Sam Merrill and Strus, man. Those guys, they were 1-for-11 from the three. It's not going to happen again. So we have to do a better job of getting to their bodies. They had a couple of open looks tonight, and we'll go back and watch the film to see what we can do that's a little bit better to keep them from beating us from behind that arc, because those guys are more than capable of doing it.
1: Yeah, he's right about that. Mm-hmm. 1-for-11 between Strus and Merrill from behind the arc. You don't expect him to shoot like that at home. But, again, I got to give a lot of credit to Mike Brown. It's tough to be the head coach in New York, especially after firing Tibbs. It seemed like Knicks fans like Tom Thibodeau. And even though they fired him, you come in as Mike Brown, and I don't exactly know how high the expectations were, but he's getting the most out of these guys.
0: Sky high. That's how high the expectations were. You don't do what Tibbs did last year and then bring in another guy and say, oh, well, you know, do your best. You know, go out and just try to
1: win. I'm saying from a fan standpoint. Right. Well, fans might be like, I don't expect nothing from this dude.
0: No, the fans, I believe they were sky high as well, right? Okay. And probably stressing him and pushing him because he wasn't, you know, it didn't look like that they were that team. I mean, look, throughout the course of the regular season, what did I say? What did you say about the Knicks? That they were the most talented team with all the inconsistencies.
1: Yeah.
0: Right? They literally have not become the consistent team until the postseason. Right. I mean, think about that. You know, you want to talk about getting hot when you're supposed to get hot? The Knicks were a very inconsistent team throughout the course of the year. They had patches where they'd go on runs, but they had guys that would show up, and then all of a sudden they'd disappear. Show up, disappear. The one guy that you could always count on was Jalen Brunson, but you never knew who else was going to, you know, compliment him. And so, really, they're playing their most consistent ball right now, which is exactly when you're supposed to play it.
1: Yeah, you talk about peaking at the right time.
0: Yes.
1: You know what I'm saying? Yep. You talk about peaking at the right time. That's what they're doing. And, you know, they have all the parts to be the Eastern Conference champions and to make it to the finals. I'm not saying the series is over. I think it's going to be really hard for the Cavaliers to win this. It's probably not likely that they win this series. But the only thing that could get the Knicks in trouble right now is thinking it's over.
0: Right. Oh, for sure. And Mike Brown, you heard it right there, especially when he's talking about those shooters. They're not going to go 1-for-11, right? He was able to take advantage. His team was able to take advantage of an off-night shooting for the Cavaliers. Whatever the reason was, I believe the majority of it had to do with just being tired. But that's just me. Whatever the case was, they were missing their shots.
1: Right.
0: Right. And so they're going to come back. They're going to be rested. They're going to be ready for game three. Their backs are going to be against the wall. Mm-hmm. There's nothing that's more dangerous than a desperate team.
1: Right. Right now, the Cavaliers per DraftKings are actually favored to win game
0: as
1: three.
0: As they should
1: be. 2.5-point favorites.
0: As they should be. They're going to come back, get ready on Saturday. Again, the broadcast starts at 7:30 p.m. Eastern on ESPN Radio. That's how you plug it around here.
1: Yep.
0: And they're going to give them everything that they've got. They have to. There are no other options. I like to call them the non-negotiables. That's the non-negotiable. They have to leave it all on the court. When they leave the court, what's the arena called?
1: It's called Rocket Arena.
0: Yeah, when they leave Rocket Arena, they have to have a W under their names.
1: Right. Absolutely. And listen, MSG is historical. It's a tough place to play, no doubt. It's tough to play at Rocket Arena, too. You know, the fans show up and show out, and the Cavaliers are a really good home team.
0: Right.
1: You know, they've lost one home game in the playoffs this year. So as long as the Knicks stay focused, I actually think they win this. And, you know, win it in 5-6, I think all of that is on the table. They just have to, because I know Knicks fans right now, I see it on the timeline, oh, it's over. Series over. We won.
0: We
1: going straight.
0: That's really good.
1: Yeah, and you expect fans to act that way. That's cool. You cannot have the players, the coaches, or the staff feeling that way.
0: Brother, I tell you right now, you know, I go into the barbershop every Saturday, right? I'll be in the barbershop before this game three happens. And we have a resident Knicks fan that always is coming in talking loud, right? Hasn't talked loud in a while this year.
1: Oh, right? You know what time it is.
0: Oh, on Saturday, he's going to walk in, everything bright blue and orange. Hey, good top of the morning to you. you. How you doing? Great day to be a Nick. Hey, great. You know, I ain't even gonna get a cut,
1: huh?
0: Man, right. no cut needed. Just wants to make sure that he shows up for the shop to let everyone know that, oh, hey, by the way, we're still here. Well, that's okay for him. That's not okay for the Knicks. The right. Knicks have to go in there with an approach of, like, it's 0-0, right? The series is just getting started, and they need to win one on the road. That's the approach they have to take. Got to get one on the road, and the Cavaliers are in a situation where they can't give up anymore. If they give up anything else, well, my mom that's used to say, good night, Irene. That's what it's going to be. He's Emmett Golden. I'm Q Myers. It's game night here on ESPN Radio and the ESPN app. Coming up next, don't call it a comeback. Well, there might not be one. It's game night on ESPN Radio and the all-new ESPN app.
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0: Cleveland just holding the ball near midcourt. 3-2-1. It's over. Final score, Knicks 109, Cavs 93. New York leads it 2-0. Two wins to go for a trip to the NBA Finals for the first time in 27 years.
1: That was the final call, courtesy of ESPN Radio. The New York Knicks feeling good about themselves, up 2-0 in their best of seven series Eastern Conference Finals against the Cleveland Cavaliers. 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He's Emmett Golden. I'm Q Myers. And E, I know the Knicks feel good because they're up 2-0. They really have to lock in, though. Now is when it really gets going, right? They had their home crowd behind them. Now they're going to go on the road. Cleveland's going to be a little bit more rested. They're not going to have those same emotions from the loss in game one. That should be out of their system. I'm expecting an absolute onslaught by the Cavaliers on Saturday. I expect them to just really give the Knicks everything they can handle. Not saying that means they're going to win the game, but they're going to give everything the Knicks can handle and give themselves a shot, an opportunity to find their way back into this series.
2: Yeah, there's no question. Rocket Arena will be rocking. There's no doubt about that. And look, I think that the Knicks have the ability to win in Cleveland. It's just I don't expect a collapse at all, you know, that we saw in game one. And I also don't expect the role players to play as poorly. The Cavaliers got really zero from the bench tonight. Sam Merrill was 1 of 8, 0 for 7 from behind the arc. Jalen Tyson was 1 for 4. Max Strus, 1 for 7, 1 for 4 from behind the arc. Dennis Schroeder was 2 for 5, missed 2 free throws. So you have guys that were coming in and getting you 8 to 10 points each.
1: Right.
2: Sam Merrill could even get you 12. Strus might get you 14. And those guys got you nothing tonight. And when you are a team that's fatigued, you kind of need to depend on your bench. But we know bench players, the Stay Ready group usually plays a lot better when they're at home.
1: So fatigue for me was a big reason for the Cavaliers' struggles in the way that they missed a bunch of free throws. They missed a bunch of three-pointers. Just did not have their shot. It didn't look like they had their legs. But what did Sir Charles Barkley, Basketball Hall of Famer, inside the NBA analyst, what did he think went wrong with the Cleveland Cavaliers? Here's the big man.
3: I said the only way the Cavs can win this series is they dominate inside. They were dominating inside. They were only down 4 at the half. Mobley had, he was 5 for 8, 14 points. Allen was having a good game. Mobley did not take a shot in the second half.
4: Yep.
3: They only gave it to Allen 3 times in the second half, the guys who have a size advantage. James and Mitchell don't have an advantage. Those two guys have an advantage. Well, I don't understand. This guy's got 14 points, having a great game.
4: I know.
3: And you don't even get a shot.
2: Yeah, Evan Mobley without a shot in the second half is crazy. It's so crazy I didn't even realize it.
1: Well, my question is, though, and I'm glad that, you know, Sir Charles brought that up, why would they go away from him?
2: See, here's the thing about the Cavaliers.
1: And tell me.
2: And it happened with Darius Garland. Even though they moved Darius, you see it still happening with James. It's okay, though, they got to get theirs with Donovan and James, right? They have the ball. They're the guys with the ball. And I think a lot of times they're thinking about what they're going to do instead of, hey, Evan Mobley had 14 points in the first half. He was 2 for 3 from behind the arc. You know, mm-hmm. He actually was even hitting some outside shots.
1: Right.
2: And we know Jared Allen in the pick and roll is a load to handle. You know, I've seen Jared Allen score 40 points just going pick and roll crazy. And obviously I didn't think that would happen tonight, but they tend to go away from the bigs a lot. It's almost like they start off every game by focusing on the bigs, and the further you get from tip-off, the further away they get from the big men.
1: So to me, that feels like it's more coaching. And I'm not trying to pile on Kenny Atkinson, but it feels like it's more coaching. At what point do you say, hey, it ain't about you, Spider. It's not about you, James. It's not about you guys getting yours. It's about us getting ours. And what we're trying to get is a dub. We're not worried about stats. I'm not trying to get you an all-star appearance. Y'all don't play in the all-star game anyway. I'm not trying to get you some incentives in your contract. I'm trying to get dubs. Why at some point would Kenny Atkinson say, hey, man, our guy is hot in the paint. Let's get back to feeding him.
2: I think Kenny Atkinson has been getting exposed, you know, throughout the playoffs, but really during the first two games. It's funny, I saw Vince Goodwill tweet out that the lights were, looks like the lights were too bright for the Cavaliers. While I disagree that I think it was that they were tired, the lights might have been too bright for Kenny Atkinson the past couple of nights, because he is not really put the Cavaliers in the best situations to be successful.
1: I find that so wild just to think about that and try to, you know, wrap your brain around that. If you're having that kind of success early on and you're not going to it in the second half, at some point you've got to, one, call timeout, stop the bleeding, right? When you start, and again, it was only the end of the second quarter and the third quarter that really the Knicks dominated.
2: Right.
1: I mean, so at some point, I mean, look, they outscored the Cavaliers in the third quarter 32-21. So to me, at some point in that run, in that third quarter, that's when Kenny Atkinson's got to say, hey, man, James, you only got two assists on the night. I need you to go ahead and feed that guy down low. Hey, Spider, you only got one assist on the night. I'm going to need you to go and feed that guy down. You know what I mean? Like, at some 100%. Point, you've got to get that focus and get that right game plan. And what was working for you could still work for you, but you can't go away from it. You don't go away from success. You go away from what's not working. You know, when James Harden is getting exposed on defense and Jalen Brunson is going right past him, that's when you get a timeout and say, hey, that's not working. Let's do something else. Instead, you go away from what is working. What make it make sense? The math ain't mathing for your boy.
2: I can't. And here's another problem is that Evan Mobley and Jared Allen, they're great guys. They're nice guys, right? Oh, they're not going to go, hey, give me the ball. What is wrong? They're not going to do that. They're not going to walk over to the coach and go, man, I'm dominating. What are you doing? Give me. They're not going to do that.
1: You need some jerks on your team.
2: They do. I'm going to tell you. You need some jerks. Evan Mobley and Jared Allen are two of the nicest human beings you'll ever meet. And sometimes that's a problem, because they don't even speak up for themselves. And, you know, I get it. Donovan Mitchell is the star of the team, and James Harden is a future Hall of Famer and all that. But you have an event, to Barkley's point, you have an advantage up front. And in the first quarter, that advantage was going crazy, because guess who was leading the Cavs in scoring in the first quarter? It was Evan Mobley and Jared Allen.
1: So
2: I'm saying. And they just got away from them.
1: Right, that's what I'm saying. Like, at some point, you've got to get back to it. Right, our guy Renee hit us up, who's a big Knicks fan. He's like, too much dribbling from James Harden. Well, that's a given. He's always going to do that, right?
2: That's what he's going to do.
1: That's his thing. I mean, you kind of signed up for that when you brought him in. You knew that he was going to play ISO James, and that's a problem. But with that being said, they still were having success in the first half.
2: Right. And they were balling in game one until, you know, they collapsed.
1: Until they weren't. Right.
2: Right. So, yeah, man, Kenny Atkinson is not performing well on the sideline, and his post-game press conference is like, there's a picture of him smiling, you know, today. And okay, maybe it's a still photo. Who knows what happened in the moment. But Cavs fans don't want to see a head coach smiling after you blew game one, and after game two you just decided that you weren't going to guard Hart at all.
1: Right.
2: You know, nobody wants to see a grin.
1: No, they don't. Here's Charles Barkley real quick on if the Cavaliers lose this series, where the roots are going to be.
3: The biggest problem the Cavs got is we can talk about 3 and 4 is game one. If they lose this series, they lost it because of game one. Because you win game one, it flips the entire series. Now they in a must-win game 3 and 4, in my opinion.
2: 100%.
1: Boom.
2: 100%. Yep. If they were able, even if that Sam Merrill 3 goes down, instead of, you know, halfway down and pops out, then right now this is an entirely different series. Right now the Knicks are like, okay, we got to go make up a game. But they're sitting in the catbird seat, as they call it, right now, and got some wiggle room. Now they can't take their foot off the gas, because that will get them beat.
1: There's no doubt about that. He's Emmett Golden. I'm Q Myers. Coming up, how could you be so heartless? What? It's game night on ESPN Radio, the all-new ESPN app, SiriusXM Channel 80, and tune in.
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1: Don't look now, but the Knicks have a 2-0 series lead. I'm Q Myers. New York got the victory over the Cavaliers in Eastern Conference Final Game number 2, 109-93. Josh Hart, 26 points and 7 assists. Jalen Brunson and Mikal Bridges both had 19 for New York. Donovan Mitchell had 26 points for Cleveland. James Harden had 18. Clearly it was not enough. Now they find themselves in an 0-2 hole in a desperation game coming up on Saturday for Game 3 back in Cleveland. Broadcast will start at 7:30 p.m. Eastern on ESPN Radio and the all-new ESPN app. Thunderstar Jalen Williams will be evaluated day by day, game to game, with a left hamstring injury. Sources told ESPN's Shams Charania on Thursday, Williams will undergo treatment and return based on how he feels, recovering from the second injury to the same hamstring in under 1 month. Williams traveled with the Thunder to San Antonio on Thursday afternoon and is expected to be listed as questionable for Friday's Game 3 of the Western Conference Finals against the San Antonio Spurs. Remember, he missed 6 games due to a grade 1 left hamstring strain before returning for Monday's series opener against the Spurs. And in the NFL, reigning NFL MVP Matt Stafford and the Rams agreed to a 1-year, $55 million contract extension. Sources told ESPN the deal for the quarterback can rise to as much as $60 million with incentives, and he's now tied to L.A. through the 2027 season with $105 million remaining on his contract. For more scores analysis, check out ESPN.com and the all-new ESPN app. Coming up, more game night with Emmett Golden and me, Q Myers, here on ESPN Radio and the all-new ESPN app.
12: Coming up on the Friday edition of Unsportsmanlike with Evan Cole, Michelle Smallman, and me, Chris Canty. The Thunder were extremely physical against Wemby in Game 2. I'll tell you if they'll be able to continue that in Game 3. It's Unsportsmanlike, 6 a.m. Eastern, right here on ESPN Radio, ESPN2, and ESPNU.

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2: Cleveland just holding the ball near midcourt. 3-2-1. It's over. Final score, Knicks 109, Cavs 93. New York leads it 2-0. Two wins to go for a trip to the NBA Finals for the first time in 27 years.
3: That was the final call right there, courtesy of ESPN Radio. The Knicks get it done in Game 2 of the Eastern Conference Finals, 109-93, and they have a 2-0 series lead. 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He's Emmett Golden. I'm Q Myers, and now the Cavaliers got to get back to the drawing board. They've got to figure out, Emmett, exactly how to get back into the win column. They have a lot of success at home, so you feel good about that. Mm-hmm. Right now, DraftKings has them as a 2.5-point favorite, so that's good. That gives a little tip of the cap to the home team. But they've got to go ahead and hit the right buttons. They can't go away from what's successful and try to do something else and get cute and get creative. You know, hey, this works. Let's stop doing it. Let's go ahead and let's outthink the rest of the room. Like, yeah. The thing about it is, man, basketball's not that difficult of a game, right? I mean, it's really not that difficult. And I understand, you know, someone's going to say, oh, Q, you never played in the league. You're right. I didn't. But I understand when something's working, when something's not. And when something is working, stick with it. Make them stop you. And when it doesn't work, don't do it anymore. It's not that difficult.
4: There was a Kenny Atkinson met with the media yesterday. And he was asked about, you know, James Harden ISO and, you know, on Brunson. And he said, yeah, you know, our coaching staff had an argument about it. Some thought we should have kept that same strategy. Some thought we should have trapped and got the ball out of his hand. So we tried to do both.
3: Mm-hmm.
4: We tried to do both?
3: Right.
4: You know the difference between an assistant coach and a head coach? An assistant coach makes suggestions. A head coach makes decisions.
3: Facts.
4: And that was Kenny, morphing into an assistant coach again. Okay, let's just do both and make everybody happy. No. And I'm not even beat up on the coach guy. Like, that's not even how I get down. I put so much on the players because they're the ones on the floor.
3: Right.
4: But I can't ignore this. You know, the coach has to help the guys. And Kenny Atkinson, at least in this series, we can even talk about some other ones, but in this series, the first two games, I think he's let the Cavs down.
3: Now, Donovan Mitchell had 26 points on the night, and if you just look at it, like, oh, that's not bad. You know, he did his thing, but he was 8 of 18 shooting, 2 for 7 from three-point land, and I don't know about you, Emmett, but it just didn't look like he was right.
4: Right. Most of that was in the second half, too. You know, even kind of when the game was over as well, he didn't look explosive.
3: No.
4: He, again, I didn't see him dunk once, just kind of letting the threes fly and his carryover to Dwayne Wade, the move that he kind of has made his own now.
3: Yeah.
4: You didn't see a ton of that. He didn't look like himself tonight.
3: No, he really didn't. And he has a little bit of swagger about himself. And honestly, I hate that word, but I'm going to use it because you understand what I mean. He's got a little something about himself when he's cooking, especially when he's playing at home and the crowd's behind him. He's got a little something in his neck. Right. We're basically he's going to let you know about yourself.
4: Right.
3: You didn't see any kind of attitude. You didn't see any kind of swagger. You didn't see any kind of energy like that from Donovan Mitchell. And again, I go back to it. Just seems like the whole Cavaliers team was tired. They were mentally drained. They were emotionally drained from what happened, that ultimate collapse that happened in Game 1 on Tuesday night. Again, you can't allow one loss to beat you twice. And I do feel like that had a lot to do with the way that the Cavaliers came out tonight. But let's go back to Madison Square Garden and hear from Donovan Mitchell himself and find out if, you know, rest was an issue or lack of rest was an issue.
5: Nothing. We just didn't make shots. I loved everything about the looks we got. And some days you just miss the open ones. We got great looks. Sometimes we're in and out. Sometimes we're short. Offensively, I'm not worried at all. We did a really good job getting to the paint, trying to find guys. And I mean, that's why our assist total was low. It's just because we couldn't make shots. And it was everybody. So nothing to hang our head about. They protected home court. And we've seen this before, so we got to go get game 3.
6: You guys have obviously played a lot of basketball over the last month. How much do you think the team is?
5: We're not tired. We're not tired. We're ready to go for game 3.
7: Joe, defense, you said you're not worried about anything. offense. So defense, you know, game one, Brunson gets loose in the fourth quarter. Tonight, you guys seem to throw more bodies at him.
5: Mm-hmm.
7: So Josh gets loose.
5: Mm-hmm.
7: What do you think the balance is?
5: I mean, we'll go back and watch it, and sometimes you got to tip your cap. You know, you not comparing the players, but you see a similar situation in the other series, you know, and with Caruso, they're guarding him kind of the same way. So I'm not saying he's him or whatever or vice versa, but, you know, you just got to adjust, and we'll look at the film and figure out ways to adjust. But sometimes you got to tip your cap. He made a one-handed spin move on me, and not to say he's not capable, but, like, sometimes, you know, that's what happens. I think the biggest thing is we'll make our adjustments, but you give credit where credit's due. They made the right plays and knocked down the shots they were supposed to make.
7: And then, you know, you guys were down 15 at the end of the third.
5: Mm.
7: I think you cut it to 7 or 8, but on top of that, you were in the bonus for the final.
5: Mm.
7: 19. Was there a moment you were feeling like the same kind of comeback was possible, and then I guess why didn't it?
5: So they made some timely shots, and we didn't. You know what I mean? We missed some free throws, certain fouls didn't go our way or whatever. So nothing to hang our head about, man. Like, they took care of home court. We could have came in here and lost by one, lost by 40. And I've said this in past series before. Like, they protected home court, and we just got to go out there. And that's ultimately what it is. It would have been great to steal two. That was the idea. We had an opportunity to, and we didn't. So go home for game three and protect home court like we have been.
8: Chris. Hey, Donovan, as you talked about the attention that you pay to Jaylen, there's obviously going to be a side effect of that.
5: Mm-hmm.
8: But is there something to leaving a guy too open like Josh was tonight?
5: I mean, yes and no. I mean, you give credit where credit's due. He hit shots tonight. You know what I mean? And there's a balance to Joe's point, and we'll find that and watch the film. But ultimately, it looks worse and feels worse when we're not making shots, open shots. Like, you know what I'm saying? So that's why for us and for me, I'm not sitting here like, oh, man, like, you know, scrambling, trying to figure things out. At the end of the day, we make some shots, we'll be in good shape. We were down 6, 7, 8, whatever it was. So give credit where it's due. We'll make our adjustments, and we'll be at home and protect home court.
4: You know, I love everything I heard from Donovan Mitchell. You could tell he is the leader of the Cavaliers. It was very telling, though, when, you know, Chris Theodore, who works for Cleveland.com, asked him, is there a such thing as leaving a guy too wide open?
9: Yeah.
4: And there was a long pause. And that's because Donovan knows if he says yes, then everybody goes, oh, my God, you know, the coach and the players. So he handled that the right way. But that pause told you everything you need to know, because I think we all didn't necessarily think it was the best thing to do.
9: No, of course not. It really wasn't. Again, he answered the questions the right way. He said that they weren't tired. That's fine. I mean, whatever the case may be, they took a L. I don't think that they'll have that bad of a night shooting. I'm sure he doesn't feel that, especially some of the role players. They'll play better at home. They feel like they have an opportunity to get back into it. But look, all that the Knicks have to do, and I know I'm just saying all, like it's easy, it's not. They just got to win one.
4: Right.
9: They win one in Cleveland, and it's game, set, match.
4: Yeah. You know, because I don't think the Cavaliers could win three games in a row with two of them being in New York, you know. Especially with the way the Cavaliers have performed on the road this postseason. I think they have two wins on the road this postseason. They only have one loss at home. So that's, I think, a reason to feel good. There was another thing that he brought up with, you know, Josh Hart did knock down those open shots. And the Cavaliers had several wide open looks that they didn't hit. Yeah, that they didn't hit. So that's the game right there. The fatigue, and I think the game was they missed shots, and I think fatigue was the reason why they missed it. Even though Donovan said, nope, not tired, we're good.
9: Right.
4: I appreciate that. I hate when I hear guys make excuses. We play reason or excuse on my show in Cleveland. And the reason is they're tired, but he's not going to use that as an excuse.
9: No, and he shouldn't. And so, yeah, you're right. He's saying all the right things. And also, by the way, you got to give the Knicks credit as well. Right?
4: Big facts.
9: I mean, they took advantage of an off night from Cleveland. They didn't have to worry about battling back. There was a couple times that Cleveland made it closer and made it look like, okay, maybe they go on a run. The one thing I thought was a mistake, and I know that me and you were watching the game before we hopped on this fine show we call Game Night here on ESPN Radio and the ESPN app, and you kept all right, that's another foul. It's another foul. They're going to be in the bonus. But instead of, in my opinion, taking advantage of that, I thought they should have gone to the rack all the time.
4: Q's 9 minutes left, and they were in the bonus.
9: Exactly.
4: 9 minutes.
9: Exactly. And instead, you're taking more jumpers, and that's not going to put you on the charity stripe.
4: At all.
9: Right.
4: At all. So they got it down to 7, I believe. Eight or seven.
9: Yep.
4: So they had a chance in the fourth quarter, but you could tell, man, they didn't have it in them to drive.
9: Right.
4: You know what? It takes energy and effort
9: to
4: drive to the hole, and you could just tell, man, those dudes were fried.
9: Yeah, they were. So now they go back to Cleveland down 0-2 after the Knicks get the 109-93 victory. Again, Game 3 is on Saturday with the broadcast starting at 7:30 p.m. Eastern here on ESPN Radio and the all-new ESPN app. He's Emmett Golden. I'm Q Myers. It's game night. 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
15: 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You just have to watch. 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
1: Hall of Famer. He's number 9 on the all-time Cup Series wins list, right behind Dale Earnhardt Sr. Y'all know who he is. And
2: yeah.
1: And so NASCAR has 3 national series. It's basically like the big leagues and like 2 AAA baseball series. And he also is the career wins leader in the other 2 series. And so it's almost 240 wins, you know, over the 3 national series. And even you guys know when you're an athlete, the best compliment you can receive is from your fellow competitors and even the guys that you beat and the guys that, you know, are your rivals. If they're willing to walk across the street to give you a compliment, then you know you're great. And there was just always something different about Kyle. I remember when I'm in Indianapolis right now for the Indy 500. And I remember when he made his first NASCAR Truck Series start right here in Indianapolis. He was 16 years old. Mm-hmm. And it actually ended up, he got in trouble because back then cigarettes sponsored everything. And he couldn't race because he couldn't buy cigarettes. He wasn't 18 yet. And he's already winning races and won his last race last Friday. So, I mean, it's a guy that just continued to win. And the ultimate compliment from the motorsports world is the word racer. And Kyle Busch was always described by one word, and that was racer.
3: For people that aren't familiar, like, what does that racer, what does that mean? Like, what type of driver was Kyle?
1: You know, if LeBron James drove a race car, you'd be like, that's a racer. You know what I mean?
3: Wow.
1: If Aaron Rodgers was a race car driver, that's a racer. Like, you know what I mean? You know it when you see it. Mm-hmm. And what that means is it's this ability to do things in, you know, a 3,500-pound stock car at 215 miles per hour that the other racers are scared to do, you know, and there's only a few guys I've covered in my career that were like that. And it was Dale Earnhardt, who a lot of people compared, you know, Kyle Busch to when he came along. And it was Jeff Gordon, who a lot of people compared to Kyle Busch when he came along. And so that's what it is. It's just, you know, it's funny. Today I was at, like, you know, it was at Indy 500 media day, and we were talking about, you know, when you're a teammate with a guy like that, how it's just, it's awesome to watch. But it's also demoralizing because you have all the same tools they do and you have all the same gear that they do, but they can do it 50% better than you can. And that's what Kyle Busch was.
2: 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I'm Q Myers. You know, I immediately thought of when I heard about how he was racing when he was 16, as you mentioned, I immediately thought of Tiger Woods when they started changing the rules for him and they had to change rules for Kyle. It gave me those same kind of vibes, Ryan.
1: That's it. I mean, a literal game changer. Like, they literally went back and rewrote the rule book because of him. And there are a lot of people who believe that, you know, NASCAR over the last, you know, 30 years that I've been covering it has changed their championship point system multiple times, including this year. And one of the guys that everyone believed they were kind of changing around was Kyle. I remember when they announced this new point system years ago, I was sitting with a bunch of media guys and I go, it's just like they're trying to hand it to the guy, because we all knew what I say all the time is, if there was 5 laps to go with a trophy on the line and you had a number one draft pick and you could pick anyone from the garage, Kyle Busch was the guy that you were going to pick from the time that he showed up as a teenager to the time that we lost him at the age of 41. And I'm not the only one that says that. Jeff Gordon would say that, right? Kevin Harvick just got elected to the Hall of Fame. He would say that. All these guys would tell you, if I want to win the money and I've only got a few laps to do it, then Kyle Busch is going to do it because he would wreck his grandma to win the race.
3: Ryan, who are some of the guys that he influenced? Who are some of the younger drivers that he influenced?
1: You know, we had Kyle on Marty McGee on Saturday. And that was one of the questions that we threw out to him, because he just turned 41 years old. And again, Marty and I both have covered Kyle from the time he showed up as a teenager. And he started talking about, you know, Carson Hocevar, who won his first Cup Series race just a few weeks ago, and who kind of has had some shouting matches with Kyle. You know, there's a kid named Connor Zilich

0: And what we talked to Kyle about was the fact that he now was willing to put his arm around these guys and go, now let's talk about what you just did and why that was a bad idea and why next time you should try this. And we were like, why would you do that? He said, because Tony Stewart did that with me. And Jeff Gordon did that with me. And Jeff Gordon and Tony Stewart would tell you that Dale Earnhardt and Rusty Wallace did it with them. And Dale Earnhardt and Rusty Wallace will tell you that Richard Petty and David Pearson did it with them. And so real knows real. Right. And when a Kyle Busch is throwing his arm around the shoulders of a kid that one day, you know, will probably end up winning championships at Kyle's expense, that's just because he recognizes the talent. And so it was interesting watching him move into this mentorship role really just in the last year.
1: Ryan, I'm almost 50, and I know at 16 years old, I know who I was and how much I've matured from then to now. How much did you see Kyle Busch mature from the time he started at 16 doing his thing on the scene to, obviously, unfortunately, when he passed away and being on your guys' show on Saturday?
0: Well, you know, it's interesting. I literally wrote my column for ESPN.com. I finished it right before I talked to you guys. It's up on the website now. And what I say in that thing was, if you were looking for a racer to watch, then you looked at Kyle Busch. If you were looking for also a role model for how to take an attitude, an atomic bomb approach to life that really had a chance to derail his entire career, how do you go from being that kid to being this guy that I knew at the end of his life, which was an advocate and was a father and was a husband, but also was winning races? And so there's a lesson to be learned there for a lot of people. But yeah, dude, I'm a little bit older than you. I couldn't drive my mom's Oldsmobile at 16, let alone drive around the Indianapolis Motor Speedway.
1: Exactly. Yeah, that's just, I mean, again, I'm not a guy that's a super NASCAR fan, but even I, you know, as a casual, knew the greatness of Kyle Busch and just so shocked to see him passing away at 41. And Ryan, we'll close out with this. I mean, how did Marty feel knowing, like you said, he was just on your show on Saturday?
0: Yeah, it's funny. I just talked to Marty because we, you know, Marty and I started texting each other, hey, have you heard? Because, you know, Marty lives right there around the corner from Kyle and his family, and I was at the Indianapolis Motor Speedway. And so the word started to get out that Kyle wasn't feeling well and that he was in the hospital. And then when we learned, Marty and I were just talking on the phone, and we had both had rewatched the interview. And it's just kind of, it's chilling because, you know, he was talking about how great his life was. And he was talking about this mentorship role. And we were all three just kind of joking about, you know, how we all kind of came up together. Mm-hmm. And you know, we just lost Greg Biffle in a plane crash, you know, back in December. And now we've lost Kyle Busch in a non-racing related situation. And so the NASCAR garage is a really small community. It's only a couple of hundred people that travel together every weekend. And Marty and I were both out there for decades, 25 plus weekends a year. And so once you're in the family, you're always in the family. And it's just, we've lost a family member. There's no other way to put it.
1: That's absolutely right. Ryan McGee, host of Marty and McGee here on ESPN Radio. Well, Ryan, thanks so much for giving us some time, sharing some stories and some thoughts on Kyle Busch, your friend, your family member. And again, I know it's a very emotional day for you, Marty, and the racing community. Thanks so much.
0: Hey, appreciate you guys. Thanks for the platform to get to talk about him.
1: Ryan McGee, host of Marty McGee here on ESPN Radio. 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
1: NASCAR rocks as they lose the icon on Thursday. I'm Q Myers. Kyle Busch, the 2-time Cup Series champion, died at the age of 41. The Racing Series announced that on Thursday. He ranked 24th in the Cup Series standings this season with 2 top 10 finishes in 12 races. The Las Vegas native won championships with Joe Gibbs Racing in 2015 and 2019. Busch was in his 4th season at Richard Childress Racing. This news comes 11 days after Kyle Busch radioed into his crew near the end of a Cup Series race at Watkins Glen, asking a doctor to give him a shot after he finished the race. And according to the TV broadcast, Busch had been struggling with a sinus cold that was exacerbated by the intense G-forces and elevation changes at the New York road course. In the NFL, reigning NFL MVP Matt Stafford and the Rams reached an agreement Thursday on a 1-year, $55 million extension. The deal for the star quarterback can raise up to $60 million with incentives. He's now tied to LA through the 2027 season with $105 million remaining on his contract. And in the Eastern Conference Finals, the Knicks now have a 2-0 series lead after topping the Cavs 109-93. Josh Hart went for 26 points while Jalen Brunson and Mikal Bridges had 19 points each. Game 3 is coming up Saturday in Cleveland with the broadcast starting at 7:30 p.m. Eastern on ESPN Radio and the all-new ESPN app. For more scores analysis, check out ESPN.com. 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

0: 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Right now, the Cavaliers find themselves in a hole, down 0-2 after losing 109-93. And Emmett, it's been two games now, two wins for the Knicks, and two times they've gone on runs that have extended the lead and extended the lead in a major way. The second and third quarter was really the Knicks' run, in my opinion. The end of the second quarter and the third quarter is what really did in the Cleveland Cavaliers.
1: And after they go on the run, a lot of times they stop the Cavaliers from getting on a run themselves.
0: Yep.
1: You know, because basketball is a game of runs. They're going to happen. And you can't really overreact. But the thing that the Knicks have really excelled at is after they go on a big run, not just an 8-0, but an 18-0, you know, an 18-2 run, then they kind of keep the Cavaliers at arm's length the entire time, no matter how hard they try. So, you know, it's tough to kind of go on those extended runs, but it's always really hard to stop the other team from going on one themselves, and you got to give the Knicks credit for that.
0: That's the thing to me is that the Knicks, when they go on a run, the Cavs can't find a way to stop the bleeding.
1: Yeah.
0: You know what I mean? Like, it's been two games now, and you would think that when there's a massive run going, at some point, you got to stop Uncle Mo. Timeout. I need a timeout, right? And I got to gather the troops, and I got to get their minds right. Hey, this stops right now. They've scored 10 unanswered points. No more. No more. Right?
1: Or go to the hole and get fouled.
0: Something.
1: Right? Yeah.
0: It just seems like there's no answer. There's no way of putting the finger in the dam, right, to make sure that it doesn't crack and blow all the way open. And that's what seems, again, to me, from my naked eye, that's what seems to really do the Cleveland Cavaliers in. But what does Stephen A. Smith, first take host, he was on a SportsCenter not too long ago. What did he think about the run that the Knicks had tonight?
2: Well, I would love to tell you that Josh Hart had two 3-pointers. Jalen Brunson hit another one. Karl Anthony Towns closed the quarter with a three. You look at those kind of things. The Knicks' fluid ball movement, shooting 51% from the field. All of those things would stand out, and they would speak very favorably about the New York Knicks. But to be quite honest with you, that wasn't what was on my mind. I was incredibly alarmed, flabbergasted, as to how anemic Cleveland's defense was. Did you see how wide open Josh Hart was? You're just looking at Cleveland and like, hello, do you not know that this is the Eastern Conference Finals? That, you know, you're four wins away from going to the NBA Finals? Where's the level of urgency and what have you? You didn't see that from Cleveland at all. So the New York Knicks were doing what they wanted to do. They turned on the afterburners. Jalen Brunson had 14 assists. He got a lot of people involved because the only adjustment they seemed to make was send the double teams his way. So he was perfectly content with being a facilitator as opposed to a scorer. But Cleveland's defense was very, very alarming. And to be quite honest with you, just an absence of intelligent basketball. Evan Mobley had 14 points in the first half. He didn't shoot in the second half. Y'all ain't give him the ball. It makes no sense whatsoever to see what's transpiring with Cleveland. They look like a team that doesn't belong. They attempted 80 shots and only assisted on 15. You can't make this up. It's really, really shocking at how anemic they look. But the Knicks exploited it and took advantage like a good team is supposed to.
1: And I blame the coaching for that. And look, I think the Cavaliers were going to lose this game regardless because I don't think they had the legs. I just don't think that. Even if Kenny Atkinson was better, I think it's a closer game. Mm-hmm. And who knows what happens at that point. Maybe the Cavs could, you know, steal one or something, even though I doubt it. I just don't think the Cavaliers had the legs. But that doesn't excuse the, hey, everybody, let's let Hart beat us. And not like, okay, let's just put our weakest defender on them. How about we don't put anybody on them?
0: Right.
1: And that is, it's ridiculous. It's inexcusable. The fact that Evan Mobley, nobody could guard him. Nobody could guard him. And look, I get it. Sometimes players are, their mind is racing. They're thinking about a bunch of stuff. And that's when you have a coach to say, hey, I'm going to call a play for Evan Mobley.
0: Right.
1: And next time we come down the court, run it again.
0: Right.
1: And the next time we come down, run it. But you know, you have Kenny just standing there looking and smiling, and he looks like he doesn't know what he's doing. And it's so disappointing, you know, because the Cavaliers are better than this.
0: I would think so, right? But they're not proven that they're better than this. And I agree with Stephen A. Smith 100% when he says it's just not smart basketball. It's just not. I mean, again, they're making so many mistakes that are so avoidable. It's one thing, you know, like we look on the Western Conference side of things and we see the Spurs and the Thunder and you know, the Thunder will turn you over and they'll get run in. And you know what I mean? And yeah, all of a sudden that momentum, you just can't stop that onslaught, right? Yeah. Or else Wemby starts doing some Wemby type things that you're like, how the hell am I supposed to stop that? Right. What you want me to do with that?
1: There's no strategy right. that can stop that.
0: Exactly, right. exactly. But when you basically stop yourself, mm-hmm. Mobley had 14 in the first half and nada, zero, zilch.
1: Didn't take
0: zero.
1: A shot.
0: What language we speaking? It don't matter. It's all the same. He didn't have nothing.
1: And it wasn't like he just missed shots.
0: Right, exactly.
1: He didn't get a shot. That means there wasn't. Even if there was a play ran for him and it wasn't there, run something else.
0: Right.
1: All right, Jared Allen. Jared Allen on a pick and roll is a lot to handle. How many times did we see J.A. in the pick and roll in the second half tonight? I can't remember. I'm sure it might have happened.
0: But it wasn't
1: like it was something that they went to. It wasn't like something that they said, you know what, Cat is not as fast as, you know, Evan or J.A. They're a little more mobile. They didn't use that to their advantage. And right. then when Mitchell got on the floor, and I always feel like Mitchell Robinson gives them some problems with his aggressiveness, but you could file him and get him out the game real quick. It's just strategically, Kenny Atkinson has been exposed through two games.
0: Well, Kenny, what's going on? What do the Cavaliers need to do, man, to get back in this series? What are they looking for?
3: Could easily stole game one. I thought our process was right tonight. So that gives me confidence going home. Obviously, we've got the great home crowd. Have played well at home in the playoffs. So, you know, we need to get our legs under us, quite honestly. Like, you know, we know their rest advantage. So getting home always helps with that. But definitely probably didn't have the juice tonight that we needed to, which is kind of, you know, it's going to hit it sometime.
1: I hope they got 10 hyperbolic chambers at Cleveland Clinic Courts. That is where their practice facility, the name of their practice facility, because I don't know how you catch up on rest playing every other day. Right. So you just kind of got to deal with it. You know, they may meet tomorrow. I doubt they might.
0: I mean, it looked like they took tonight off, so they should be rested for game three.
1: Yeah, I mean, let's see. Evan Mobley played 37 minutes. Donovan Mitchell played 39. You know, Jared Allen played 29. So, you know, those guys still around 40 minutes, which is a lot of minutes. So it's the playoffs. I get it. You are expected to play a lot. But catching up on rest is just going to be difficult. Impossible, to be honest.
0: No, it is impossible. But at the same time, I mean, you're going to be resting in your own bed. You're going to be back, you know, in your own routine. So they should be able to bounce back. And I know they played minutes, but they didn't really play minutes. You know what I mean? Like the aggressiveness wasn't there. The juice, as you heard from Kenny Atkinson, wasn't there. Their bursts wasn't there. There was just a lot. Like he said, they need to get their legs back under them. I think that, you know, having tomorrow night off, Friday night off, and then getting back on after it Saturday evening, that's going to help them in a major way. I fully expect Cleveland to come back and give them a hell of a showing on Saturday night. Do they win? Well, that's up to them. But right. I think it's going to be a lot better on Saturday than what we saw at least tonight.
1: Yeah, I agree. The Cavaliers are a much better team at home, and I don't expect Max Strus and Sam Merrill to not shoot it well.
0: Right.
1: Like, if those guys just hit three threes apiece, then all of a sudden it's a completely different ball game. It's so much closer, and who knows what happens. But it just, you know, Jalen Tyson was a guy who had got kind of banished to the bench. Mm-hmm. They had to play him.
0: Right.
1: Had to play him. He was one of four, you know, and 0-for-3 from behind the arc. So he didn't even get a chance to really shoot it well. They just struggled all the way around, really, from top to bottom.
0: And
1: the
0: players,
1: I feel like, have a reason. I won't call it an excuse. They have a reason because they looked exhausted. I don't know if the coaching staff has a reason for their performance.
0: Well, and again, I'll go back to, you know, their legs, and they missed 10 free throws. They were 22-for-32.
1: Right.
0: I mean, that to me is another sign of fatigue.
1: Exactly. There's
0: so many different areas I can look at and say, yep, that's fatigue, that's fatigue, that's fatigue. That's not going to get it done. You can't make an excuse, right? Everyone's tired. Everyone plays a lot of minutes, right? The rotations always get shorter in the postseason.
1: Right.
0: But, okay, I see it. So, you know, that first game, that, I mean, as much energy and juice that they gave the Knicks coming back from down 22, think about what it took out of the Cavs giving up that 22-point lead.
1: Yeah. I mean, it obviously it took a lot. And I, you know, you said it when we were watching the game together. What I felt like tonight was about Game 7 against Toronto.
0: Yep.
1: It was about Game 7 against Detroit.
0: Yep.
1: Those were two unnecessary games. And, look, none but respect to Detroit, but the Cavaliers should have won Game 6 on their own floor. They just should have. And they played that game like they knew, we'll just win it in 7, which now you're feeling the effects of playing two games that you didn't need to play.
0: Absolutely. He's Evan Golden. I'm Q Myers. It's Game Night here on ESPN Radio. Coming up next, we'll hear from Jalen Brunson as he dropped in 18 points of his own. Plus, what team could be missing their star the most tomorrow? Western Conference Final game number 3. 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

0: 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Emmett, want to get into the Western Conference Finals, game number 3, Thunder and the Spurs. We'll get to that in about 2 or 3 minutes, but do real quick want to hear from Jalen Brunson. He had 18 points. No, he had 19 points. Him and Bridges both had 19. Josh Hart had 26 points on the night. And the thing about Brunson, when he's not the high scorer like he wasn't, he's still getting it done with the assist. And that just shows the kind of player he is. He's not one-dimensional. He can affect the game and impact the game in multiple ways, and the Knicks needed that from him tonight.
1: He's a superstar, and that's the difference. You know, there are differences. Role players play good sometimes. All-stars play good most of the time. Superstars, you can't stop them. Even if you quote-unquote stop them, they still affect the game in other ways, and that's what you saw tonight from Brunson with the 14 assists.
0: Yeah, that's big time right there. That's a big time performance from Jalen Brunson to go along with the 19 points that he had. And, you know, Josh Hart led the way. They left him open, and he knocked down shots. But for Brunson, Bridges, both to have 19 and the Big Cat to have 18, that tells you what you need to know. Following the game, Jalen Brunson caught up with Vanessa Richardson.
2: Jalen, you guys wanted to get off to a much better start. Safe to say you did just that. How would you describe the energy and the drive you all played with tonight?
3: I thought we were focused. And, they were playing great, and they kept having runs, but we kept responding. And I think the way we came out in the third quarter and created a little lead and then obviously play with it, I think it's good of us. So we got to keep it going.
2: 14 assists for you. Congratulations. That is a playoff career high. Individually, what did you like about your performance tonight?
3: Just trying to do whatever's the defense is allowing. And shot wasn't falling, but I was just finding a way to make things happen. And my teammates are making shots, and that's that.
2: Like to talk about your friend Josh Hart, who Mike Brown used the word sacrifice, sat the entire fourth quarter tonight. He comes out 26 points after having dropped his ego and making that sacrifice. What'd you see from Josh?
3: He's always going to be ready. He's always going to be professional. That's just who he is. He'll do whatever the team asks, whatever's asked him, he's going to do.
2: 2-0 heading back to Cleveland, that's huge. What'd you learn the first two games?
3: That they're not going to quit, so we got to be ready to go. That team is dangerous, so now we got to be ready.
1: I love that they're taking the Cavs serious, you know, because a team could get cocky after coming back from the huge deficit and getting the win, and then tonight winning in convincing fashion. It's human nature to go, oh, we're good. We're all right.
0: Yeah, we got
1: But everything coming out of that locker room and everything the players are saying is, hey, it's not over, and that's the right way to approach it.
0: You know, you have to. You're only up 2-0. It feels good to be up 2-0, but as Donovan Mitchell said earlier, they did what they were supposed to do at home. They held their home court. All right, so now it's up to Cleveland to go do the same thing, hold serve, right? You got two at the crib. Okay, now you got to take two. Then it becomes the best of three series, and that's when it gets real.
1: Right?
0: That's when it becomes stone-cutting time. Who's got the big stones? Who's going to step up and make the big play? Right, and who's going to shrivel up?
1: Right. That's the big question. And, you know, right now, hey, the Knicks have been rolling.
0: Yeah.
1: They've been rolling. And if the Cavaliers want to have a chance at this, they got to break this win streak.
0: Yep.
1: Eight in a row for the Knicks. If they can come home and get that first win, then all of a sudden you go, okay, let's put some doubt in their mind. You know, I'll say this again. I mean no disrespect at all to the Knicks. The Knicks are a great team. They're not OKC, you know. I wouldn't even really say they're to the level of the Spurs. I think those are the two teams that are the best two teams in the NBA. The Knicks are really good, but they're not, you know, unbreakable.
0: No, agreed 100%. Game 3, Saturday in Cleveland. Broadcast starts at 7:30 Eastern on ESPN Radio and the ESPN app. He's Emmett Golden. 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
4: And the Thunder bounce back. The Western Conference Finals are even at a game apiece.
5: I just thought the overall flow tonight was really good.
6: There's been a fist fight back and forth, so can't expect anything else for the rest of the series. We just got to keep punching.
0: Now, you mentioned the Spurs and the Thunder and that the Knicks aren't on their level, and I agree with you 100%. This is a series right here, the Western Conference Finals. Knotted up at one. It's a series that we wanted. What are your expectations? How do you see this one now that the series is shifting back to San Antonio?
1: You know, I could see San Antonio getting game three, and I could see OKC getting game four. This is going to be a tennis match. You know, volley after volley, it's going to go back and forth because you got two teams that don't beat themselves. You know, and it's tough to find squads like that. So I'm expecting a huge game tomorrow with San Antonio being at home. I like them just on the strength of they're at home, but, hey, I wouldn't put anything past OKC.
0: I mean, you just can't. They're the best of the best. There's a reason why they're the defending champs. The one thing that I'm interested in when we look at this game is how is it going to be officiated? Right? Because it was very physical in game two. OKC did whatever they wanted to do. As a matter of fact, it's funny. Wendy, ESPN NBA insider, was on GetUp and said this about OKC and the refs.
7: I hate the procession of coaches and players coming through Oklahoma City all year and complaining about the whistle. I hate it.
1: Yeah.
7: But I get it. Because if you let them play like that, they're just too skilled defensively. They're active hands. They steal the ball so much.
8: They desensitize you.
9: You can't call
7: it. It is the same thing that Seattle did on defense, the Legion of Boom.
9: Yep.
7: You pass interference every play, and you get called for once or twice a game, it's fine. That's the way the Thunder play.
1: Hey, my guy, Dry Cherry, who won three Super Bowls with the Patriots, we host a show in Cleveland together. He told me a long time ago, get a couple pass interference in the first half.
0: Yeah.
1: They'll stop calling it because they'll go, oh, come on, we can't keep calling it.
0: Right.
1: So that is the way that the Thunder play. Let's go ahead and foul so much that at a certain point, the refs just let it go. Although, you are not going to get away with holding Victor Wembanyama in San Antonio. That's not happening. Hartenstein, good luck. Because I don't think you're going to get away with it.
0: That's the biggest key right there. What is it going to look like? How is it going to be officiated, right? Are they going to be able to let them play physical? Because, look, make no mistake about it. Both teams are physical.
1: No doubt.
0: Both teams play with physicality. OKC just takes it to another level. And in game number two, they got real busy, right? They got out on the dance floor, and they're like, hey, you're not going to dance with us. Right? We're going to do it. This is a mosh pit, baby. This ain't no dance. This ain't
1: slam dance.
0: Yeah, right? Yeah, exactly. Exactly. This ain't no dance fever, man. This is a mosh pit.
1: No.
0: Yeah, exactly. We about to get busy. I don't believe, just like you don't believe, that that's going to go in game number three. But how far will they let them go? That could end up being the deciding factor. If they let them play, Hartenstein could become a factor. He could be a big-time role player as he was in game two. If they're a little bit more ticky-tacky, he probably is not going to have that opportunity.
1: Probably won't be on the floor.
0: Right.
1: You know, that's the other thing. And if I'm the Spurs, you know they sent all type of clips to the league office and just said, hey, just so you know, this is what was going on. So I can see a choppy game early.
0: Well,
1: you know, because I think the whistles will flow in that first quarter.
0: For San Antonio, if you want to win this game and take a 2-1 series lead, Castle's got to be cleaner with the ball.
1: Facts.
0: Castle's got to be cleaner. I don't know if De'Aaron Fox is coming back. I don't know what's going on with Harper, but Castle's got to be cleaner with the ball. You cannot turn the rock over as much as he 20 times in two games ain't going to get it done.
1: Or let somebody else initiate the offense.
0: Right.
1: You know, I know you might not have a ton of options, but at a certain point, you just can't turn it over that much. Awesome as he is, maybe you just have someone else initiate.
0: Well, yeah, and that's the thing. It's all going to depend on the health, right? Jay Will, we know that he made the trip to San Antonio. I don't expect to see Jay Will for the Thunder out there, but who are we going to see out there for the Spurs? And if you don't have your guys who are the predominant, you know, ball handlers, then you end up in a position where you have Castle holding the rock and trying to initiate the offense, not for himself, but initiate for other guys. And that's when he gets in trouble, and that's when he turns over the ball. Game three is guaranteed to be exciting. Cannot wait. OKC and the San Antonio Spurs. He's Emmett Golden. I'm Q Myers. Coming up next, the Sports Center All Night with Chris Burnett on ESPN Radio.
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0: Hey, it's Evan Cohen. Coming up Friday, we'll react to Game 2 of the Eastern Conference Finals. 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
25: 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Packed show tonight. Canadiens, Hurricanes on the ice. A trip around the diamond, and we're officially inside 100 days until the start of college football season. We'll jump right to the action on the hardwood, though. Eastern Conference Final, Game 2, heard live on ESPN Radio. The scene was again Madison Square Garden, and a scene it was. The Knicks completed one of the most improbable and impressive comebacks in NBA history in Game 1, surging back from a 22-point fourth-quarter deficit to win by 11 in overtime. So New York entered with the 1-0 series lead. It was Cleveland that started fast, going 3-of-3 from behind the arc. The Cavs led briefly at the end of one, but the Knicks found their rhythm in the second quarter, and it was Josh Hart who had a big night.
21: Brunson goes to the right baseline, kicks it out. Hart straight on three. Got it! 53-47 Knicks with 30 seconds left in the half.
2: Josh Hart could not make a three to start this game. He's got back-to-back, all on balance, all with a wide-open look.
21: Largest lead tonight for the Knicks.
25: The Knicks entered halftime up four, and then came the third quarter. Hart again, and again from three.
21: 15 straight New York points over a five-minute span. A three from straight away is good for Hart. His fourth three, 21st point. It's an 18-point Knicks lead.
2: Puts his finger up to his mouth as if to say, shush to the Cleveland Cavaliers. Any doubt about my ability to shoot threes? I'm trying to put it to bed.
21: He's made four in a row.
25: It was a theme in this one. Still in the third quarter, Josh Hart from three.
21: Brunson guarded by Strus, now at the Knick logo with a shot clock at five. Brunson drives left side, gives it up. Hart, corner three. Good from the left side as Josh Hart hits his fifth three. He's got 24 points. Hart stays hot.
25: Hart finished with a team-high 26 points, four rebounds, seven assists, and added two steals. He was 5 of 11 from three. The 26 points are also a career playoff high for him. He wasn't the only Knick to have a big night. Jalen Brunson overcame some early struggles and continued his strong run this postseason.
21: Bridges wide open, fires, and connects on a three. What a night for Bridges. 8 of 10 from the floor. Timeout, Cleveland with 6:11 to go. It's 95-82 Knicks.
2: It's a big shot, and Jalen Brunson got aggressive scoring in the third. And now that they're aggressive with him defensively, Dave, he's just getting off it, making the right plays.
21: 13 assists ties a playoff career high for Jalen Brunson.
25: Brunson was patient with himself and scored 19 points, added 14 assists. Mikal Bridges added 19 points of his own on 9 of 12 shooting. And the Knicks used a big night from their starting five to win game two, 109-93, and grab a 2-0 lead in the series. Carl Anthony Towns in on the action with 18 points, 13 rebounds, and OG Anunoby with 14 points, 4 rebounds, and added 3 assists. Josh Hart led the way, though, and he joined our Lisa Salters after the game.
3: Just how good did this game feel you tonight? 26 points, playoff career high.
4: Yeah, man, it felt good. The thing I'm most happy about is I started 0 for 3, 0 for 4 from 3, and I just kept shooting. I'm putting the work in, and I just got to go out there and play with confidence, so it felt good.
3: What was your mindset when they just kept leaving you open to shoot?
4: Yeah, I mean, I knew that's what the game plan was going to be, and that's just been working. In the gym with Kajo, Peter Patton, our shooting coach, just getting reps, so I'm just trying to make sure, I shoot the ball with confidence and, just believe in my work.
3: You heard the ovation from this crowd when you left the court, and after game one, you said you didn't like not playing down the stretch, but you would do whatever it takes for this team. What is it about this team that makes you say that? Because a lot of people can say that, but they don't really mean it. What is it about this team that makes you say that?
4: I think it's just the character that we have of the guys in the locker room. For me, I said it for years, man. I'm a servant to these guys. I'm big in my faith. I pray for humility all the time, and I really feel like I don't have an ego. That got burned out my heart a long time ago, and I'm out here to serve these goons.
3: 2-0 series lead heading to Cleveland. How do you pack this up and take it on the road?
4: We can't be happy with, being up 2-0. This team was just down 2-0. Last series, they came back, so we got to go out there. We know they're going to have a sense of urgency, a sense of desperation, and we can't just match it. We have to exceed it. So we got to learn from film tomorrow and get ready for a tough one.
25: Knicks head coach Mike Brown after the game on Josh Hart's performance tonight.
5: That's just who Josh is. He's a gamer. He knew what he had to do in terms of the adjustments he needed to make in order to be effective, not just for him, but for the team. And he was great. He was really decisive. Not only that, he helped us get out in transition. And we have to play fast, so we're not going against a set defense all the time. When you get out in transition, if you're a team that cross matches and you get out in transition, it's going to be hard for you to find the right bodies. And that's how we're going to have to play. We're going to have to play fast versus their cross matches to see if we can get something early in transition. But Josh knew what he had to do for the adjustments in this game.
25: Brown went on to share more on Jalen Brunson's role tonight and the impact he made.
5: Well, you know, as an MVP candidate, Jalen Brunson's job is to make the game easier for his teammates. And that's what he did. You know, if you don't send a second guy at him, he's got a pretty good chance of scoring it. If you send the second guy at him, he's going to make the game easier for his teammates. He's going to find them. They just have to step up and make shots. So it starts with Jalen as an MVP candidate, but also it ends with his teammates making shots.
25: So 109-93. Teams that lead 2-0 in a best-of-seven series win the series 92% of the time. It wasn't all bad for the Cavaliers, though. Donovan Mitchell started hot and scored a team-high 26 points, added 4 rebounds. James Harden added 18 points of his own, 6 rebounds. Big story for him was 0 turnovers this game. Donovan Mitchell after the game on the issues his team faced.
1: Nothing. We just didn't make shots. I loved everything about the looks we got, and some days you just missed the open ones. We got great looks. Sometimes we're in and out. Sometimes we're short. Offensively, I'm not worried at all. We did a really good job getting to the paint, trying to find guys, and I mean, that's why our assist total was low. It's just because we couldn't make shots, and it was everybody. So nothing to hang our head about. They protected home court, and we've seen this before, so we got to go get game 3. We're not tired. We're ready to go for game 3.
25: Head coach Kenny Atkinson on the Cavs' offensive struggles tonight.
6: We didn't shoot the ball well. I thought we had a lot of good looks. Good looks from three, good looks at the rim. I thought our process was right. Took care of the ball. Offensive rebounded. I think wasn't a great shooting night. At the end of the day, you got to put the ball in the hole. Tonight, we didn't.
25: Cavaliers fall to 2-7 on the road this postseason. They've lost their last 5 playoff games at Madison Square Garden. Game 3 for this one getting underway at Rocket Arena in Cleveland on Saturday, 8 p.m. Eastern Time on ABC. Hear it live right here on ESPN Radio. Chris Burnett with you as SportsCenter All Night rolls on.
7: And the Thunder bounce back. The Western Conference Finals are even at a game apiece. Oklahoma City beat San Antonio 122-113.
10: While two-time MVP Shai Gilgeous-Alexander led the way for Oklahoma City in Game 2 of the Western Conference Finals, recording his 27th playoff game with 30 points, moving past Russell Westbrook for second most in Thunder history, he got plenty of help from his bench.
7: Outside three, good! Jared McCain on the extra opportunity, and the Thunder bench delivers again.
10: The Thunder's bench outscored that of the Spurs 57-25. That tied their most points in a playoff game since the team moved to Oklahoma City in 2008.
7: Outside Wallace for three, and he bags it. Jason Wallace been big off the bench tonight.
10: 4 players off OKC's bench scored in double figures, tied for the most by any team in a playoff game since 1970-71.
7: Pass for the rolling Barnes, off his hand, turnover San Antonio.
11: 2 big turnovers, consecutive possessions for the Spurs.
10: The Thunder bench also stepped up on defense. Their 11 steals off the bench tied the most by any team in a playoff game since steals became official. Cason Wallace and A.J. Mitchell became the third duo with 4 steals apiece off the bench in a playoff game.
7: Caruso explodes to the rack, and that's the dagger.
25: So game 3 of the Western Conference Final coming up later tonight. If this one is anything like the first two, grab the popcorn. Oklahoma City still has not lost consecutive games in the playoffs in 2 years. SGA was back to his MVP self with the 30 points, 9 assists, 2 blocks after a subpar performance in Game 1, especially by his standards. And the Thunder had answers this time for Victor Wembanyama, who had a good game, 21 points, 17 rebounds, 6 assists, but did not look superhuman like he did in Game 1. Our Brian Windhorst joined GetUp to share how OKC managed to tame Wembanyama this time and get the win.
19: Number 1, major move, Mark Dagonal, the Thunder coach, goes to Isaiah Hartenstein as primary defender. Yeah. Hartenstein defends him on 47 plays last night. Wembanyama goes from 21 shots in the paint in Game 1 down to less than 10 in Game 2. Their interior scoring completely changes. Number 2, Shai Gilgeous-Alexander has not been himself for the last couple of games. He was averaging less than 30 points. This guy's averaged 30 points for 4 straight seasons. Back to 30 points last night. He's able to find his way through the double teams. They're double teaming him incessantly. 53 double teams in 2 games. But number 3, and I hate to do this, it's the injuries. The injuries are now going to be defining the series going forward. Yes, the Spurs cannot withstand these injuries to their guards. 27 points allowed off turnovers last night. We could play Stephon Castle highlights for the next 5 minutes, but he has 20 turnovers in the two games because the Thunder come at you like thieves. They're slapping at you, slapping at you. They had four guards come off the bench yesterday. Off the bench, it generated 11 steals. It's a terrible cocktail to be down guards and facing the Thunder at the same time.
25: And Windhorst said it there, but the Spurs dealt yet another blow last night with Dylan Harper exiting the game in the third quarter with a hamstring injury. San Antonio already down De'Aaron Fox, who sat out his second consecutive game with a high ankle sprain. Harper had been filling in for Fox in the starting lineup. ESPN NBA analyst Iman Shumpert on the injuries taking their toll.
0: I think that OKC wins the injury report in this situation.
8: Yeah.
0: Just because that's the thing about OKC. They are so deep a team.
8: Mm-hmm.
0: They are not as reliant on somebody getting in a rhythm and having the ball. The Spurs are. And the Spurs also lose the fact that the people that were willing passers as well, the guys that were really good at looking for Wimby, those guys are out.
25: Despite the injury, San Antonio returns home having split the first two. The Spurs need some adjustments, though, and getting more physical might be one of them. Spurs analyst Sean Elliott joined ESPN Radio's Freddie and Harry with a, "Hey guys, welcome to the postseason."
9: It's playoff basketball. That's what we've come to expect, right? I mean, that's what the fans and everybody's been clamoring for throughout the regular season. So now that it's here, it's not time to start complaining. I think the players have to adjust. They've had a couple rounds to kind of ramp up the physicality and understand the nature of playoff basketball. And so I don't feel like there should be any excuses right now.
25: And it won't get any easier for San Antonio if it's down Harper and Fox again. Depth is a problem for the Spurs. It's not for the Thunder, as we learned in Game 2. So here we go. Game 3, later tonight, San Antonio series tied 1-1. Tip-off set for 8:30 Eastern from Frostbank Center. 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SportsCenter All Night rolls on to the ice. Canadiens, Hurricanes, East Final Game 1. Anyone remember what they were doing on May 9th? Carolina does. It was the last time it played a game. Actually, they played 8 games this postseason, won them all. After making quick work of the Flyers in a second-round sweep, Carolina's been watching games like the rest of us for 12 days. Took the Canadiens 7 to get by the Sabres, wrapping that one up Monday night in Buffalo. On the ice again just 72 hours later, Montreal had the edge here in the regular season, went 3-0 against Carolina. That rest for the Hurricanes? Maybe it wasn't good after all in the first.
12: Puck bounces around there. It's handled by Logan Stankoven. He's off to a hot start in the Stanley Cup playoffs. 7 goals in 8 games. He follows in on the forecheck, throws a hit, but the Habs come out to center. Here's another breakaway. Demidov moves in, scores! And the Montreal Canadiens are all over Carolina. Another breakaway goal, and it's 4-1.
25: In the third.
12: Snaps it up the right side. Habs through center. Here's Slavkovsky through the middle. Makes a move. Scores! Juraj Slavkovsky puts on the moves. Opens up the space. And it's 5-2 Montreal. An explosive start tonight in Game 1 for the Montreal Canadiens. Sees them fire 4 unanswered to charge ahead 4-1 in the first, and they never look back tonight. A statement victory in Game 1 of the Eastern Conference Finals. Sees the Habs take this one in Carolina by a 6-2 final.
25: So the Hurricanes first lost this postseason, now have lost all 4 games against the Canadiens this year. Game 2 in Raleigh on Saturday night. The puck drops at 7 Eastern time. Breaking news on Thursday, NASCAR series driver Kyle Busch has died unexpectedly at the age of 41. His family put out a statement on Thursday that the 2-time champion had been hospitalized with a severe illness and would not race in Sunday's Coca-Cola 600. ESPN's Marty Smith on SportsCenter.
14: His legacy is a titan of the NASCAR world and of the auto racing world in general. He was known globally because of the style with which he raced and the dominance that he accrued through all of those years. This man won a Cup Series race for 19 consecutive years. He was utterly unstoppable in that race car that you're seeing right there, Joe Gibbs, number 18 Toyota. And after he moved on to Richard Childress, number 8 Chevrolet, he had become more
23: more of a sympathetic figure among the fan base. He was so polarizing in that number 18 car and the 5 car for Hendrick Motorsports prior to that, because he won and he was brash in doing so. And that won him a legion of fans and made him a figure that grew NASCAR immensely, because we love people that move us, whether that's we love them or we hate them. And KB was such a flashpoint in that way as a race driver. And I just, to see the humility with which he has raced in the last couple of years, and he had wanted so badly to win this season in that number 8, Ryan McGee. And I just talked to him at length on Saturday on our Marty and McGee program on the SEC network. And I just can't wrap my hands around this.
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1: 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Chris Burnett with you here on SportsCenter All Night. Getaway day in Major League Baseball. The parks were busy on Thursday. Blue Jays, Yankees, an AL East battle in the Bronx. Toronto struggling to start the year way back in the right now in the division. It was the Blue Jays striking first in the first frame to go up 1-0. Later in the seventh, George Springer at the plate for Toronto.
2: 2-2. And Springer launches out to left field and deep. Going back, Bellinger onto the warning track. It is gone! Big fly George Springer. His second of the series and fourth of the season. And the Blue Jays are up 2-0.
1: Sportsnet 590, The Fan. That was Springer's eighth home run versus the Yankees over the last three seasons. That's the most by any player during that span. And that was all that was needed in this one, as the Jays blanked the Yankees 2-0. For the Blue Jays, it was their first shutout win versus the Yankees in more than 2 years. And for the Yankees, it was their fifth shutout loss this season. That's tied for the most in the American League. As for Aaron Judge, no home runs, no RBI in his last 10 games. That's his longest home run drought since April of 2025, and it's tied for the longest RBI drought of his career. Braves Marlins. Braves continue to be one of the best teams in baseball this season, despite battling multiple cases of the injury bug. Spencer Strider, one of them this year. He's back, though, and got the start for Atlanta in this one. It was the bats that would make the difference. We jump to the top of the fifth.
3: The pitch. Swung on, roped up the middle, base hit. That's going to get two in. Here comes Yastrzemski. On his way to the plate is Kim. Two-run single for Ronald Acuna, who beat the shift with the infield in. Braves.

0: The NBA playoffs are underway, and now you can trade every game on Kalshi. 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
1: Charles Barkley on the ghost that will become game one if the Cavs lose this series.
2: The biggest problem the Cavs got is we can talk about 3 and 4 is game one. 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Because you win game one, it flips the entire series. Now they in a must win game 3 and 4, in my opinion.
1: Well, Chuck said it all right there. The series flips to Cleveland just in time. Cavs are 6 and 1 at home this postseason. Game 3 from Rocket Arena on Saturday, 8 p.m. Eastern, right here on ESPN Radio, your home for the NBA playoffs. SportsCenter All Night, ESPN Radio, looking ahead to Friday night, Game 3 of the Western Conference Final from San Antonio. Shai Gilgeous-Alexander bounced back from a subpar series opener to score 30 points. Alex Caruso added 17 off the bench, and the Oklahoma City Thunder beat the San Antonio Spurs 122-113 on Wednesday night in Game 2. Injuries plagued both teams. Jalen Williams exited for OKC with a hamstring. The Spurs' Dylan Harper left in the third quarter with a hamstring of his own. He was already starting in place of De'Aaron Fox. It was the Thunder bench that proved to be the difference in this one, outscoring the Spurs 57-25. And Oklahoma City did what we've come to expect from the reigning champs to be championship-like. Boston Globe's Gary Washburn on ESPN Radio.
3: SGA appeared a lot more comfortable. Oklahoma City made some adjustments in terms of dealing with Wimby. Obviously, they're a little bit more physical with him, so he didn't have that impact where he, in game one, he had the 40-20 game. I just thought they played like they were more comfortable. They played like, okay, they got hit in the mouth in game one. Tasted their own blood and decided to come back like a championship team does and kind of restore some order. Obviously, it's going to be a long series. San Antonio has the home court advantage. But I do think Oklahoma City played more like themselves, even though they were missing for most of the game, Jalen Williams.
1: I think most would agree with Gary there. Victor Wembanyama, more pedestrian in this one than in game one. Had a good game, 21 points, 17 rebounds, 6 assists. OKC made some adjustments, though, and it paid off. It was the turnovers for the Spurs that did them in. That has to have an answer in game two. Spurs analyst Sean Elliott on ESPN Radio's Freddie and Harry.
4: I think it's a collective thing. That's the biggest thing. When I watch the games, you know, it's about coming strongly to the ball, like Pop would say. You come strongly to the ball. You don't use your body to protect passing lanes. You make two-handed catches instead of one-handed catches. You make two-handed passes. You're a lot more deliberate on the offensive end of the floor. And so, you know, Steph's got to improve with his decision-making and some of the passing. But at the same time, we have other guys that need to do the same thing as well.
1: Elliott alluded to it there, but Stephon Castle tallied 9 turnovers of his own. Chris Caney on Unsportsmanlike with this being just unacceptable.
5: His 20 turnovers this series have led to 21 points for the Oklahoma City Thunder. That can't happen. We know that these are going to be clutch time games within 5 points in the final 5 minutes. You can't have your lead ball handler, your decision maker, your initiator on the offensive side of the ball, giving the ball to the other team, especially when that other team is OKC. So something about that has to change. Steph Castle, I'm sure he's going to clean a lot of those things up. Being back in San Antonio will help, but also having an experienced veteran in De'Aaron Fox on the court, so there's not that pressure on Steph Castle to have to do everything in the fourth quarter like he did last night. That's going to matter.
1: Being back in San Antonio should matter. We expect a raucous crowd in Frost Bank Center. Wimby will be ready at home. Chet Holmgren for the Thunder needs to be ready as well. Our Kendrick Perkins thinks it's time for Holmgren to step it up a notch against the big man and return the hatred that Wimby has for him. Perkins with a message on First Take.
6: This is personal. This beef between Wimby and Chet goes all the way back to their high school days. I've been saying it for the last 4 or 5 days, and I'm going to continue to say it. Hey, Chet Holmgren, if you watching, Wimby hates you. He hates you. He hates you. He literally hates you. He can't stand the ground that you walk on. He hates you. I need you to

0: Bring that same type of energy. I need you to bring that same type of tenacity. The world knows it. At some point, you got to put your feet in the ground and say, I want some of this smoke. I get it. You got other bigs to lean on, but this is personal.
1: So Big Perk has spoken. We'll see if Chet Holmgren is listening. Game 3 promises to be a good one. Tip-off set for 8:30 Eastern later tonight from San Antonio. You can catch it right here live on ESPN Radio. SportsCenter All Night continues with breaking news on Thursday. NASCAR Cup Series driver Kyle Busch has died unexpectedly at the age of 41. His family put out a statement on Thursday that the two-time champion had been hospitalized with a severe illness and would not race in Sunday's Coca-Cola 600. ESPN's Ryan McGee on game night.
2: If LeBron James drove a race car, you'd be like, that's a racer. You know what I mean?
3: Wow.
2: If Aaron Rodgers was a race car driver, that's a racer. Like, you know what I mean? You know it when you see it. And what that means is it's this ability to do things in, you know, a 3,500-pound stock car at 215 miles per hour that the other racers are scared to do. You know, and there's only a few guys I've covered in my career that were like that. And it was Dale Earnhardt, who a lot of people compared, you know, Kyle Busch to when he came along. And it was Jeff Gordon, who a lot of people compared to Kyle Busch when he came along. And so that's what it is. It's just, you know, it's funny. Today I was at, like, you know, that Indy 500 media day, and we were talking about, you know, when you're a teammate with a guy like that, how it's just, it's awesome to watch, but it's also demoralizing because you have all the same tools they do and you have all the same gear that they do, but they can do it 50% better than you can. And that's what Kyle Busch was.
1: So many in the sports world speaking out about Kyle Busch tonight. That there from Ryan McGee. SportsCenter All Night, ESPN Radio. We'll move to the gridiron. New York Giants head coach John Harbaugh working his way through his first OTAs at the Meadowlands after being brought in to help improve what was a 4-win team a season ago. Giants quarterback Jackson Dart, who appeared in 14 games last year and threw for more than 2,000 yards, is getting his first taste of working with Harbaugh. Dart's a big fan of what he's seen so far.
4: Definitely starting with him and just the culture that he's already established and created here. And I just think that there's a ton of guys who are just, you know, we're just hungry to win here. This whole organization is. So, you know, having a spark like him come into the building each and every day, the energy that he brings and everybody feeds off of it. And you see that when we play on the field.
1: Harbaugh, who's no stranger to working with talented quarterbacks after his time in Baltimore, is a big fan of his QB1 right now, specifically Dart's attention to detail.
5: Probably the best way I could say he's genuine, probably. You know, he's just himself. He is who he is. You know, he wants every play. I think I've noticed about him is he wants every play to be perfect and every play to be successful. It's probably a good place to start. Ultra-competitive guy, and if it doesn't go right, he's not happy, you know, and he'll get to the next play.
1: New York opens the 2026 campaign against division foe Dallas September 13th on Sunday Night Football. Over in Pittsburgh, the noise is still on Aaron Rodgers' return for the farewell tour, but is it good noise? Is Rodgers the right person for the focus to be on? Unsportsmanlike's Chris Canty believes the Steelers' focus should be elsewhere instead of sending Rodgers into retirement.
6: I just don't see a point in the Pittsburgh Steelers going out there and allowing Rodgers to take up all the airspace when it comes to snaps in meaningful games, as opposed to allowing one of those young guys the opportunity to grow and learn and to see whether or not they can be a part of your long-term solution at the position. Because when I look at this Pittsburgh Steelers roster, it's a good team, but I don't expect that they're going to contend for a championship. So if you're not playing championship football, which is the standard in Pittsburgh, then Aaron Rodgers and Mike McCarthy have to be the two individuals that prepare the organization for the future.
1: Steelers have a slew of young, talented quarterbacks behind Rodgers, with Mason Rudolph, Drew Aller, and Will Howard battling for QB2 and QB3. Who's first up if Rodgers can't go for any reason? Time will tell. Steelers open the season Sunday, September 13th at home against the Atlanta Falcons. So from one gridiron to the other, time to start planning your opening weekend tailgate scene. We're officially inside 100 days from the start of college football season. The 2026 season promises to be an exciting one, packed with storylines. Ohio State, the early favorite to win the national championship at plus 650, according to DraftKings Sportsbook. Can the Big Ten make it four straight? Where's the SEC fall in this? Not sure if you heard, there's a new sheriff in Baton Rouge named Lane Kiffin. Some think they're the team to beat. Paul Feinbaum on SportsCenter.
3: I know the popular thing from people in my seats is to take shots at Lane Kiffin, and I have. He's easy to take shots at. The Ogeron decision is very interesting. Ogeron won a national championship just a couple of years ago, but they have a really good team, and it starts with Sam Levitt. He came over from Arizona State, remember, 2 years ago. He took them to the playoffs, and they have a lot of compliments. They had the best portal class. It's just a matter of navigating the schedule. They open with Clemson at home, and by now you've probably heard 3 weeks later, they go to Ole Miss, where Lane Kiffin used to work.
1: College game day set to start its season from Baton Rouge for that battle of Death Valley with Clemson and LSU. And 24, 16, stay at 12. What happens with CFP expansion? We're locked into 12 for 2026. Momentum has picked up some for 24 with several leagues favoring the move, not the SEC. Is that what's best for the sport? More from our guy, Paul.
3: Even though I look like the guy telling you to go off his lawn, I really believe that it is a ridiculous venture. 24 is too many, and there are a lot of really good reasons for 24, but none I agree with, by the way. The most compelling is gives everybody a chance. That's not what this is about. Mm-hmm. This is not about participation trophies. This isn't the neighborhood little league. This is big-time college football. Quite frankly, 12 might be too much. 16 is the best number I think you can compromise on. But it's trending toward 24. In other words, if you go 8-4 and have a mediocre season, you get a ticket to play for the national championship. The regular season will be destroyed if that happens.
1: I personally find it difficult to disagree with Paul. There aren't 24 teams good enough to contend for a national championship year in and year out. There aren't always 16. Some seasons, there aren't 12. I was personally okay with expanding past 4, but I thought 8 was the right number. We blew by that and went to 12. So it is 12 for 2026, and I believe there's a real chance we're sitting here at this time next year with the same number, 12, because the SEC and the Big Ten won't agree, they can't agree, and we'll see what happens. Season officially getting underway Saturday, August 29th. Stay tuned for where you can listen live on ESPN Radio. 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
0: Number five.
1: In the Bronx, George Springer blasts a solo homer in the Blue Jays' win over the Yankees. Sportsnet 590, The Fan.
3: 2-2. And Springer launches out to left field and deep. Going back, Bellinger onto the warning track. It is gone! Big fly, George Springer. His second of the series and fourth of the season. And the Blue Jays are up 2-0.
0: Number four.
1: The Guardians win their sixth straight game as Patrick Bailey smacks a home run. WTAM 1100.
4: Bailey with a drive, deep right center field, on the run, Perez, and it is gone! Patrick Bailey's first home run as a Cleveland Guardian. A towering blast to right center.
0: Number three.
1: A two-homer game from Michael Harris II allows the Braves to pick up a series win in Miami. 680, The Fan.
5: 2-2 pitch. Harris, fly ball, deep center. Going back, Marcy at the wall. That's out of his reach, and he's come back for more. It's another homer by Michael Harris. It's his 11th of the year. That was crushed.
0: Number two.
1: Corbin Carroll walks it off in the desert for the Diamondbacks. 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
6: And the 2-2 now. Swung on, ground ball, base hit into right. Here comes Moreno. He's going to try and score. And Carroll wins it for the Diamondbacks. 2-1, your final. They walk off the Rockies and hang five. It's five straight victories for your Diamondbacks.
0: Number one.
1: And the Canadiens storm out to a 1-0 series lead with a four-goal first period. TSN 690.
7: Puck bounces around there. It's handled by Logan Stankoven. He's off to a hot start in the Stanley Cup playoffs. 7 goals in 8 games. He follows in on the forecheck, throws a hit, but the Habs come out to center. Here's another breakaway. Demidov moves in, scores! And the Montreal Canadiens are all over Carolina. Another breakaway goal, and it's 4-1.
1: And the Canadiens would go on to win 6-2 for the Hurricanes. Their first loss this postseason, now 0-7 in Game 1 of conference finals all time. Game 2 in Raleigh on Saturday night. Puck drops at 7 Eastern time. SportsCenter All Night, ESPN Radio, Athletics Angels from Southern California. Different path, same goal tonight. Athletics trying to build something this season. Angels trying to keep it from falling apart before June 1st. Worst record in baseball right now. We pick this one up in the bottom of the 7th.
8: The 1-2 pitch misses outside, and they say he went. A home plate umpire said he went around. He's going to break there. So Adell strikes out. He's now retired 8 straight and 19 of 20. And we're through 7 complete. Still the A's 2 and the Angels 2.
1: Talk 650 KSTE. Tied 2-2 at the end of the 9th still. This one headed to the 10th.
8: As the pitch is swung, hard at ball, one up, gobbled up by Neto, second for one, on to first, not in time. Well, they said they got him. They said they got him. They're going to check that at first. It looked like Geloff beat it. It looked like Geloff beat it. They're calling him out for now.
9: After review, the ball on the field is overturned. The runner is safe.
8: So it's a 3-2 A's lead.
1: The A's would close this one out in the bottom half of the inning to win it 3-2. For the Athletics, it's their first time over 500 through the first 50 games of a season since 2021. For Nick Kurtz, he extends his on-base streak to 44 games. That's the longest in Major League Baseball this season, and it's the second longest single-season streak in franchise history behind the great Mark McGwire in 1996 and Jimmy Fox in 1932. Luis Severino, a season-high 10 Ks, most in a start since 2024. For the Angels, 17-34 this season. They hold on to that worst record in baseball. SportsCenter All Night, ESPN Radio, several games in the W on Thursday night. Valkyries, Liberty. The Liberty have averaged 100 points per game so far. No team has ever done that. Could it continue?
10: Burden. Over to Salon. Salon.
11: outside for Williams, who drains the trifecta.
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1: That on Amazon Prime, the Valkyries win it 87-70. Sparks Mercury, the Sparks win this one 97-88 and grab their second straight win against the Mercury after losing the previous seven matchups. And the Lynx beat the Tempo 100-72. Much more coming your way from the Garden. That's next. SportsCenter All Night continues. It's ESPN Radio.
0: 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Jordan Walker leads the St. Louis Cardinals into American Family Field to go head-to-head with Jake Bowers and the Milwaukee Brewers.
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30: Brunson goes to the right baseline, kicks it out, Hart straight on 3, got it!
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30: The Habs come out to center. 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Demidov moves in. 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
5: 2-2 pitch. Harris, fly ball, deep center. Going back, Marcy at the wall. That's out of his reach, and he's come back for more.
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1: 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Packed show tonight. Canadiens, Hurricanes on the ice, a trip around the diamond, and we're officially inside 100 days until the start of college football season. We'll jump right to the action on the hardwood, though. Eastern Conference Final, Game 2, heard live on ESPN Radio. The scene was again Madison Square Garden, and a scene it was. The Knicks completed one of the most improbable and impressive comebacks in NBA history in Game 1, surging back from a 22-point fourth-quarter deficit to win by 11 in overtime. So New York entered with the 1-0 series lead. It was Cleveland that started fast, going 3-of-3 from behind the arc. The Cavs led briefly at the end of one, but the Knicks found their rhythm in the second quarter, and it was Josh Hart who had a big night.
2: Brunson goes to the right baseline, kicks it out. Hart straight on three. Got it! 53-47 Knicks with 30 seconds left in the half.
3: Josh Hart could not make a three to start this game. He's got back-to-back, all on balance, all with a wide-open look.
2: Largest lead tonight for the Knicks.
1: The Knicks entered halftime up four, and then came the third quarter. Hart again, and again from three.
2: 15 straight New York points over a five-minute span. A three from straight away is good for Hart. His fourth three, 21st point. It's an 18-point Knick lead.
3: Puts his finger up to his mouth as if to say, shush to the Cleveland Cavaliers. Any doubt about my ability to shoot threes? I'm trying to put it to bed.
2: He's made four in a row.
1: It was a theme in this one. Still in the third quarter, Josh Hart from three.
2: Brunson guarded by Strus, now at the Knick logo with a shot clock at five. Brunson drives left side, gives it up. Hart, corner three. Good from the left side as Josh Hart hits his fifth three. He's got 24 points. Hart stays hot.
1: Hart finished with a team-high 26 points, 4 rebounds, 7 assists, and added 2 steals. He was 5 of 11 from three. The 26 points are also a career playoff high for him. He wasn't the only Knick to have a big night. Jalen Brunson overcame some early struggles and continued his strong run this postseason.
2: Bridges wide open, fires and connects on a three. What a night for Bridges. 8 of 10 from the floor. Timeout, Cleveland with 6:11 to go. It's 95-82 Knicks.
3: It's a big shot, and Jalen Brunson got aggressive scoring in the third. And now that they're aggressive with him defensively, Dave, he's just getting off it and making the right plays.
2: 13 assists ties a playoff career high for Jalen Brunson.
1: Brunson was patient with himself and scored 19 points, added 14 assists. Mikal Bridges added 19 points of his own on 9 of 12 shooting. And the Knicks used a big night from their starting five to win Game 2 109-93 and grab a 2-0 lead in the series. Carl Anthony Towns in on the action with 18 points, 13 rebounds. And OG Anunoby with 14 points, 4 rebounds, and added 3 assists. Josh Hart led the way, though, and he joined our Lisa Salters after the game.
4: Just how good did this game feel you tonight? 26 points, playoff career high.
6: Yeah, man, it felt good. The thing I'm most happy about is I started 0 for 3, 0 for 4 from 3, and I just kept shooting. I'm putting the work in, and I just got to go out there and play with confidence, so it felt good.
4: What was your mindset when they just kept leaving you open to shoot?
6: Yeah, I mean, I knew that's what the game plan was going to be, and I've just been working. In the gym with Joe, Peter Patton, our shooting coach, just getting reps, so I'm just trying to make sure, I shoot the ball with confidence and, just believe in my work.
4: You heard the ovation from this crowd when you left the court, and after game one, you said you didn't like not playing down the stretch, but you would do whatever it takes for this team. What is it about this team that makes you say that? Because a lot of people can say that, but they don't really mean it. What is it about this team that makes you say that?
6: I think it's just the character that we have of the guys in the locker room, for me, I said it for years, man. I'm a servant to these guys. I'm big in my faith. I pray for humility all the time, and I really feel like I don't have an ego. That got burned out my heart a long time ago, and I'm out here to serve these goons.
4: 2-0 series lead heading to Cleveland. How do you pack this up and take it on the road?
6: We can't be happy with, you know, being up 2-0. This team was just down 2-0. Last series they came back, so we got to go out there. We know they're going to have a sense of urgency, a sense of desperation, and we can't just match it. We have to exceed it. So we got to learn from film tomorrow and get ready for a tough one.
1: Knicks head coach Mike Brown after the game on Josh Hart's performance tonight.
7: That's just who Josh is. He's a gamer. You know, he knew what he had to do in terms of the adjustments he needed to make in order to be effective, not just for him, but for the team. And he was great. He was really decisive. Not only that, he helped us get out in transition. And we have to play fast, so we're not going against a set defense all the time. You know, when you get out in transition, if you're a team that cross matches and you get out in transition, it's going to be hard for you to find the right bodies. And that's how we're going to have to play. We're going to have to play fast versus their cross matches to see if we can get something early in transition. But Josh knew what he had to do for the adjustments in this game.
1: Brown went on to share more on Jalen Brunson's role tonight and the impact he made.
7: Well, you know, as an MVP candidate, Jalen Brunson's job is to make the game easier for his teammates. And that's what he did. You know, if you don't send a second guy at him, he's got a pretty good chance of scoring it. If you send a second guy at him, he's going to make the game easier for his teammates. He's going to find them. They just have to step up and make shots. So it starts with Jalen as an MVP candidate, but also it ends with his teammates making shots.
1: So 109-93, teams that lead 2-0 in a best-of-seven series win the series 92% of the time. It wasn't all bad for the Cavaliers, though. Donovan Mitchell started hot and scored a team-high 26 points, added 4 rebounds. James Harden added 18 points of his own, 6 rebounds. Big story for him was 0 turnovers this game. Donovan Mitchell after the game on the issues his team faced.
8: Nothing. We just didn't make shots. I loved everything about the looks we got, and some days you just missed the open ones. I got great looks. Sometimes we're in and out. Sometimes we're short. Offensively, I'm not worried at all. We did a really good job getting to the paint, trying to find guys, and I mean, that's why our assist total was low. It's just because we couldn't make shots, and it was everybody. So nothing to hang our head about. They protected home court, and we've seen this before, so we got to go get game 3. We're not tired. We're ready to go for game 3.
1: Head coach Kenny Atkinson on the Cavs' offensive struggles tonight.
9: We didn't shoot the ball well. I thought we had a lot of good looks. Good looks from 3, good looks at the rim. I thought our process was right. Took care of the ball. Offensive rebounded. I think wasn't a great shooting night. At the end of the day, you got to put the ball in the hole. Tonight we didn't.
1: Cavaliers fall to 2-7 on the road this postseason. They've lost their last 5 playoff games at Madison Square Garden. Game 3 for this one getting underway at Rocket Arena in Cleveland on Saturday, 8 p.m. Eastern Time on ABC. Hear it live right here on ESPN Radio. Chris Burnett with you as SportsCenter All Night rolls on.
10: And the Thunder bounce back. The Western Conference Finals are even at a game apiece. Oklahoma City beat San Antonio 122-113.
11: While 2-time MVP Shai Gilgeous-Alexander led the way for Oklahoma City in Game 2 of the Western Conference Finals, recording his 27th playoff game with 30 points, moving past Russell Westbrook for second most in Thunder history, he got plenty of help from his bench.
10: Outside 3, good! Jared McCain on the extra opportunity, and the Thunder bench delivers again.
11: The Thunder's bench outscored that of the Spurs 57-25. That tied their most points in a playoff game since the team moved to Oklahoma City in 2008.
10: Outside Wallace for 3. And he bags it. Dayson Wallace been big off the bench tonight.
11: 4 players off OKC's bench scored in double figures, tied for the most by any team in a playoff game since 1970-71.
10: Pass for the rolling Barnes. Off his hand. Turnover San Antonio.
12: 2 big turnovers, consecutive possessions for the Spurs.
11: The Thunder bench also stepped up on defense. Their 11 steals off the bench tied the most by any team in a playoff game since steals became official. Cason Wallace and A.J. Mitchell became the third duo with 4 steals apiece off the bench in a playoff game.
10: Caruso explodes to the rack, and that's the dagger.
1: So game three of the Western Conference Final coming up later tonight. If this one is anything like the first two, grab the popcorn. Oklahoma City still has not lost consecutive games in the playoffs in 2 years. SGA was back to his MVP self with the 30 points, 9 assists, 2 blocks after a subpar performance in Game 1, especially by his standards. And the Thunder had answers this time for Victor Wembanyama, who had a good game, 21 points, 17 rebounds, 6 assists, but did not look superhuman like he did in Game 1. Our Brian Windhorst joined GetUp to share how OKC managed to tame Wembanyama this time and get the win.
13: Number one, major move, Mark Dagonal, the Thunder coach, goes to Isaiah Hartenstein as primary defender. Yeah. Hartenstein defends him on 47 plays last night. Wembanyama goes from 21 shots in the paint in Game 1 down to less than 10 in Game 2. Their interior scoring completely changes. Number two, Shai Gilgeous-Alexander has not been himself for the last couple of games. He was averaging less than 30 points. This guy's averaged 30 points for 4 straight seasons. Back to 30 points last night. He's able to find his way through the double teams. They're double teaming him incessantly. 53 double teams in 2 games. But number three, and I hate to do this, it's the injuries. The injuries are now going to be defining the series going forward. Yes, the Spurs cannot withstand these injuries to their guards. 27 points allowed off turnovers last night. We could play Stephon Castle highlights for the next 5 minutes, but he has 20 turnovers in the 2 games because the Thunder come at you like thieves. They're slapping at you, slapping at you. They had 4 guards come off the bench yesterday. Off the bench, that generated 11 steals. It's a terrible cocktail to be down guards and facing the Thunder at the same time.
1: And Windhorst said it there, but the Spurs dealt yet another blow last night with Dylan Harper exiting the game in the third quarter with a hamstring injury. San Antonio already down De'Aaron Fox, who sat out his second consecutive game with a high ankle sprain. Harper had been filling in for Fox in the starting lineup. ESPN NBA analyst Iman Shumpert on the injuries taking their toll.
14: I think that OKC wins the injury report in this situation.
15: Yeah.
14: Just because that's the thing about OKC. They are so deep a team.
15: Mm-hmm.
14: They are not as reliant on somebody getting in a rhythm and having the ball. The Spurs are. And the Spurs also lose the fact that the people that were willing passers as well, the guys that were really good at looking for Wimby, those guys are out.
1: Despite the injury, San Antonio returns home having split the first two. The Spurs need some adjustments, though, and getting more physical might be one of them. Spurs analyst Sean Elliott joined ESPN Radio's Freddie and Harry with a, "Hey guys, welcome to the postseason."
16: It's playoff basketball. That's what we've come to expect, right? I mean, that's what the fans and everybody's been clamoring for throughout the regular season. So now that it's here, it's not time to start complaining. I think the players have to adjust. They've had a couple rounds to kind of ramp up the physicality and understand the nature of playoff basketball. And so I don't feel like there should be any excuses right now.
1: And it won't get any easier for San Antonio if it's down Harper and Fox again. Depth is a problem for the Spurs. It's not for the Thunder, as we learned in Game 2. So here we go. Game 3 later tonight. San Antonio series tied 1-1. Tip-off set for 8:30 Eastern from Frostbank Center. 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SportsCenter All Night rolls on to the ice. Canadiens, Hurricanes, East Final Game 1. Anyone remember what they were doing on May 9th? Carolina does. It was the last time it played a game. Actually, they played 8 games this postseason, won them all. After making quick work of the Flyers in a second-round sweep, Carolina's been watching games like the rest of us for 12 days. Took the Canadiens 7 to get by the Sabres, wrapping that one up Monday night in Buffalo. On the ice again just 72 hours later, Montreal had the edge here in the regular season, went 3-0 against Carolina. That rest for the Hurricanes? Maybe it wasn't good after all, in the first.
30: Puck bounces around there. It's handled by Logan Stankoven. He's off to a hot start in the Stanley Cup playoffs. 7 goals in 8 games. He follows in on the forecheck, throws a hit, but the Habs come out to center. Here's another breakaway. Demidov moves in, scores! And the Montreal Canadiens are all over Carolina. Another breakaway goal, and it's 4-1.
1: In the third.
30: Snaps it up the right side. Habs through center. Here's Slavkovsky through the middle. Makes a move. Scores! Juraj Slavkovsky puts on the moves, opens up the space, and it's 5-2 Montreal. An explosive start tonight in game one for the Montreal Canadiens. Sees them fire four unanswered to charge ahead 4-1 in the first, and they never look back tonight. A statement victory in game one of the Eastern Conference Finals. Sees the Habs take this one in Carolina by a 6-2 final.
1: So the Hurricanes' first loss this postseason, now have lost all four games against the Canadiens this year. Game two in Raleigh on Saturday night. The puck drops at 7 Eastern time. Breaking news on Thursday, NASCAR Series driver Kyle Busch has died unexpectedly at the age of 41. His family put out a statement on Thursday that the two-time champion had been hospitalized with a severe illness and would not race in Sunday's Coca-Cola 600. ESPN's Marty Smith on SportsCenter.
31: His legacy is a titan of the NASCAR world and of the auto racing world in general. He was known globally because of the style with which he raced and the dominance that he accrued through all of those years. This man won a Cup Series race for 19 consecutive years. He was utterly unstoppable in that race car that you're seeing right there, Joe Gibbs, number 18, Toyota. And after he moved on to Richard Childress, number 8, Chevrolet, he had become more of a sympathetic figure among the fan base. He was so polarizing in that number 18 car and the 5 car for Hendrick Motorsports prior to that because he won and he was brash in doing so. And that won him a legion of fans and made him a figure that grew NASCAR immensely because we love people that move us, whether that's we love them or we hate them. And KB was such a flashpoint in that way as a race driver. And I just... To see the humility with which he has raced in the last couple of years, and he had wanted so badly to win this season in that number 8, Ryan McGee. And I just talked to him at length on Saturday on our Marty and McGee program on the SEC network. And I just can't wrap my hands around this.
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1: 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Chris Burnett with you here on SportsCenter All Night. Getaway day in Major League Baseball. The parks were busy on Thursday. Blue Jays, Yankees, an AL East battle in the Bronx. Toronto's struggling to start the year way back in the right now in the division. It was the Blue Jays striking first in the first frame to go up 1-0. Later in the seventh, George Springer at the plate for Toronto.
2: 2-2. And Springer launches out to left field and deep. Going back, Bellinger onto the warning track. It is gone! Big fly George Springer. His second of the series and fourth of the season. And the Blue Jays are up 2-0.
1: Sportsnet 590, The Fan. That was Springer's eighth home run versus the Yankees over the last three seasons. That's the most by any player during that span. And that was all that was needed in this one as the Jays blanked the Yankees 2-0. For the Blue Jays, it was their first shutout win versus the Yankees in more than 2 years. And for the Yankees, it was their fifth shutout loss this season. That's tied for the most in the American League. As for Aaron Judge, no home runs, no RBI in his last 10 games. That's his longest home run drought since April of 2025. And it's tied for the longest RBI drought of his career. Braves Marlins. Braves continue to be one of the best teams in baseball this season, despite battling multiple cases of the injury bug. Spencer Strider, one of them this year. He's back, though, and got the start for Atlanta in this one. It was the bats that would make the difference. We jump to the top of the fifth.
3: The pitch. Swung on, roped up the middle, base hit. That's going to get two in. Here comes Yastrzemski on his way to the plate is Kim. Two-run single for Ronald Acuna, who beat the shift with the infield in. Braves get two of them right back, and it's 5-2 Atlanta.
1: 680 The Fan, that from Acuna to make it 5-2. Braves weren't done at the plate, though. Michael Harris, who homered in the first inning, back at the plate in the ninth.
3: 2-2 pitch, Harris, fly ball, deep center, going back, Marcy at the wall, that's out of his reach, and he's come back for more. It's another homer by Michael Harris. It's his 11th of the year. That was crushed.
1: So that's homers 10 and 11 for Harris, the fastest he's reached that mark in his career. Atlanta would close it out in the bottom half of the inning and wins this one 9-3. The Braves are the first team to 35 wins this season. That's the fastest they've reached that mark since 2000. Ronald Acuna reached base in 26 straight games, but he left the game in the sixth inning with a left thumb issue. He was just reinstated from the 10-day IL on May 18th after dealing with a hamstring strain. Braves skipper Walt Weiss after the game on Acuna's status.
4: He's got a bone bruise, I believe, in his thumb, which I think he's going to be fine, but he's not sure how it happened. Maybe the previous at bat, but all of a sudden, you know, he had some pain in the thumb. It looks like a bone bruise, but he should be fine, yeah.
1: So Weiss doesn't seem concerned. Acuna certainly seen his share of injuries in his career. The Braves now head home to Atlanta for a weekend series against Washington. Speaking of Washington, Mets Nationals tonight in the nation's capital. Nationals hoping to slam the door shut in this four-game series after taking the last two. We jump to the top of the third, no score, and the Mets' Bo Bichette at the plate.
5: Swing a ground ball back towards the middle and through into center field, a base hit. Melendez scores. Torrens around third. He's coming to the plate without a throw. It's a two-run single for Bo Bichette, and the Mets take a 2-0 lead in the third inning.
1: 880 ESPN New York, despite putting up one run in the bottom of the fifth, it wasn't enough for Washington. Mets find a way to get the win 2-1. New York improves to 12-7 in May. That's the sixth best in Major League Baseball this month. For Bo Bichette, he's now tied for the most RBI in the National League in the last 10 games. Rockies Diamondbacks Eduardo Rodriguez on the hill for Arizona. He's won six of his seven starts this year. This one entered the ninth, knotted at one run apiece, and then enter Arizona's Corbin Carroll in the bottom half of the inning.
6: And the 2-2 now. Swung on, ground ball, base hit into right. Here comes Moreno. He's going to try and score, and Carroll wins it for the Diamondbacks. 2-1, your final. They walk off the Rockies and hang five. It's five straight victories for your Diamondbacks.
1: Arizona Sports 98.7 FM, and that does it. The walk-off in the desert, Corbin Carroll, his only hit of the night. It's his fourth career walk-off hit. For the Diamondbacks, it's a five-game win streak, and it's their longest since June of last season. The Rockies have now lost three straight and four of their last five. Pirates Cardinals under the lights at Busch Stadium. Everybody in the mix right now in the NL Central, but Pittsburgh found a way. The Cardinals manages two runs and the Pittsburgh Pirates win it 6-2. We'll take you back to the Garden when we return. SportsCenter All Night continues. It's ESPN Radio.
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1: Two-time NASCAR Cup Series champion and one of NASCAR's greatest drivers, Kyle Busch, a face of the sport, died unexpectedly on Thursday at the age of 41. Busch won 234 combined races across NASCAR's three national series, which is the all-time record. The Montreal Canadiens used a four-goal first period to defeat the Carolina Hurricanes 6-2 in Game 1 of the East Final in the Stanley Cup playoffs. And the New York Knicks beat the Cleveland Cavaliers 109-93 at Madison Square Garden for a 2-0 series lead in the Eastern Conference Finals, heard right here on ESPN Radio.
2: Cleveland just holding the ball near midcourt. 3-2-1. It's over. Final score, Knicks 109, Cavs 93. New York leads it 2-0. Two wins to go for a trip to the NBA Finals for the first time in 27 years.
1: 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I'm Chris Burnett, back to the Big Apple, where New York defeats Cleveland and jumps out to the 2-0 series lead. Josh Hart finished with a team-high 26 points, 4 rebounds, 7 assists, added 2 steals, was 5 of 11 from 3, and the 26 points are also a career playoff high for him. Jalen Brunson overcame a slow start to score 19 points, added 14 assists that were pivotal down the stretch, and Mikal Bridges added 19 points of his own. The Knicks got strong production from each of their starting five tonight. For the Cavs, Donovan Mitchell led the team with 26 points. James Harden, 18.6 rebounds, did not turn the ball over in this one. You heard the game here on ESPN Radio. Dave Pasch and Doris Burke had the call for us at Madison Square Garden. Let's head there now. Dave?
2: Thank you, Chris. Jalen Brunson didn't do much offensively in the first half in terms of scoring, just 2 points. But he took over in the third quarter and finishes with 19 points, 17 of those in the second half, 14 assists, 9 of those in the second half. Those 14 assists, a playoff career high. Just like in Game 1, the brilliance of Brunson on full display when it mattered most.
3: Listen, the great players in this league are very patient players. They can put a bad quarter or a bad half behind them. And Jalen didn't let the poor shooting impact what he was doing. He kept working the game until in the third quarter he started to get shots to fall. And then when the Cavaliers upped the pressure and tried to take the ball out of his hands in the fourth, he played a very patient game. The career high in assists came because he was willing to create the advantage by drawing two to the ball and getting it to the middle of the floor. And the Knicks took the numbered advantage and scored. I would be very curious to know, off of all the doubles, what the Knicks shot the basketball, because Jalen Brunson was brilliant.
2: So was Josh Hart, a playoff career high 26 points for him. He hit 5 threes after starting the game 0-for-4. Those are the positives. Also, Towns had a double-double, 18 points, 13 rebounds, 19 points for Bridges. The negatives: Evan Mobley didn't score, didn't shoot in the second half. James Harden had only 6 points in the second half. Donovan Mitchell, 26 points, not enough. And the Cavs now go home in a must-win situation Saturday night.
3: Listen, I think, you know, you have to wonder what their mental state is. They had a 22-point lead in Game 1, and it was an epic collapse, an all-time collapse. It looked in the first half like they were willing to compete, even though shots weren't falling. But that waned, I thought, in the third and fourth period. They didn't have that consistent toughness and desperation that was required. They're going to have to play harder for longer and find an answer to Jalen Brunson.
2: They're down 0-2. Knicks win it 109-93. For Doris Burke, Dave Pasch, right here on your home for the NBA.

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1: Looking ahead to Friday night, game three of the Western Conference Final from San Antonio. Shai Gilgeous-Alexander bounced back from a subpar series opener to score 30 points. Alex Caruso added 17 off the bench, and the Oklahoma City Thunder beat the San Antonio Spurs 122-113 on Wednesday night in game two. Injuries plagued both teams. Jalen Williams exited for OKC with a hamstring. The Spurs' Dylan Harper left in the third quarter with a hamstring of his own. He was already starting in place of De'Aaron Fox. It was the Thunder bench that proved to be the difference in this one, outscoring the Spurs 57-25. And Oklahoma City did what we've come to expect from the reigning champs, to be championship-like. Boston Globe's Gary Washburn on ESPN Radio.
2: SGA appeared a lot more comfortable. Oklahoma City made some adjustments in terms of dealing with Wimby. Obviously, they're a little bit more physical with him, so he didn't have that impact where he, in game one, he had the 40-20 game. I just thought they played like they were more comfortable. They played like, okay, they got hit in the mouth in game one, tasted their own blood, and decided to come back like a championship team does and kind of restore some order. Obviously, it's going to be a long series. San Antonio has a home court advantage, but I do think Oklahoma City played more like themselves, even though they were missing for most of the game, Jalen Williams.
1: I think most would agree with Gary there. Victor Wembanyama, more pedestrian in this one than in game one. Had a good game, 21 points, 17 rebounds, 6 assists. OKC made some adjustments, though, and it paid off. It was the turnovers for the Spurs that did them in. That has to have an answer in game two. Spurs analyst Sean Elliott on ESPN Radio's Freddie and Harry.
3: I think it's a collective thing. That's the biggest thing. When I watch the games, you know, it's about coming strongly to the ball, like Pop would say. You come strongly to the ball. You don't use your body to protect passing lanes. You make two-handed catches instead of one-handed catches. You make two-handed passes. You're a lot more deliberate on the offensive end of the floor. And so, you know, Steph's got to improve with his decision-making and some of the passing. But at the same time, we have other guys that need to do the same thing as well.
1: Elliott alluded to it there, but Stephon Castle tallied 9 turnovers of his own. Chris Canty on Unsportsmanlike with this being just unacceptable.
4: His 20 turnovers this series have led to 21 points for the Oklahoma City Thunder. That can't happen. We know that these are going to be clutch time games within 5 points in the final 5 minutes. You can't have your lead ball handler, your decision maker, your initiator on the offensive side of the ball, giving the ball to the other team, especially when that other team is OKC. So something about that has to change. Steph Castle, I'm sure he's going to clean a lot of those things up. Being back in San Antonio will help, but also having an experienced veteran in De'Aaron Fox on the court, so there's not that pressure on Steph Castle to have to do everything in the fourth quarter like he did last night. That's going to matter.
1: Being back in San Antonio should matter. We expect a raucous crowd in Frost Bank Center. Wimby will be ready at home. Chet Holmgren for the Thunder needs to be ready as well. Our Kendrick Perkins thinks it's time for Holmgren to step it up a notch against the big man and return the hatred that Wimby has for him. Perkins with a message on First Take.
5: This is personal. This beef between Wimby and Chet goes all the way back to their high school days. I've been saying it for the last 4 or 5 days, and I'm going to continue to say it. Hey, Chet Holmgren, if you watching, Wimby hates you. He hates you. He hates you. He literally hates you. He can't stand the ground that you walk on. He hates you. I need you to bring that same type of energy. I need you to bring that same type of tenacity. The world knows it. At some point, you got to put your feet in the ground and say, I want some of this smoke. I get it. You got other bigs to lean on, but this is personal.
1: So Big Perk has spoken. We'll see if Chet Holmgren is listening. Game three promises to be a good one. Tip-off set for 8:30 Eastern later tonight from San Antonio. You can catch it right here live on ESPN Radio. SportsCenter All Night continues with breaking news on Thursday. NASCAR Cup Series driver Kyle Busch has died unexpectedly at the age of 41. His family put out a statement on Thursday that the two-time

0: champion had been hospitalized with a severe illness and would not race in Sunday's Coca-Cola 600. ESPN's Ryan McGee on game night.
1: If LeBron James drove a race car, you'd be like, that's a racer. You know what I mean?
2: Wow.
1: If Aaron Rodgers was a race car driver, that's a racer. Like, you know what I mean? You know it when you see it. And what that means is it's this ability to do things in, you know, a 3,500-pound stock car at 215 miles per hour that the other racers are scared to do. You know, and there's only a few guys I've covered in my career that were like that. And it was Dale Earnhardt, who a lot of people compared, you know, Kyle Busch to when he came along. And it was Jeff Gordon, who a lot of people compared to Kyle Busch when he came along. And so that's what it is. It's just, you know, it's funny. Today I was at, like, you know, was at Indy 500 media day, and we were talking about, you know, when you're a teammate with a guy like that, how it's just, it's awesome to watch, but it's also demoralizing because you have all the same tools they do and you have all the same gear that they do, but they can do it 50% better than you can. And that's what Kyle Busch was.
0: So many in the sports world speaking out about Kyle Busch tonight. That there from Ryan McGee. SportsCenter All Night, ESPN Radio. We'll move to the gridiron. New York Giants head coach John Harbaugh working his way through his first OTAs at the Meadowlands after being brought in to help improve what was a 4-win team a season ago. Giants quarterback Jackson Dart, who appeared in 14 games last year and threw for more than 2,000 yards, is getting his first taste of working with Harbaugh. Dart's a big fan of what he's seen so far.
3: Definitely starting with him and just the culture that he's already established and created here. And I just think that there's a ton of guys who are just, you know, we're just hungry to win here. This whole organization is. So, you know, having a spark like him come into the building each and every day, the energy that he brings and everybody feeds off of it. And you see that when we play on the field.
0: Harbaugh, who's no stranger to working with talented quarterbacks after his time in Baltimore, is a big fan of his QB1 right now, specifically Dart's attention to detail.
4: Probably the best way I could say he's genuine, probably. You know, he's just himself. He is who he is. You know, he wants every play. The thing I've noticed about him is he wants every play to be perfect and every play to be successful. It's probably a good place to start. Ultra-competitive guy, and if it doesn't go right, he's not happy, you know, and he'll get to the next play.
0: New York opens the 2026 campaign against division foe Dallas September 13th on Sunday Night Football. Over in Pittsburgh, the noise is still on Aaron Rodgers' return for the farewell tour, but is it good noise? Is Rodgers the right person for the focus to be on? Unsportsmanlike's Chris Canty believes the Steelers' focus should be elsewhere instead of sending Rodgers into retirement.
5: I just don't see a point in the Pittsburgh Steelers going out there and allowing Rodgers to take up all the airspace when it comes to snaps in meaningful games, as opposed to allowing one of those young guys the opportunity to grow and learn and to see whether or not they can be a part of your long-term solution at the position. Because when I look at this Pittsburgh Steelers roster, it's a good team, but I don't expect that they're going to contend for a championship. So if you're not playing championship football, which is the standard in Pittsburgh, then Aaron Rodgers and Mike McCarthy have to be the two individuals that prepare the organization for the future.
0: Steelers have a slew of young, talented quarterbacks behind Rodgers, with Mason Rudolph, Drew Aller, and Will Howard battling for QB2 and QB3. Who's first up if Rodgers can't go for any reason? Time will tell. Steelers open the season Sunday, September 13th at home against the Atlanta Falcons. So from one gridiron to the other, time to start planning your opening weekend tailgate scene. We're officially inside 100 days from the start of college football season. The 2026 season promises to be an exciting one, packed with storylines. Ohio State, the early favorite to win the national championship at plus 650, according to DraftKings Sportsbook. Can the Big Ten make it four straight? Where's the SEC fall in this? Not sure if you heard, there's a new sheriff in Baton Rouge named Lane Kiffin. Some think they're the team to beat. Paul Feinbaum on SportsCenter.
6: I know the popular thing from people in my seats is to take shots at Lane Kiffin, and I have. He's easy to take shots at. The Ogeron decision is very interesting. Ogeron won a national championship just a couple of years ago, but they have a really good team, and it starts with Sam Leavitt. He came over from Arizona State, remember, 2 years ago. He took them to the playoffs, and they have a lot of compliments. They had the best portal class. It's just a matter of navigating the schedule. They open with Clemson at home, and by now you've probably heard 3 weeks later, they go to Ole Miss, where Lane Kiffin used to work.
0: College game day set to start its season from Baton Rouge for that battle of Death Valley with Clemson and LSU. and 24, 16, stay at 12? What happens with CFP expansion? We're locked into 12 for 2026. Momentum has picked up some for 24 with several leagues favoring the move, not the SEC. Is that what's best for the sport? More from our guy, Paul.
6: Even though I look like the guy telling you to go off his lawn, I really believe that it is a ridiculous venture. 24 is too many, and there are a lot of really good reasons for 24, but none I agree with, by the way. The most compelling is gives everybody a chance. That's not what this is about. Mm-hmm. This is not about participation trophies. This isn't the neighborhood little league. This is big-time college football. Quite frankly, 12 might be too much. 16 is the best number I think you can compromise on. But it's trending toward 24. In other words, if you go 8-4 and have a mediocre season, you get a ticket to play for the national championship. The regular season will be destroyed if that happens.
0: I personally find it difficult to disagree with Paul. There aren't 24 teams good enough to contend for a national championship year in and year out. There aren't always 16. Some seasons, there aren't 12. I was personally okay with expanding past 4, but I thought 8 was the right number. We blew by that and went to 12. So it is 12 for 2026, and I believe there's a real chance we're sitting here at this time next year with the same number, 12, because the SEC and the Big Ten won't agree, they can't agree, and we'll see what happens. Season officially getting underway Saturday, August 29th. Stay tuned for where you can listen live on ESPN Radio. More from the Diamond and the W when we continue. 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
13: The Stanley Cup Final on ABC is more than a quest for the cup. 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
0: Number five.
1: In the Bronx, George Springer blasts a solo homer in the Blue Jays' win over the Yankees. Sportsnet 590, The Fan.
3: 2-2. And Springer launches out to left field and deep. Going back, Bellinger onto the warning track. It is gone! Big fly George Springer, his second of the series and fourth of the season. And the Blue Jays are up 2-0.
0: Number four.
1: The Guardians win their sixth straight game as Patrick Bailey smacks a home run. WTAM 1100.
4: Bailey with a drive, deep right center field, on the run, Perez, and it is gone! Patrick Bailey's first home run as a Cleveland Guardian. A towering blast to right center.
0: Number three.
1: A two-homer game from Michael Harris II allows the Braves to pick up a series win in Miami. 680, The Fan.
5: 2-2 pitch. Harris, fly ball, deep center. Going back, Marcy at the wall. That's out of his reach, and he's come back for more. It's another homer by Michael Harris. It's his 11th of the year. That was crushed.
0: Number two.
1: Corbin Carroll walks it off in the desert for the Diamondbacks. 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
6: And the 2-2 now. Swung on, ground ball, base hit into right. Here comes Moreno. He's going to try and score. And Carroll wins it for the Diamondbacks. 2-1, your final. They walk off the Rockies and hang five. It's five straight victories for your Diamondbacks.
0: Number one.
1: And the Canadiens storm out to a 1-0 series lead with a four-goal first period. TSN 690.
7: Puck bounces around there. It's handled by Logan Stankoven. He's off to a hot start in Stanley Cup playoffs. 7 goals in 8 games. He follows in on the forecheck, throws a hit, but the Habs come out to center. Here's another breakaway. Demidov moves in, scores! And the Montreal Canadiens are all over Carolina. Another breakaway goal, and it's 4-1.
1: And the Canadiens would go on to win 6-2 for the Hurricanes, their first loss this postseason, now 0-7 in Game 1 of Conference Finals all time. Game 2 in Raleigh on Saturday night, puck drops at 7 Eastern time. SportsCenter All Night, ESPN Radio, Athletics Angels from Southern California. Different path, same goal tonight. Athletics trying to build something this season. Angels trying to keep it from falling apart before June 1st. Worst record in baseball right now. We pick this one up in the bottom of the 7th.
8: The 1-2 pitch misses outside, and they say he went. The home plate umpire said he went around. He's going to break there. So Adell strikes out. He's now retired 8 straight and 19 of 20. And we're through 7 complete. Still the A's 2 and the Angels 2.
1: Talk 650 KSTE. Tied 2-2 at the end of the 9th still. This one headed to the 10th.
8: As the pitch is swung, hard at ball, one up, gobbled up by Neto, second for one, on to first, not in time. Well, they said they got him. They said they got him. They're going to check that at first. It looked like Geloff beat it. It looked like Geloff beat it. They're calling him out for now.
9: After review, the call on field is overturned. The runner is safe.
8: So it's a 3-2 A's lead.
1: The A's would close this one out in the bottom half of the inning to win it 3-2. For the Athletics, it's their first time over 500 through the first 50 games of a season since 2021. For Nick Kurtz, he extends his on-base streak to 44 games. That's the longest in Major League Baseball this season, and it's the second longest single-season streak in franchise history behind the great Mark McGwire in 1996 and Jimmy Fox in 1932. Luis Severino, a season-high 10 Ks, most in a start since 2024. For the Angels, 17-34 this season. They hold on to that worst record in baseball. SportsCenter All Night, ESPN Radio, several games in the W on Thursday night. Valkyries, Liberty. The Liberty have averaged 100 points per game so far. No team has ever done that. Could it continue?
10: Burden. Over to Salon.
8: for Williams, who drains the trifecta.
11: Cool, calm, and collected. That is what big-time players do, is they respond to a run.
1: That on Amazon Prime, the Valkyries win it 87-70. Sparks Mercury, the Sparks win this one 97-88 and grab their second straight win against the Mercury after losing the previous seven matchups. And the Lynx beat the Tempo 100-72. Much more coming your way from the Garden. That's next. SportsCenter All Night continues. It's ESPN Radio.
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12: 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Packed show tonight. Canadiens, Hurricanes on the ice. A trip around the diamond, and we're officially inside 100 days until the start of college football season. We'll jump right to the action on the hardwood, though. Eastern Conference Final, Game 2, heard live on ESPN Radio. The scene was again Madison Square Garden, and a scene it was. The Knicks completed one of the most improbable and impressive comebacks in NBA history in Game 1, surging back from a 22-point fourth-quarter deficit to win by 11 in overtime. So New York entered with the 1-0 series lead. It was Cleveland that started fast, going 3-of-3 from behind the arc. The Cavs led briefly at the end of one, but the Knicks found their rhythm in the second quarter, and it was Josh Hart who had a big night.
10: Brunson goes to the right baseline, kicks it out. Hart straight on 3. Got it! 53-47 Knicks with 30 seconds left in the half.
13: Josh Hart could not make a 3 to start this game. He's got back-to-back, all on balance, all with a wide-open look.
10: Largest lead tonight for the Knicks.
12: The Knicks entered halftime up 4, and then came the third quarter. Hart again, and again from 3.
10: 15 straight New York points over a 5-minute span. A 3 from straight away is good for Hart. His 4th 3, 21st point. It's an 18-point Knick lead.
13: Puts his finger up to his mouth as if to say shush to the Cleveland Cavaliers. Any doubt about my ability to shoot threes, I'm trying to put it to bed.
10: He's made 4 in a row.
12: It was a theme in this one. Still in the third quarter, Josh Hart from 3.
10: Brunson guarded by Strus, now at the Knick logo with a shot clock at 5. Brunson drives left side, gives it up. Hart, corner 3. Good from the left side as Josh Hart hits his 5th 3. He's got 24 points. Hart stays hot.
12: Hart finished with a team-high 26 points, 4 rebounds, 7 assists, and added 2 steals. He was 5 of 11 from 3. The 26 points are also a career playoff high for him. He wasn't the only Knick to have a big night. Jalen Brunson overcame some early struggles and continued his strong run this postseason.
10: Bridges wide open, fires and connects on a 3. What a night for Bridges. 8 of 10 from the floor. Timeout, Cleveland with 6:11 to go. It's 95-82 Knicks.
13: It's a big shot, and Jalen Brunson got aggressive scoring in the third. And now that they're aggressive with him defensively, Dave, he's just getting off it and making the right plays.
10: 13 assists ties a playoff career high for Jalen Brunson.
12: Brunson was patient with himself and scored 19 points, added 14 assists. Mikal Bridges added 19 points of his own on 9 of 12 shooting. And the Knicks used a big night from their starting five to win game 2, 109-93, and grab a 2-0 lead in the series. Karl-Anthony Towns in on the action with 18 points, 13 rebounds, and OG Anunoby with 14 points, 4 rebounds, and added 3 assists. Josh Hart led the way, though, and he joined our Lisa Salters after the game.
14: Just how good did this game feel you tonight? 26 points, playoff career high.
15: Man, it felt good. The thing I'm most happy about is I started 0 for 3 or 0 for 4 from 3, and I just kept shooting. I'm putting the work in, and I just got to go out there and play with confidence, so it felt good.
14: What was your mindset when they just kept leaving you open to shoot?
15: Yeah, I mean, I knew that's what the game plan was going to be, and that's just been working. In the gym with Kajou, Peter Patton, our shooting coach, just getting reps, so I'm just trying to make sure, I shoot the ball with confidence and, just believe in my work.
14: You heard the ovation from this crowd when you left the court, and after game one, you said you didn't like not playing down the stretch, but you would do whatever it takes for this team. What is it about this team that makes you say that? Because a lot of people can say that, but they don't really mean it. What is it about this team that makes you say that?
15: I think it's just the character that we have of the guys in the locker room. For me, I said it for years, man. I'm a servant to these guys. I'm big in my faith. I pray for humility all the time, and I really feel like I don't have an ego. That got burned out my heart a long time ago, and I'm out here to serve these dudes.
14: 2-0 series lead heading to Cleveland. How do you pack this up and take it on the road?
15: We can't be happy with, being up 2-0. This team was just down 2-0 last series. They came back, so we got to go out there. We know they're going to have a sense of urgency, a sense of desperation, and we can't just match it. We have to exceed it. So we got to learn from film tomorrow and get ready for a tough one.
12: Knicks head coach Mike Brown after the game on Josh Hart's performance tonight.
16: That's just who Josh is. He's a gamer. He knew what he had to do in terms of the adjustments he needed to make in order to be effective, not just for him, but for the team. And he was great. He was really decisive. Not only that, he helped us get out in transition. And we have to play fast, so we're not going against a set defense all the time. When you get out in transition, if you're a team that cross matches and you get out in transition, it's going to be hard for you to find the right bodies. And that's how we're going to have to play. We're going to have to play fast versus their cross matches, to see if we can get something early in transition. But Josh knew what he had to do for the adjustments in this game.
12: Brown went on to share more on Jalen Brunson's role tonight and the impact he made.
16: Well, as an MVP candidate, Jalen Brunson's job is to make the game easier for his teammates. And that's what he did. If you don't send a second guy at him, he's got a pretty good chance of scoring it. If you send the second guy at him, he's going to make the game easier for his teammates. He's going to find them. They just have to step up and make shots. So it starts with Jalen as an MVP candidate, but also it ends with his teammates making shots.
12: So 109-93. Teams that lead 2-0 in a best-of-seven series win the series 92% of the time. It wasn't all bad for the Cavaliers, though. Donovan Mitchell started hot and scored a team-high 26 points, added 4 rebounds. James Harden added 18 points of his own, 6 rebounds. Big story for him was 0 turnovers this game. Donovan Mitchell after the game on the issues his team faced.
17: Nothing. We just didn't make shots. I loved everything about the looks we got, and some days you just missed the open ones. We got great looks. Sometimes we're in and out. Sometimes we're short. Offensively, I'm not worried at all. We did a really good job getting to the paint, trying to find guys, and that's why our assist total was low. It's just because we couldn't make shots, and it was everybody. So nothing to hang our head about. They protected home court, and we've seen this before, so we got to go get game 3. We're not tired. We're ready to go for game 3.
12: Head coach Kenny Atkinson on the Cavs' offensive struggles tonight.
18: We didn't shoot the ball well. I thought we had a lot of good looks. Good looks from 3, good looks at the rim. I thought our process was right. Took care of the ball, offensive rebounded. I think wasn't a great shooting night. At the end of the day, you got to put the ball in the hole. Tonight we didn't.
12: Cavaliers fall to 2-7 on the road this postseason. They've lost their last 5 playoff games at Madison Square Garden. Game 3 for this one getting underway at Rocket Arena in Cleveland on Saturday, 8 p.m. Eastern Time on ABC. Hear it live right here on ESPN Radio. Chris Burnett with you as SportsCenter All Night rolls on.
19: and the Thunder bounce back. The Western Conference Finals are even at a game apiece. Oklahoma City beat San Antonio 122-113.
3: Well, two-time MVP Shai Gilgeous-Alexander led the way for Oklahoma City in Game 2 of the Western Conference Finals, recording his 27th playoff game with 30 points, moving past Russell Westbrook for second most in Thunder history. He got plenty of help from his bench.
19: Outside three, good! Jared McCain on the extra opportunity, and the Thunder bench delivers again.
3: The Thunder's bench outscored that of the Spurs 57-25. That tied their most points in a playoff game since the team moved to Oklahoma City in 2008.
19: Outside Wallace for three, and he bags it. Jason Wallace been big off the bench tonight.
3: Four players off OKC's bench scored in double figures, tied for the most by any team in a playoff game since 1970-71.
19: Pass for the rolling Barnes. Off his hand. Turnover San Antonio.
20: Two big turnovers, consecutive possessions for the Spurs.
3: The Thunder bench also stepped up on defense. Their 11 steals off the bench tied the most by any team in a playoff game since steals became official. Cason Wallace and A.J. Mitchell became the third duo with four steals apiece off the bench in a playoff game.
19: Caruso explodes to the rack, and that's the dagger.
12: So Game 3 of the Western Conference Final coming up later tonight. If this one is anything like the first two, grab the popcorn. Oklahoma City still has not lost consecutive games in the playoffs in 2 years. SGA was back to his MVP self with the 30 points, 9 assists, 2 blocks after a subpar performance in Game 1, especially by his standards. And the Thunder had answers this time for Victor Wembanyama, who had a good game, 21 points, 17 rebounds, 6 assists, but did not look superhuman like he did in Game 1. Our Brian Windhorst joined GetUp to share how OKC managed to tame Wembanyama this time and get the win.
21: Number one, major move, Mark Dagonal, the Thunder coach, goes to Isaiah Hartenstein as primary defender. Yeah. Hartenstein defends him on 47 plays last night. Wembanyama goes from 21 shots in the paint in Game 1 down to less than 10 in Game 2. Their interior scoring completely changes. Number two, Shai Gilgeous-Alexander has not been himself for the last couple of games. He was averaging less than 30 points. This guy's averaged 30 points for four straight seasons. Back to 30 points last night. He's able to find his way through the double teams. They're double teaming him incessantly. 53 double teams in 2 games. But number three, and I hate to do this, it's the injuries. The injuries are now going to be defining the series going forward.
22: Yes,
21: the Spurs cannot withstand these injuries to their guards. 27 points allowed off turnovers last night. We can play Stephon Castle highlights for the next 5 minutes, but he has 20 turnovers in the 2 games because the Thunder come at you like thieves. They're slapping at you, slapping at you. They had 4 guards come off the bench yesterday. Off the bench, they generated 11 steals. It's a terrible cocktail to be down guards and facing the Thunder at the same time.
12: And Windhorst said it there, but the Spurs dealt yet another blow last night with Dylan Harper exiting the game in the third quarter with a hamstring injury. San Antonio already down De'Aaron Fox, who sat out his second consecutive game with a high ankle sprain. Harper had been filling in for Fox in the starting lineup. ESPN NBA analyst Iman Shumpert on the injuries taking their toll.
22: I think that OKC wins the injury report in this situation.
23: Yeah.
22: Just because that's the thing about OKC. They are so deep a team.
23: Mm-hmm.
22: They are not as reliant on somebody getting in a rhythm and having the ball. The Spurs are. And the Spurs also lose the fact that the people that were willing passers as well, the guys that were really good at looking for Wimby, those guys are out.
12: Despite the injury, San Antonio returns home having split the first two. The Spurs need some adjustments, though, and getting more physical might be one of them. Spurs analyst Sean Elliott joined ESPN Radio's Freddie and Harry with a, "Hey guys, welcome to the postseason."
24: It's playoff basketball. That's what we've come to expect, right? I mean, that's what the fans and everybody's been clamoring for throughout the regular season. So now that it's here, it's not time to start complaining. I think the players have to adjust. They've had a couple rounds to kind of ramp up the physicality and understand the nature of playoff basketball. And so I don't feel like there should be any excuses right now.
12: And it won't get any easier for San Antonio if it's down Harper and Fox again. Depth is a problem for the Spurs. It's not for the Thunder, as we learned in Game 2. So here we go. Game 3 later tonight. San Antonio series tied 1-1. Tip-off set for 8:30 Eastern from Frostbank Center. 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SportsCenter All Night rolls on to the ice. Canadiens, Hurricanes, East Final Game 1. Anyone remember what they were doing on May 9th? Carolina does. It was the last time it played a game. Actually, they played 8 games this postseason, won them all. After making quick work of the Flyers in a second-round sweep, Carolina's been watching games like the rest of us for 12 days. Took the Canadiens 7 to get by the Sabres, wrapping that one up Monday night in Buffalo. On the ice again just 72 hours later, Montreal had the edge here in the regular season, went 3-0 against Carolina. That rest for the Hurricanes? Maybe it wasn't good after all in the first.
0: Puck bounces around there. It's handled by Logan Stankoven. He's off to a hot start in the Stanley Cup playoffs. 7 goals in 8 games. He follows in on the forecheck, throws a hit, but the Habs come out to center. Here's another breakaway. Demidov moves in, scores! And the Montreal Canadiens are all over Carolina. Another breakaway goal, and it's 4-1.
12: In the third.
0: Snaps it up the right side. Habs through center. Here's Slavkovsky through the middle. Makes a move. Scores! Juraj Slavkovsky puts on the moves. Opens up the space. And it's 5-2 Montreal. An explosive start tonight in game one for the Montreal Canadiens. Sees them fire 4 unanswered to charge ahead 4-1 in the first, and they never look back tonight. A statement victory in game one of the Eastern Conference Finals. Sees the Habs take this one in Carolina by a 6-2 final.
12: So the Hurricanes first lost this postseason, now have lost all 4 games against the Canadiens this year. Game two in Raleigh on Saturday night. The puck drops at 7 Eastern time. Breaking news on Thursday, NASCAR Series driver Kyle Busch has died unexpectedly at the age of 41. His family put out a statement on Thursday that the 2-time champion had been hospitalized with a severe illness and would not race in Sunday's Coca-Cola 600. ESPN's Marty Smith on SportsCenter.
1: His legacy is a titan of the NASCAR world and of the auto racing world in general. He was known globally because of the style with which he raced and the dominance that he accrued through all of those years. This man won a Cup Series race for 19 consecutive years. He was utterly unstoppable in that race car that you're seeing right there, Joe Gibbs' number 18 Toyota. And after he moved on to Richard Childress' number 8 Chevrolet, he had become more of a sympathetic figure among the fan base. He was so polarizing in that number 18 car and the 5 car for Hendrick Motorsports prior to that because he won and he was brash in doing so. And that won him a legion of fans and made him a figure that grew NASCAR immensely because we love people that move us, whether that's we love them or we hate them. And KB was such a flashpoint in that way as a race driver. And I just... To see the humility with which he has raced in the last couple of years, and he had wanted so badly to win this season in that number 8, Ryan McGee. And I just talked to him at length on Saturday on our Marty and McGee program on the SEC network. And I just can't wrap my hands around this.
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1: 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Chris Burnett with you here on SportsCenter All Night. Getaway day in Major League Baseball. The parks were busy on Thursday. Blue Jays, Yankees, an AL East battle in the Bronx. Toronto struggling to start the year way back in the right now in the division. It was the Blue Jays striking first in the first frame to go up 1-0. Later in the seventh, George Springer at the plate for Toronto.
2: 2-2. And Springer launches out to left field and deep. Going back, Bellinger onto the warning track. It is gone! Big fly, George Springer. His second of the series and fourth of the season. And the Blue Jays are up 2-0.
1: Sportsnet 590, The Fan. That was Springer's eighth home run versus the Yankees over the last three seasons. That's the most by any player during that span. And that was all that was needed in this one as the Jays blanked the Yankees 2-0. For the Blue Jays, it was their first shutout win versus the Yankees in more than 2 years. And for the Yankees, it was their fifth shutout loss this season. That's tied for the most in the American League. As for Aaron Judge, no home runs, no RBI in his last 10 games. That's his longest home run drought since April of 2025. And it's tied for the longest RBI drought of his career. Braves Marlins. Braves continue to be one of the best teams in baseball this season, despite battling multiple cases of the injury bug. Spencer Strider, one of them this year. He's back, though, and got the start for Atlanta in this one. It was the bats that would make the difference. We jump to the top of the fifth.
3: The pitch. Swung on, roped up the middle, base hit. That's going to get two in. Here comes Yastrzemski. On his way to the plate is Kim. Two-run single for Ronald Acuna, who beat the shift with the infield in. Braves get two of them right back, and it's 5-2 Atlanta.
1: 680 The Fan. That from Acuna to make it 5-2. Braves weren't done at the plate, though. Michael Harris, who homered in the first inning, back at the plate in the ninth.
3: 2-2 pitch, Harris, fly ball, deep center, going back, Marcy at the wall, that's out of his reach, and he's come back for more. It's another homer by Michael Harris. It's his 11th of the year. That was crushed.
1: So that's homers 10 and 11 for Harris, the fastest he's reached that mark in his career. Atlanta would close it out in the bottom half of the inning and wins this one 9-3. The Braves are the first team to 35 wins this season. That's the fastest they've reached that mark since 2000. Ronald Acuna reached base in 26 straight games, but he left the game in the sixth inning with a left thumb issue. He was just reinstated from the 10-day IL on May 18th after dealing with a hamstring strain. Braves skipper Walt Weiss after the game on Acuna's status.
4: He's got a bone bruise, I believe, in his thumb, which I think he's going to be fine. But you're not sure how it happened. Maybe the previous at bat, but all of a sudden, you know, he had some pain in the thumb. It looks like a bone bruise, but he should be fine, yeah.
1: So Weiss doesn't seem concerned. Acuna's certainly seen his share of injuries in his career. The Braves now head home to Atlanta for a weekend series against Washington. Speaking of Washington, Mets Nationals tonight in the nation's capital. Nationals hoping to slam the door shut in this four-game series after taking the last two. We jump to the top of the third, no score, and the Mets' Bo Bichette at the plate.
5: Swing a ground ball back towards the middle and through into center field, a base hit. Melendez scores. Torrens around third. He's coming to the plate without a throw. It's a two-run single for Bo Bichette, and the Mets take a 2-0 lead in the third inning.
1: 880 ESPN New York. Despite putting up one run in the bottom of the fifth, it wasn't enough for Washington. Mets find a way to get the win 2-1. New York improves to 12-7 in May. That's the sixth best in Major League Baseball this month. For Bo Bichette, he's now tied for the most RBI in the National League in the last 10 games. Rockies Diamondbacks Eduardo Rodriguez on the hill for Arizona. He's won six of his seven starts this year. This one entered the ninth, knotted at one run apiece, and then enter Arizona's Corbin Carroll in the bottom half of the inning.
6: And the 2-2 now. Swung on, ground ball, base hit into right. Here comes Moreno. He's going to try and score, and Carroll wins it for the Diamondbacks. 2-1, your final. They walk off the Rockies and hang five. It's five straight victories for your Diamondbacks.
1: Arizona Sports 98.7 FM, and that does it. The walk-off in the desert, Corbin Carroll, his only hit of the night. It's his fourth career walk-off hit. For the Diamondbacks, it's a five-game win streak, and it's their longest since June of last season. The Rockies have now lost three straight and four of their last five. Pirates Cardinals under the lights at Busch Stadium. Everybody in the mix right now in the NL Central. But Pittsburgh found a way. The Cardinals manages two runs, and the Pittsburgh Pirates win it 6-2. We'll take you back to the Garden when we return. SportsCenter All Night continues. It's ESPN Radio.
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1: Two-time NASCAR Cup Series champion and one of NASCAR's greatest drivers, Kyle Busch, a face of the sport, died unexpectedly on Thursday at the age of 41. Busch won 234 combined races across NASCAR's three national series, which is the all-time record. The Montreal Canadiens used a four-goal first period to defeat the Carolina Hurricanes 6-2 in Game 1 of the East Final in the Stanley Cup playoffs. And the New York Knicks beat the Cleveland Cavaliers 109-93 at Madison Square Garden for a 2-0 series lead in the Eastern Conference Finals, heard right here on ESPN Radio.
2: Cleveland just holding the ball near midcourt. 3-2-1. It's over. Final score, Knicks 109, Cavs 93. New York leads it 2-0. Two wins to go for a trip to the NBA Finals for the first time in 27 years.
1: 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I'm Chris Burnett, back to the Big Apple, where New York defeats Cleveland and jumps out to the 2-0 series lead. Josh Hart finished with a team-high 26 points, 4 rebounds, 7 assists, added 2 steals, was 5 of 11 from 3, and the 26 points are also a career playoff high for him. Jalen Brunson overcame a slow start to score 19 points, added 14 assists that were pivotal down the stretch, and Mikal Bridges added 19 points of his own. The Knicks got strong production from each of their starting five tonight. For the Cavs, Donovan Mitchell led the team with 26 points. James Harden, 18 points, 6 rebounds, did not turn the ball over in this one. You heard the game here on ESPN Radio. Dave Pasch and Doris Burke had the call for us at Madison Square Garden. Let's head there now. Dave?
2: Thank you, Chris. Jalen Brunson didn't do much offensively in the first half in terms of scoring, just 2 points. But he took over in the third quarter and finishes with 19 points, 17 of those in the second half, 14 assists, 9 of those in the second half. Those 14 assists, a playoff career high. Just like in Game 1, the brilliance of Brunson on full display when it mattered most.
3: Listen, the great players in this league are very patient players. They can put a bad quarter or a bad half behind them. And Jalen didn't let the poor shooting impact what he was doing. He kept working the game until in the third quarter he started to get shots to fall. And then when the Cavaliers upped the pressure and tried to take the ball out of his hands in the fourth, he played a very patient game. The career high in assists came because he was willing to create the advantage by drawing two to the ball and getting it to the middle of the floor. And the Knicks took the numbered advantage and scored. I would be very curious to know, off of all the doubles, what the Knicks shot the basketball, because Jalen Brunson was brilliant.
2: So was Josh Hart, a playoff career high 26 points for him. He hit 5 threes after starting the game 0 for 4. Those are the positives. Also, Towns had a double-double, 18 points, 13 rebounds, 19 points for Bridges. The negatives: Evan Mobley didn't score, didn't shoot in the second half. James Harden had only 6 points in the second half. Donovan Mitchell, 26 points, not enough. And the Cavs now go home in a must-win situation Saturday night.
3: Listen, I think, you know, you have to wonder what their mental state is. They had a 22-point lead in Game 1, and it was an epic collapse, an all-time collapse. It looked in the first half like they were willing to compete, even though shots weren't falling. But that waned, I thought, in the third and fourth period. They didn't have that consistent toughness and desperation that was required. They're going to have to play harder for longer and find an answer to Jalen Brunson.
2: They're down 0-2. Knicks win it 109-93. For Doris Burke, Dave Pasch, right here in your home for the NBA, ESPN Radio, and the ESPN app. Now let's go back to Chris Burnett in the studio.
1: Thanks, Dave. Great job as always tonight. Knicks improved to 10-2 this postseason. First time they've done that in franchise history. The Cavaliers fall to 2-7 on the road in the playoffs. Charles Barkley on the ghost that will become Game 1 if the Cavs lose this series.
4: The biggest problem

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2: SGA appeared a lot more comfortable. Oklahoma City made some adjustments in terms of dealing with Wimby. Obviously, they're a little bit more physical with him, so he didn't have that impact where he, in game one, he had the 40-20 game. I just thought they played like they were more comfortable. They played like, okay, they got hit in the mouth in game one, tasted their own blood and decided to come back like the championship team does and kind of restore some order. Obviously, it's going to be a long series. San Antonio has the home court advantage. But I do think Oklahoma City played more like themselves, even though they were missing for most of the game, Jalen Williams.
1: I think most would agree with Gary there. Victor Wembanyama, more pedestrian in this one than in game one. Had a good game, 21 points, 17 rebounds, 6 assists. OKC made some adjustments, though, and it paid off. It was the turnovers for the Spurs that did them in. That has to have an answer in game two. Spurs analyst Sean Elliott on ESPN Radio's Freddie and Harry.
3: I think it's a collective thing. That's the biggest thing. When I watch the games, you know, it's about coming strongly to the ball, like Pop would say. You come strongly to the ball. You don't use your body to protect passing lanes. You make two-handed catches instead of one-handed catches. You make two-handed passes. You're a lot more deliberate on the offensive end of the floor. And so, you know, Steph's got to improve with his decision-making and some of the passing. But at the same time, we have other guys that need to do the same thing as well.
1: Elliott alluded to it there, but Stephon Castle tallied 9 turnovers of his own. Chris Caney on Unsportsmanlike with this being just unacceptable.
4: His 20 turnovers this series have led to 21 points for the Oklahoma City Thunder. That can't happen. We know that these are going to be clutch time games within 5 points in the final 5 minutes. You can't have your lead ball handler, your decision maker, your initiator on the offensive side of the ball, giving the ball to the other team, especially when that other team is OKC. So something about that has to change. Steph Castle, I'm sure he's going to clean a lot of those things up. Being back in San Antonio will help, but also having an experienced veteran in De'Aaron Fox on the court, so there's not that pressure on Steph Castle to have to do everything in the fourth quarter like he did last night. That's going to matter.
1: Being back in San Antonio should matter. We expect a raucous crowd in Frost Bank Center. Wimby will be ready at home. Chet Holmgren for the Thunder needs to be ready as well. Our Kendrick Perkins thinks it's time for Holmgren to step it up a notch against the big man and return the hatred that Wimby has for him. Perkins with a message on First Take.
5: This is personal. This beef between Wimby and Chet goes all the way back to their high school days. I've been saying it for the last 4 or 5 days, and I'm going to continue to say it. Hey, Chet Holmgren, if you watching, Wimby hates you. He hates you. He hates you. He literally hates you. He can't stand the ground that you walk on. He hates you. I need you to bring that same type of energy. I need you to bring that same type of tenacity. The world knows it. At some point, you got to put your feet in the ground and say, I want some of this smoke. I get it. You got other bigs to lean on, but this is personal.
1: So Big Perk has spoken. We'll see if Chet Holmgren is listening. Game 3 promises to be a good one. Tip-off set for 8:30 Eastern later tonight from San Antonio. You can catch it right here live on ESPN Radio. SportsCenter All Night continues with breaking news on Thursday. NASCAR Cup Series driver Kyle Busch has died unexpectedly at the age of 41. His family put out a statement on Thursday that the two-time champion had been hospitalized with a severe illness and would not race in Sunday's Coca-Cola 600. ESPN's Ryan McGee on game night.
6: If LeBron James drove a race car, you'd be like, that's a racer. You know what I mean?
7: Wow.
6: If Aaron Rodgers was a race car driver, that's a racer. Like, you know what I mean? You know it when you see it. And what that means is it's this ability to do things in, you know, a 3,500-pound stock car at 215 miles per hour that the other racers are scared to do. You know, and there's only a few guys I've covered in my career that were like that. And it was Dale Earnhardt, who a lot of people compared, you know, Kyle Busch to when he came along. And it was Jeff Gordon, who a lot of people compared to Kyle.

0: Bush when he came along. And so that's what it is. It's just, you know, it's funny. Today I was at, like, you know, it was at Indy 500 Media Day, and we were talking about, you know, when you're a teammate with a guy like that, how it's just, it's awesome to watch, but it's also demoralizing because you have all the same tools they do, and you have all the same gear that they do, but they can do it 50% better than you can. And that's what Kyle Busch was.
1: So many in the sports world speaking out about Kyle Busch tonight. That there from Ryan McGee. SportsCenter All Night, ESPN Radio. Will move to the gridiron. New York Giants head coach John Harbaugh working his way through his first OTAs at the Meadowlands after being brought in to help improve what was a 4-win team a season ago. Giants quarterback Jackson Dart, who appeared in 14 games last year and threw for more than 2,000 yards, is getting his first taste of working with Harbaugh. Dart's a big fan of what he's seen so far.
2: Definitely starting with him and just the culture that he's already established and created here. And I just think that there's a ton of guys who are just, you know, we're just hungry to win here. This whole organization is. So, you know, having a spark like him come into the building each and every day, the energy that he brings, and everybody feeds off of it. And you see it when we play on the field.
1: Harbaugh, who's no stranger to working with talented quarterbacks after his time in Baltimore, is a big fan of his QB1 right now, specifically Dart's attention to detail.
3: Probably the best way I could say he's genuine, probably. You know, he's just himself. He is who he is. You know, he wants every play. I think I've noticed about him is he wants every play to be perfect and every play to be successful. It's probably a good place to start. Ultra-competitive guy. And if it doesn't go right, he's not happy, you know. And he'll get to the next play.
1: New York opens the 2026 campaign against division foe Dallas September 13th on Sunday Night Football. Over in Pittsburgh, the noise is still on Aaron Rodgers' return for the farewell tour, but is it good noise? Is Rodgers the right person for the focus to be on? Unsportsmanlike's Chris Canty believes the Steelers' focus should be elsewhere instead of sending Rodgers into retirement.
4: I just don't see a point in the Pittsburgh Steelers going out there and allowing Rodgers to take up all the airspace when it comes to snaps in meaningful games, as opposed to allowing one of those young guys the opportunity to grow and learn and to see whether or not they can be a part of your long-term solution at the position. Because when I look at this Pittsburgh Steelers roster, it's a good team, but I don't expect that they're going to contend for a championship. So if you're not playing championship football, which is the standard in Pittsburgh, then Aaron Rodgers and Mike McCarthy have to be the two individuals that prepare the organization for the future.
1: Steelers have a slew of young, talented quarterbacks behind Rodgers, with Mason Rudolph, Drew Aller, and Will Howard battling for QB2 and QB3. Who's first up if Rodgers can't go for any reason? Time will tell. Steelers open the season Sunday, September 13th at home against the Atlanta Falcons. So from one gridiron to the other, time to start planning your opening weekend tailgate scene. We're officially inside 100 days from the start of college football season. The 2026 season promises to be an exciting one, packed with storylines. Ohio State, the early favorite to win the national championship at plus 650, according to DraftKings Sportsbook. Can the Big Ten make it four straight? Where's the SEC fall in this? Not sure if you heard, there's a new sheriff in Baton Rouge named Lane Kiffin. Some think they're the team to beat. Paul Feinbaum on SportsCenter.
5: I know the popular thing from people in my seats is to take shots at Lane Kiffin, and I have. He's easy to take shots at. The Ogeron decision is very interesting. Ogeron won a national championship just a couple of years ago, but they have a really good team, and it starts with Sam Leavitt. He came over from Arizona State, remember, 2 years ago. He took them to the playoffs, and they have a lot of compliments. They had the best portal class. It's just a matter of navigating the schedule. They open with Clemson at home, and by now you've probably heard 3 weeks later, they go to Ole Miss, where Lane Kiffin used to work.
1: College game day set to start its season from Baton Rouge for that battle of Death Valley with Clemson and LSU. And 24, 16, stay at 12. What happens with CFP expansion? We're locked into 12 for 2026. Momentum has picked up some for 24 with several leagues favoring the move, not the SEC. Is that what's best for the sport? More from our guy, Paul.
5: Even though I look like the guy telling you to go off his lawn, I really believe that it is a ridiculous venture. 24 is too many, and there are a lot of really good reasons for 24, but none I agree with, by the way. The most compelling is gives everybody a chance. That's not what this is about. Mm-hmm. This is not about participation trophies. This isn't the neighborhood little league. This is big-time college football. Quite frankly, 12 might be too much. 16 is the best number I think you can compromise on. But it's trending toward 24. In other words, if you go 8-4 and have a mediocre season, you get a ticket to play for the national championship. The regular season will be destroyed if that happens.
1: I personally find it difficult to disagree with Paul. There aren't 24 teams good enough to contend for a national championship year in and year out. There aren't always 16. Some seasons, there aren't 12. I was personally okay with expanding past 4, but I thought 8 was the right number. We blew by that and went to 12. So it is 12 for 2026, and I believe there's a real chance we're sitting here at this time next year with the same number, 12, because the SEC and the Big Ten won't agree, they can't agree, and we'll see what happens. Season officially getting underway Saturday, August 29th. Stay tuned for where you can listen live on ESPN Radio. More from the Diamond and the W when we continue. 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
1: In the Bronx, George Springer blasts a solo homer in the Blue Jays' win over the Yankees. Sportsnet 590, The Fan.
3: 2-2. And Springer launches out to left field and deep. Going back, Bellinger onto the warning track. It is gone. Big fly, George Springer. His second in the series and fourth of the season. And the Blue Jays are up 2-0.
0: Number four.
1: The Guardians win their sixth straight game as Patrick Bailey smacks a home run. WTAM 1100.
4: Bailey with a drive. Deep right center field. On the run, Perez. And it is gone. Patrick Bailey's first home run as a Cleveland Guardian. A towering blast to right center.
0: Number three.
1: A two-homer game from Michael Harris II allows the Braves to pick up a series win in Miami. 680, The Fan.
5: 2-2 pitch. Harris, fly ball, deep center. Going back, Marcy at the wall. That's out of his reach, and he's come back for more. It's another homer by Michael Harris. It's his 11th of the year. That was crushed.
0: Number two.
1: Corbin Carroll walks it off in the desert for the Diamondbacks. 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
6: And the 2-2 now. Swung on, ground ball, base hit into right. Here comes Moreno. He's going to try and score. And Carroll wins it for the Diamondbacks. 2-1, your final. They walk off the Rockies and hang five. It's five straight victories for your Diamondbacks.
0: Number one.
1: And the Canadiens storm out to a 1-0 series lead with a four-goal first period. TSN 690.
7: Puck bounces around there. It's handled by Logan Stankoven. He's off to a hot start. The Stanley Cup playoffs, 7 goals in 8 games. He follows in on the forecheck, throws a hit, but the Habs come out to center. Here's another breakaway. Demidov moves in, scores! And the Montreal Canadiens are all over Carolina. Another breakaway goal, and it's 4-1.
1: And the Canadiens would go on to win 6-2 for the Hurricanes, their first loss this postseason, now 0-7 in Game 1 of Conference Finals all time. Game 2 in Raleigh on Saturday night, puck drops at 7 Eastern Time. SportsCenter All Night, ESPN Radio, Athletics Angels from Southern California. Different path, same goal tonight. Athletics trying to build something this season. Angels trying to keep it from falling apart before June 1st. Worst record in baseball right now. We pick this one up in the bottom of the 7th.
8: The 1-2 pitch misses outside, and they say he went. The home plate umpire said he went around. He's going to break there. So Adell strikes out. He's now retired 8 straight and 19 of 20. And we're through 7 complete. Still the A's 2 and the Angels 2.
1: Talk 650 KSTE. Tied 2-2 at the end of the 9th still. This one headed to the 10th.
8: As the pitch is swung, hard at ball, one up, gobbled up by Neto, second for one, on to first, not in time. Well, they said they got him. They said they got him. They're going to check that at first. It looked like Geloff beat it. It looked like Geloff beat it. They're calling him out for now.
9: After review, the call on the field is overturned. The runner is safe.
8: So it's a 3-2 A's lead.
1: The A's would close this one out in the bottom half of the inning to win it 3-2. For the Athletics, it's their first time over 500 through the first 50 games of a season since 2021. For Nick Kurtz, he extends his on-base streak to 44 games. That's the longest in Major League Baseball this season, and it's the second longest single-season streak in franchise history behind the great Mark McGwire in 1996 and Jimmy Fox in 1932. Luis Severino, a season-high 10 Ks, most in a start since 2024. For the Angels, 17-34 this season. They hold on to that worst record in baseball. SportsCenter All Night, ESPN Radio, several games in the W on Thursday night. Valkyries, Liberty. The Liberty have averaged 100 points per game so far. No team has ever done that. Could it continue?
8: Burden. Over to Salon.
10: the line. Outside for Williams, who drains the trifecta.
11: Cool, calm, and collected. That is what big-time players do if they respond to a run.
1: That on Amazon Prime, the Valkyries win it 87-70. Sparks Mercury, the Sparks win this one 97-88 and grab their second straight win against the Mercury after losing the previous seven matchups. And the Lynx beat the Tempo 100-72. Much more coming your way from the Garden. That's next. SportsCenter All Night continues. It's ESPN Radio.
0: 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Two rivals collide in the NL Central. Jordan Walker leads the St. Louis Cardinals into American Family Field to go head-to-head with Jake Bowers and the Milwaukee Brewers.
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24: Gone! 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
24: 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Diving into the gap, Mike Trout, he saved the game. 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
26: Brunson goes to the right baseline, kicks it out, Hart straight on three, got it!
0: Eastern Conference Final action begins on the ice as the Canadiens and Hurricanes face off.
27: The Habs come out to center. 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Demidov moves in. 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
5: 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Going back, Marcy at the wall. 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
1: 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Packed show tonight, Canadiens, Hurricanes on the ice, a trip around the diamond, and we're officially inside 100 days until the start of college football season. We'll jump right to the action on the hardwood, though. Eastern Conference Final, Game 2, heard live on ESPN Radio. The scene was again Madison Square Garden, and a scene it was. The Knicks completed one of the most improbable and impressive comebacks in NBA history in Game 1, surging back from a 22-point fourth-quarter deficit to win by 11 in overtime. So New York entered with the 1-0 series lead. It was Cleveland that started fast, going 3-of-3 from behind the arc. The Cavs led briefly at the end of one, but the Knicks found their rhythm in the second quarter, and it was Josh Hart who had a big night.
26: Brunson goes to the right baseline, kicks it out, Hart straight on three, got it! 53-47 Knicks with 30 seconds left in the half.
11: Josh Hart could not make a three to start this game. He's got back-to-back, all on balance, all with a wide-open look.
26: Largest lead tonight for the Knicks.
1: The Knicks entered halftime up four, and then came the third quarter. Hart again, and again from three.
26: 15 straight New York points over a five-minute span. A three from straight away is good for Hart. His fourth three, 21st point. It's an 18-point Knick lead.
11: Puts his finger up to his mouth as if to say shush to the Cleveland Cavaliers. Any doubt about my ability to shoot threes, I'm trying to put it to bed.
26: He's made four in a row.
1: It was a theme in this one. Still in the third quarter, Josh Hart from three.
26: Brunson guarded by Strus, now at the Knick logo with a shot clock at five. Brunson drives left side, gives it up. Hart, corner three. Good from the left side as Josh Hart hits his fifth three. He's got 24 points. Hart stays hot.
1: Hart finished with a team-high 26 points, four rebounds, seven assists, and added two steals. He was 5 of 11 from three. The 26 points are also a career playoff high for him. He wasn't the only Knick to have a big night. Jalen Brunson overcame some early struggles and continued his strong run this postseason.
26: Bridges wide open, fires and connects on a three. What a night for Bridges. 8 of 10 from the floor. Timeout, Cleveland with 6:11 to go. It's 95-82 Knicks.
11: It's a big shot, and Jalen Brunson got aggressive scoring in the third. And now that they're aggressive with him defensively, Dave, he's just getting off it and making the right plays.
26: 13 assists ties a playoff career high for Jalen Brunson.
1: Brunson was patient with himself and scored 19 points, added 14 assists. Mikal Bridges added 19 points of his own on 9 of 12 shooting. And the Knicks used a big night from their starting five to win Game 2 109-93 and grab a 2-0 lead in the series. Karl-Anthony Towns in on the action with 18 points, 13 rebounds. And OG Anunoby with 14 points, 4 rebounds, and added 3 assists. Josh Hart led the way, though, and he joined our Lisa Salters after the game.
2: Just how good did this game feel you tonight? 26 points, playoff career high.
3: Yeah, man, it felt good. The thing I'm most happy about is I started 0 for 3 or 0 for 4 from 3, and I just kept shooting. I'm putting the work in, and I just got to go out there and play with confidence, so it felt good.
2: What was your mindset when they just kept leaving you open to shoot?
3: Yeah, I mean, I knew that's what the game plan was going to be, and that's just been working. In the gym with Joe, Peter Patton, our shooting coach, just getting reps, so I'm just trying to make sure, I shoot the ball with confidence and, just believe in my work.
2: You heard the ovation from this crowd when you left the court, and after game one, you said you didn't like not playing down the stretch, but you would do whatever it takes for this team. What is it about this team that makes you say that? Because a lot of people can say that, but they don't really mean it. What is it about this team that makes you say that?
3: I think it's just the character that we have of the guys in the locker room. For me, I said it for years, man. I'm a servant to these guys. I'm big in my faith. I pray for humility all the time, and I really feel like I don't have an ego. That got burned out my heart a long time ago, and I'm out here to serve these dudes.
2: 2-0 series lead heading to Cleveland. How do you pack this up and take it on the road?
3: we can't be happy with, you know, being up 2-0. This team was just down 2-0 last series. They came back, so we got to go out there. We know they're going to have a sense of urgency, a sense of desperation, and we can't just match it. We have to exceed it. So we got to learn from film tomorrow and get ready for a tough one.
1: Knicks head coach Mike Brown after the game on Josh Hart's performance tonight.
4: That's just who Josh is. He's a gamer. You know, he knew what he had to do in terms of the adjustments he needed to make in order to be effective, not just for him, but for the team. And he was great. He was really decisive. Not only that, he helped us get out in transition. And we have to play fast, so we're not going against a set defense all the time. You know, when you get out in transition, if you're a team that cross matches and you get out in transition, it's going to be hard for you to find the right bodies. And that's how we're going to have to play. We're going to have to play fast versus their cross matches to see if we can get something early in transition. But Josh knew what he had to do for the adjustments in this game.
1: Brown went on to share more on Jalen Brunson's role tonight and the impact he made.
4: Well, you know, as an MVP candidate, Jalen Brunson's job is to make the game easier for his teammates. And that's what he did. You know, if you don't send a second guy at him, he's got a pretty good chance of scoring it. If you send a second guy at him, he's going to make the game easier for his teammates. He's going to find them. They just have to step up and make shots. So it starts with Jalen as an MVP candidate, but also it ends with his teammates making shots.
1: So 109-93, teams that lead 2-0 in a best-of-seven series win the series 92% of the time. It wasn't all bad for the Cavaliers, though. Donovan Mitchell started hot and scored a team-high 26 points, added 4 rebounds. James Harden added 18 points of his own, 6 rebounds. Big story for him was 0 turnovers this game. Donovan Mitchell after the game on the issues his team faced.
6: Nothing. We just didn't make shots. I loved everything about the looks we got, and some days you just missed the open ones. Got great looks. Sometimes we're in and out. Sometimes we're short. Offensively, I'm not worried at all. We did a really good job getting to the paint, trying to find guys, and I mean, that's why our assist total was low. It's just because we couldn't make shots, and it was everybody. So nothing to hang our head about. They protected home court, and we've seen this before, so we got to go get game 3. We're not tired. We're ready to go for game 3.
1: Head coach Kenny Atkinson on the Cavs' offensive struggles tonight.
7: We didn't shoot the ball well. I thought we had a lot of good looks. Good looks from three, good looks at the rim. I thought our process was right. Took care of the ball. Offensive rebounded. I think wasn't a great shooting night. At the end of the day, you got to put the ball in the hole. Tonight, we didn't.
1: Cavaliers fall to 2-7 on the road this postseason. They've lost their last 5 playoff games at Madison Square Garden. Game 3 for this one getting underway at Rocket Arena in Cleveland on Saturday, 8 p.m. Eastern Time on ABC. Hear it live right here on ESPN Radio. Chris Burnett with you as SportsCenter All Night rolls on.
8: And the Thunder bounce back. The Western Conference Finals are even at a game apiece. Oklahoma City beat San Antonio 122-113.
9: While 2-time MVP Shai Gilgeous-Alexander led the way for Oklahoma City in Game 2 of the Western Conference Finals, recording his 27th playoff game with 30 points, moving past Russell Westbrook for second most in Thunder history, he got plenty of help from his bench.
8: Outside 3, good! Jared McCain on the extra opportunity, and the Thunder bench delivers again.
9: The Thunder's bench outscored that of the Spurs 57-25. That tied their most points in a playoff game since the team moved to Oklahoma City in 2008.
8: Outside Wallace for 3. And he bags it. Jason Wallace been big off the bench tonight.
9: 4 players off OKC's bench scored in double figures, tied for the most by any team in a playoff game since 1970-71.
8: Pass for the rolling Barnes. Off his hand. Turnover San Antonio.
10: 2 big turnovers. Consecutive possessions for the Spurs.
9: The Thunder bench also stepped up on defense. Their 11 steals off the bench tied the most by any team in a playoff game since steals became official. Cason Wallace and A.J. Mitchell became the third duo with 4 steals apiece off the bench in a playoff game.
8: Caruso explodes to the rack, and that's the dagger.
1: So game 3 of the Western Conference Final coming up later tonight. If this one is anything like the first two, grab the popcorn. Oklahoma City still has not lost consecutive games in the playoffs in 2 years. SGA was back to his MVP self with the 30 points, 9 assists, 2 blocks after a subpar performance in Game 1, especially by his standards. And the Thunder had answers this time for Victor Wembanyama, who had a good game, 21 points, 17 rebounds, 6 assists, but did not look superhuman like he did in Game 1. Our Brian Windhorst joined GetUp to share how OKC managed to tame Wembanyama this time and get the win.
12: Number one, major move, Mark Dagonal, the Thunder coach, goes to Isaiah Hartenstein as primary defender. Yeah. Hartenstein defends him on 47 plays last night. Wembanyama goes from 21 shots in the paint in Game 1 down to less than 10 in Game 2. Their interior scoring completely changes. Number two, Shai Gilgeous-Alexander has not been himself for the last couple of games. He was averaging less than 30 points. This guy's averaged 30 points for four straight seasons. Back to 30 points last night. He's able to find his way through the double teams. They're double teaming him incessantly. 53 double teams in two games. But number three, and I hate to do this, it's the injuries. The injuries are now going to be defining the series going forward. Yes, the Spurs cannot withstand these injuries to their guards. 27 points allowed off turnovers last night. We could play Stephon Castle highlights for the next 5 minutes, but he has 20 turnovers in the two games because the Thunder come at you like thieves. They're slapping at you, slapping at you. They had four guards come off the bench yesterday. Off the bench, they generated 11 steals. It's a terrible cocktail to be down guards and facing the Thunder at the same time.
1: And Windhorst said it there, but the Spurs dealt yet another blow last night with Dylan Harper exiting the game in the third quarter with a hamstring injury. San Antonio already down De'Aaron Fox, who sat out his second consecutive game with a high ankle sprain. Harper had been filling in for Fox in the starting lineup. ESPN NBA analyst Iman Shumpert on the injuries taking their toll.
13: I think that OKC wins the injury report in this situation.
14: Yeah.
13: Just because that's the thing about OKC. They are so deep a team. They are not as reliant on somebody getting in a rhythm and having the ball. The Spurs are. And the Spurs also lose the fact that the people that were willing passers as well, the guys that were really good at looking for Wimby, those guys are out.
1: Despite the injury, San Antonio returns home having split the first two. The Spurs need some adjustments, though, and getting more physical might be one of them. Spurs analyst Sean Elliott joined ESPN Radio's Freddie and Harry with a, "Hey guys, welcome to the postseason."
15: It's playoff basketball. That's what we've come to expect, right? I mean, that's what the fans and everybody's been clamoring for throughout the regular season. So now that it's here, it's not time to start complaining. I think the players have to adjust. They've had a couple rounds to kind of ramp up the physicality and understand the nature of playoff basketball. And so I don't feel like there should be any excuses right now.
1: And it won't get any easier for San Antonio if it's down Harper and Fox again. Depth is a problem for the Spurs. It's not for the Thunder, as we learned in Game 2. So here we go. Game 3, later tonight, San Antonio series tied 1-1. Tip-off set for 8:30 Eastern from Frostbank Center. 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SportsCenter All Night rolls on to the ice. Canadiens, Hurricanes, East Final Game 1. Anyone remember what they were doing on May 9th? Carolina does. It was the last time it played a game. Actually, they played 8 games this postseason, won them all. After making quick work of the Flyers in a second-round sweep, Carolina's been watching games like the rest of us for 12 days. Took the Canadiens 7 to get by the Sabres, wrapping that one up Monday night in Buffalo. On the ice again just 72 hours later, Montreal had the edge here in the regular season, went 3-0 against Carolina. That rest for the Hurricanes? Maybe it wasn't good after all in the first.
27: Puck bounces around there. It's handled by Logan Stankoven. He's off to a hot start in the Stanley Cup playoffs. 7 goals in 8 games. He follows in on the forecheck, throws a hit, but the Habs come out to center. Here's another breakaway. Demidov moves in, scores! And the Montreal Canadiens are all over Carolina. Another breakaway goal, and it's 4-1.
1: In the third.
27: Snaps it up the right side. Habs through center. Here's Slavkovsky through the middle. Makes a move. Scores! Juraj Slavkovsky puts on the moves. Opens up the space. And it's 5-2 Montreal. An explosive start tonight in Game 1 for the Montreal Canadiens. Sees them fire 4 unanswered to charge ahead 4-1 in the first, and they never look back tonight. A statement victory in Game 1 of the Eastern Conference Finals. Sees the Habs take this one in Carolina by a 6-2 final.
1: So the Hurricanes first lost this postseason, now have lost all 4 games against the Canadiens this year. Game 2 in Raleigh on Saturday night. The puck drops at 7 Eastern time. Breaking news on Thursday, NASCAR Series driver Kyle Busch has died unexpectedly at the age of 41. His family put out a statement on Thursday that the two-time champion had been hospitalized with a severe illness and would not race in Sunday's Coca-Cola 600. ESPN's Marty Smith on SportsCenter.
28: His legacy is a titan of the NASCAR world and of the auto racing world in general. He was known globally because of the style with which he raced and the dominance that he accrued through all of those years. This man won a Cup Series race for 19 consecutive years. He was utterly unstoppable in that race car that you're seeing right there, Joe Gibbs, number 18, Toyota. And after he moved on to Richard Childress, number 8, Chevrolet, he had become more of a sympathetic figure among the fan base. He was so polarizing in that number 18 car and the 5 car for Hendrick Motorsports prior to that because he won and he was brash in doing so. And that won him a legion of fans and made him a figure that grew NASCAR immensely because we love people that move us, whether that's we love them or we hate them. And KB was such a flashpoint in that way as a race driver. And I just... To see the humility with which he has raced in the last couple of years, and he had wanted so badly to win this season in that number 8, Ryan McGee. And I just talked to him at length on Saturday on our Marty and McGee program on the SEC network. And I just can't wrap my hands around this.
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1: 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Chris Burnett with you here on Sports Center All Night. Getaway day in Major League Baseball. The parks were busy on Thursday. Blue Jays, Yankees, an AL East battle in the Bronx. Toronto struggling to start the year way back in the right now in the division. It was the Blue Jays striking first in the first frame to go up 1-0. Later in the seventh, George Springer at the plate for Toronto.
2: 2-2. And Springer launches out to left field and deep. Going back, Bellinger onto the warning track. It is gone! Big fly George Springer. His second of the series and fourth of the season. And the Blue Jays are up 2-0.
1: Sportsnet 590, The Fan. That was Springer's eighth home run versus the Yankees over the last three seasons. That's the most by any player during that span. And that was all that was needed in this one as the Jays blanked the Yankees 2-0. For the Blue Jays, it was their first shutout win versus the Yankees in more than 2 years. And for the Yankees, it was their fifth shutout loss this season. That's tied for the most in the American League. As for Aaron Judge, no home runs, no RBI in his last 10 games. That's his longest home run drought since April of 2025. And it's tied for the longest RBI drought of his career. Braves Marlins. Braves continue to be one of the best teams in baseball this season, despite battling multiple cases of the injury bug. Spencer Strider, one of them this year. He's back, though, and got the start for Atlanta in this one. It was the bats that would make the difference. We jump to the top of the fifth.
3: The pitch. Swung on, roped up the middle, base hit. That's going to get two in. Here comes Yastrzemski. On his way to the plate is Kim. Two-run single for Ronald Acuna, who beat the shift with the infield in. Braves get two of them right back, and it's 5-2 Atlanta.
1: 680 The Fan, that from Acuna to make it 5-2. Braves weren't done at the plate, though. Michael Harris, who homered in the first inning, back at the plate in the ninth.
3: 2-2 pitch, Harris, fly ball, deep center, going back, Marcy at the wall, that's out of his reach, and he's come back for more. It's another homer by Michael Harris. It's his 11th of the year. That was crushed.
1: So that's homers 10 and 11 for Harris, the fastest he's reached that mark in his career. Atlanta would close it out in the bottom half of the inning and wins this one 9-3. The Braves are the first team to 35 wins this season. That's the fastest they've reached that mark since 2000. Ronald Acuna reached base in 26 straight games, but he left the game in the sixth inning with a left thumb issue. He was just reinstated from the 10-day IL on May 18th after dealing with a hamstring strain. Braves skipper Walt Weiss after the game on Acuna's status.
4: He's got a bone bruise, I believe, in his thumb, which I think he's going to be fine, but he's not sure how it happened. Maybe the previous at bat, but all of a sudden, you know, he had some pain in the thumb. It looks like a bone bruise, but he should be fine, yeah.
1: So Weiss doesn't seem concerned. Acuna's certainly seen his share of injuries in his career. The Braves now head home to Atlanta for a weekend series against Washington. Speaking of Washington, Mets Nationals tonight in the nation's capital. Nationals hoping to slam the door shut in this four-game series after taking the last two. We jump to the top of the third, no score, in the Mets' Bo Bichette at the plate.
5: Swing a ground ball back towards the middle and through into center field, a base hit. Melendez scores. Torrens around third. He's coming to the plate without a throw. It's a two-run single for Bo Bichette, and the Mets take a 2-0 lead in the third inning.
1: 880 ESPN New York, despite putting up one run in the bottom of the fifth, it wasn't enough for Washington. Mets find a way to get the win 2-1. New York improves to 12-7 in May. That's the sixth best in Major League Baseball this month. For Bo Bichette, he's now tied for the most RBI in the National League in the last 10 games. Rockies Diamondbacks Eduardo Rodriguez on the hill for Arizona. He's won six of his seven starts this year. This one entered the ninth, knotted at one run apiece, and then enter Arizona's Corbin Carroll in the bottom half of the inning.
6: And the 2-2 now. Swung on, ground ball, base hit into right. Here comes Moreno. He's going to try and score, and Carroll wins it for the Diamondbacks. 2-1, your final. They walk off the Rockies and hang five. It's five straight victories for your Diamondbacks.
1: Arizona Sports 98.7 FM, and that does it. The walk-off in the desert, Corbin Carroll, his only hit of the night. It's his fourth career walk-off hit. For the Diamondbacks, it's a five-game win streak, and it's their longest since June of last season. The Rockies have now lost three straight and four of their last five. Pirates Cardinals under the lights at Busch Stadium. Everybody in the mix right now in the NL Central, but Pittsburgh found a way. The Cardinals manages two runs and the Pittsburgh Pirates win it 6-2. We'll take you back to the Garden when we return. SportsCenter All Night continues. It's ESPN Radio.
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1: Two-time NASCAR Cup Series champion and one of NASCAR's greatest drivers, Kyle Busch, a face of the sport, died unexpectedly on Thursday at the age of 41. Busch won 234 combined races across NASCAR's three national series, which is the all-time record. The Montreal Canadiens used a four-goal first period to defeat the Carolina Hurricanes 6-2 in Game 1 of the East Final in the Stanley Cup playoffs. And the New York Knicks beat the Cleveland Cavaliers 109-93 at Madison Square Garden for a 2-0 series lead in the Eastern Conference Finals, heard right here on ESPN Radio.
2: Cleveland just holding the ball near midcourt. 3-2-1. It's over. Final score, Knicks 109, Cavs 93. New York leads it 2-0. Two wins to go for a trip to the NBA Finals for the first time in 27 years.
1: 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I'm Chris Burnett, back to the Big Apple, where New York defeats Cleveland and jumps out to the 2-0 series lead. Josh Hart finished with a team-high 26 points, 4 rebounds, 7 assists, added 2 steals, was 5 of 11 from 3, and the 26 points are also a career playoff high for him. Jalen Brunson overcame a slow start to score 19 points, added 14 assists that were pivotal down the stretch, and Mikal Bridges added 19 points of his own. The Knicks got strong production from each of their starting five tonight. For the Cavs, Donovan Mitchell led the team with 26 points. James Harden, 18 points, 6 rebounds, did not turn the ball over in this one. You heard the game here on ESPN Radio. Dave Pasch and Doris Burke had the call for us at Madison Square Garden. Let's head there now. Dave?
2: Thank you, Chris. Jalen Brunson didn't do much offensively in the first half in terms of scoring, just 2 points. But he took over in the third quarter and finishes with 19 points, 17 of those in the second half, 14 assists, 9 of those in the second half. Those 14 assists, a playoff career high. Just like in Game 1, the brilliance of Brunson on full display when it mattered most.
3: Listen, the great players in this league are very patient players. They can put a bad quarter or a bad half behind them. And Jalen didn't let the poor shooting impact what he was doing. He kept working the game until in the third quarter he started to get shots to fall. And then when the Cavaliers upped the pressure and tried to take the ball out of his hands in the fourth, he played a very patient game. The career high in assists came because he was willing to create the advantage by drawing two to the ball and getting it to the middle of the floor, and the Knicks took the numbered advantage and scored. I would be very curious to know, off of all the doubles, what the Knicks shot the basketball, because Jalen Brunson was brilliant.
2: So was Josh Hart, a playoff career high, 26 points for him. He hit 5 threes after starting the game 0 for 4. Those are the positives. Also, Towns had a double-double, 18 points, 13 rebounds, 19 points for Bridges. The negatives: Evan Mobley didn't score, didn't shoot in the second half. James Harden had only 6 points in the second half. Donovan Mitchell, 26 points, not enough. And the Cavs now go home in a must-win situation Saturday night.
3: Listen, I think, you know, you have to wonder what their mental state is. They had a 22-point lead in Game 1, and it was an epic collapse, an all-time collapse. It looked in the first half like they were willing to compete, even though shots weren't falling. But that waned, I thought, in the third and fourth period. They didn't have that consistent toughness and desperation that was required. They're going to have to play harder for longer and find an answer to Jalen Brunson.
2: They're down 0-2. Knicks win it 109-93. For Doris Burke, Dave Pasch, right here in your home for the NBA, ESPN Radio, and the ESPN app. Now let's go back to Chris Burnett in the studio.
1: Thanks, Dave. Great job as always tonight. Knicks improved to 10-2 this postseason. First time they've done that in franchise history. The Cavaliers fall to 2-7 on the road in the playoffs. Charles Barkley on the ghost that will become Game 1 if the Cavs lose this series.
4: The biggest problem the Cavs got is we can talk about 3 and 4 is Game 1. If they lose this series, they lost because of Game 1. Because you win Game 1, it flips the entire series. Now they in a must-win Game 3 and 4, in my opinion.
1: Well, Chuck said it all right there. The series flips to Cleveland just in time. Cavs are 6-1 at home this postseason. Game 3 from Rocket Arena on Saturday, 8 p.m. Eastern, right here on ESPN Radio, your home for the NBA playoffs. 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Shai Gilgeous-Alexander bounced back from a subpar series opener to score 30 points.

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1: Long series, San Antonio has a home court advantage, but I do think Oklahoma City played more like themselves, even though they were missing for most of the game, Jalen Williams.
2: I think most would agree with Gary there. Victor Wembanyama, more pedestrian in this one than in game one. Had a good game, 21 points, 17 rebounds, 6 assists. OKC made some adjustments, though, and it paid off. It was the turnovers for the Spurs that did them in. That has to have an answer in game two. Spurs analyst Sean Elliott on ESPN Radio's Freddie and Harry.
3: I think it's a collective thing. That's the biggest thing. When I watch the games, you know, it's about coming strongly to the ball, like Pop would say. You come strongly to the ball. You don't use your body to protect passing lanes. You make two-handed catches instead of one-handed catches. You make two-handed passes. You're a lot more deliberate on the offensive end of the floor. And so, you know, Steph's got to improve with his decision-making and some of the passing. But at the same time, we have other guys that need to do the same thing as well.
2: Elliot alluded to it there, but Stephon Castle tallied 9 turnovers of his own. Chris Caney on Unsportsmanlike with this being just unacceptable.
4: His 20 turnovers this series have led to 21 points for the Oklahoma City Thunder. That can't happen. We know that these are going to be clutch time games within 5 points in the final 5 minutes. You can't have your lead ball handler, your decision maker, your initiator on the offensive side of the ball, giving the ball to the other team, especially when that other team is OKC. So something about that has to change. Steph Castle, I'm sure he's going to clean a lot of those things up. Being back in San Antonio will help, but also having an experienced veteran in De'Aaron Fox on the court, so there's not that pressure on Steph Castle to have to do everything in the fourth quarter like he did last night. That's going to matter.
2: Being back in San Antonio should matter. We expect a raucous crowd in Frost Bank Center. Wimby will be ready at home. Chet Holmgren for the Thunder needs to be ready as well. Our Kendrick Perkins thinks it's time for Holmgren to step it up a notch against the big man and return the hatred that Wimby has for him. Perkins with a message on First Take.
5: This is personal. This beef between Wimby and Chet goes all the way back to their high school days. I've been saying it for the last 4 or 5 days, and I'm going to continue to say it. Hey, Chet Holmgren, if you watching, Wimby hates you. He hates you. He hates you. He literally hates you. He can't stand the ground that you walk on. He hates you. I need you to bring that same type of energy. I need you to bring that same type of tenacity. The world knows it. At some point, you got to put your feet in the ground and say, I want some of this smoke. I get it. You got other bigs to lean on, but this is personal.
2: So Big Perk has spoken. We'll see if Chet Holmgren is listening. Game 3 promises to be a good one. Tip-off set for 8:30 Eastern later tonight from San Antonio. You can catch it right here live on ESPN Radio. SportsCenter All Night continues with breaking news on Thursday. NASCAR Cup Series driver Kyle Busch has died unexpectedly at the age of 41. His family put out a statement on Thursday that the two-time champion had been hospitalized with a severe illness and would not race in Sunday's Coca-Cola 600. ESPN's Ryan McGee on game night.
6: If LeBron James drove a race car, you'd be like, that's a racer. You know what I mean?
7: Wow.
6: If Aaron Rodgers was a race car driver, that's a racer. Like, you know what I mean? You know it when you see it. And what that means is it's this ability to do things in, you know, a 3,500-pound stock car at 215 miles per hour that the other racers are scared to do. You know, and there's only a few guys I've covered in my career that were like that. And it was Dale Earnhardt, who a lot of people compared, you know, Kyle Busch to when he came along. And it was Jeff Gordon, who a lot of people compared to Kyle Busch when he came along. And so that's what it is. It's just, you know, it's funny. Today I was at, like, you know, it was at Indy 500 media day, and we were talking about, you know, when you're a teammate with a guy like that, how it's just, it's awesome to watch, but it's also demoralizing because you have all the same tools they do and you have all the same gear that they do, but they can do it 50% better than you can. And that's what Kyle Busch was.
2: So many in the sports world speaking out about Kyle Busch tonight. That there from Ryan McGee. SportsCenter All Night, ESPN Radio. We'll move to the gridiron. New York Giants head coach John Harbaugh.

0: Harbaugh working his way through his first OTAs at the Meadowlands after being brought in to help improve what was a 4-win team a season ago. Giants quarterback Jackson Dart, who appeared in 14 games last year and threw for more than 2,000 yards, is getting his first taste of working with Harbaugh. Dart's a big fan of what he's seen so far.
1: Definitely starting with him and just the culture that he's already established and created here. And I just think that there's a ton of guys who are just, you know, we're just hungry to win here. This whole organization is. So, you know, having a spark like him come into the building each and every day, the energy that he brings, and everybody feeds off of it. And you see it when we play on the field.
0: Harbaugh, who's no stranger to working with talented quarterbacks after his time in Baltimore, is a big fan of his QB1 right now, specifically Dart's attention to detail.
2: Probably the best way I could say he's genuine, probably. You know, he's just himself. He is who he is. You know, he wants every play. The thing I've noticed about him is he wants every play to be perfect and every play to be successful. It's probably a good place to start. Ultra-competitive guy, and if it doesn't go right, he's not happy, you know, and he'll get to the next play.
0: New York opens the 2026 campaign against division foe Dallas September 13th on Sunday Night Football. Over in Pittsburgh, the noise is still on Aaron Rodgers' return for the farewell tour, but is it good noise? Is Rodgers the right person for the focus to be on? Unsportsmanlike's Chris Canty believes the Steelers' focus should be elsewhere instead of sending Rodgers into retirement.
3: I just don't see a point in the Pittsburgh Steelers going out there and allowing Rodgers to take up all the airspace when it comes to snaps in meaningful games, as opposed to allowing one of those young guys the opportunity to grow and learn and to see whether or not they can be a part of your long-term solution at the position. Because when I look at this Pittsburgh Steelers roster, it's a good team, but I don't expect that they're going to contend for a championship. So if you're not playing championship football, which is the standard in Pittsburgh, then Aaron Rodgers and Mike McCarthy have to be the two individuals that prepare the organization for the future.
0: Steelers have a slew of young, talented quarterbacks behind Rodgers, with Mason Rudolph, Drew Aller, and Will Howard battling for QB2 and QB3. Who's first up if Rodgers can't go for any reason? Time will tell. Steelers open the season Sunday, September 13th at home against the Atlanta Falcons. So from one gridiron to the other, time to start planning your opening weekend tailgate scene. We're officially inside 100 days from the start of college football season. The 2026 season promises to be an exciting one, packed with storylines. Ohio State, the early favorite to win the national championship at plus 650, according to DraftKings Sportsbook. Can the Big Ten make it four straight? Where's the SEC fall in this? Not sure if you heard, there's a new sheriff in Baton Rouge named Lane Kiffin. Some think they're the team to beat. Paul Feinbaum on SportsCenter.
4: I know the popular thing from people in my seats is to take shots at Lane Kiffin, and I have. He's easy to take shots at. The Ogeron decision is very interesting. Ogeron won a national championship just a couple of years ago, but they have a really good team, and it starts with Sam Leavitt. He came over from Arizona State, remember, 2 years ago. He took them to the playoffs. And they have a lot of compliments. They had the best portal class. It's just a matter of navigating the schedule. They open with Clemson at home, and by now you probably heard 3 weeks later, they go to Ole Miss, where Lane Kiffin used to work.
0: College game day set to start its season from Baton Rouge for that battle of Death Valley with Clemson and LSU. And 24, 16, stay at 12. What happens with CFP expansion? We're locked into 12 for 2026. Momentum has picked up some for 24 with several leagues favoring the move, not the SEC. Is that what's best for the sport? More from our guy, Paul.
4: Even though I look like the guy telling you to go off his lawn, I really believe that it is a ridiculous venture. 24 is too many, and there are a lot of really good reasons for 24, but none I agree with, by the way. The most compelling is gives everybody a chance. That's not what this is about. Mm-hmm. This is not about participation trophies. This isn't the neighborhood little league. This is big-time college football. Quite frankly, 12 might be too much. 16 is the best number I think you can compromise on. But it's trending toward 24. In other words, if you go 8-4 and have a mediocre season, you get a ticket to play for the national championship. The regular season will be destroyed if that happens.
0: I personally find it difficult to disagree with Paul. There aren't 24 teams good enough to contend for a national championship year in and year out. There aren't always 16. Some seasons, there aren't 12. I was personally okay with expanding past 4, but I thought 8 was the right number. We blew by that and went to 12. So it is 12 for 2026. And I believe there's a real chance we're sitting here at this time next year with the same number, 12, because the SEC and the Big Ten won't agree. They can't agree. And we'll see what happens. Season officially getting underway Saturday, August 29th. Stay tuned for where you can listen live on ESPN Radio. More from the Diamond and the W when we continue. 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
11: Remember Joel Embiid wanted to play at one point? 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
1: In the Bronx, George Springer blasts a solo homer in the Blue Jays' win over the Yankees. Sportsnet 590, The Fan.
3: 2-2. And Springer launches out to left field and deep. Going back, Bellinger onto the warning track. It is gone! Big fly, George Springer. His second of the series and fourth of the season. And the Blue Jays are up 2-0.
0: Number four.
1: The Guardians win their sixth straight game as Patrick Bailey smacks a home run. WTAM 1100.
4: Bailey with a drive. Deep right center field. On the run, Perez, and it is gone! Patrick Bailey's first home run as a Cleveland Guardian. A towering blast to right center.
0: Number three.
1: A two-homer game from Michael Harris II allows the Braves to pick up a series win in Miami. 680, The Fan.
5: 2-2 pitch. Harris, fly ball, deep center. Going back, Marcy at the wall. That's out of his reach, and he's come back for more. It's another homer by Michael Harris. It's his 11th of the year. That was crushed.
0: Number two.
1: Corbin Carroll walks it off in the desert for the Diamondbacks. 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
6: And the 2-2 now. Swung on, ground ball, base hit into right. Here comes Moreno. He's going to try and score. And Carroll wins it for the Diamondbacks. 2-1, your final. They walk off the Rockies and hang five. It's five straight victories for your Diamondbacks.
0: Number one.
1: And the Canadiens storm out to a 1-0 series lead with a four-goal first period. TSN 690.
7: Puck bounces around there. It's handled by Logan Stankoven. He's off to a hot start. The Stanley Cup playoffs, 7 goals in 8 games. He follows in on the forecheck, throws a hit, but the Habs come out to center. Here's another breakaway. Demidov moves in, scores! And the Montreal Canadiens are all over Carolina. Another breakaway goal, and it's 4-1.
1: And the Canadiens would go on to win 6-2 for the Hurricanes, their first loss this postseason, now 0-7 in Game 1 of Conference Finals all time. Game 2 in Raleigh on Saturday night, puck drops at 7 Eastern Time. SportsCenter All Night, ESPN Radio, Athletics Angels from Southern California. Different path, same goal tonight. Athletics trying to build something this season. Angels trying to keep it from falling apart before June 1st. Worst record in baseball right now. We pick this one up in the bottom of the 7th.
8: The 1-2 pitch misses outside, and they say he went. The home plate umpire said he went around. He's going to break there. So Adell strikes out. He's now retired 8th straight and 19 of 20. And we're through 7 complete. Still the A's 2 and the Angels 2.
1: Talk 650 KSTE. Tied 2-2 at the end of the 9th still. This one headed to the 10th.
8: As the pitch is swung, hard at ball, one up, gobbled up by Neto, second for one, on to first, not in time. Oh, they said they got him. They said they got him. They're going to check that at first. It looked like Geloff beat it. It looked like Geloff beat it. They're calling him out for now.
9: Man. After review, the call on the field is overturned. The runner is safe.
8: So it's a 3-2 A's lead.
1: The A's would close this one out in the bottom half of the inning to win it 3-2. For the Athletics, it's their first time over 500 through the first 50 games of a season since 2021. For Nick Kurtz, he extends his on-base streak to 44 games. That's the longest in Major League Baseball this season, and it's the second longest single-season streak in franchise history behind the great Mark McGwire in 1996 and Jimmy Fox in 1932. Luis Severino, a season-high 10 Ks, most in a start since 2024. For the Angels, 17-34 this season. They hold on to that worst record in baseball. SportsCenter All Night, ESPN Radio, several games in the W on Thursday night. Valkyries, Liberty. The Liberty have averaged 100 points per game so far. No team has ever done that. Could it continue?
10: Burden. Over to Salon.
11: inside for Williams, who drains the trifecta.
12: Cool, calm, and collected. That is what big-time players do if they respond to a run.
1: That on Amazon Prime, the Valkyries win it 87-70. Sparks Mercury, the Sparks win this one 97-88 and grab their second straight win against the Mercury after losing the previous seven matchups. And the Lynx beat the Tempo 100-72. Much more coming your way from the Garden. That's next. SportsCenter All Night continues. It's ESPN Radio.
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25: Brunson goes to the right baseline, kicks it out, Hart straight on three, got it!
0: Eastern Conference Final action begins on the ice as the Canadiens and Hurricanes face off.
25: The Habs come out to center. Here's another breakaway. Demidov moves in. Scores!
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5: 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Going back, Marcy at the wall. 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
1: 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Packed show tonight. Canadiens, Hurricanes on the ice, a trip around the diamond, and we're officially inside 100 days until the start of college football season. We'll jump right to the action on the hardwood, though. Eastern Conference Final, Game 2, heard live on ESPN Radio. The scene was again Madison Square Garden, and a scene it was. The Knicks completed one of the most improbable and impressive comebacks in NBA history in Game 1, surging back from a 22-point fourth-quarter deficit to win by 11 in overtime. So New York entered with the 1-0 series lead. It was Cleveland that started fast, going 3-of-3 from behind the arc. The Cavs led briefly at the end of one, but the Knicks found their rhythm in the second quarter, and it was Josh Hart who had a big night.
3: Brunson goes to the right baseline, kicks it out, Hart straight on three, got it! 53-47 Knicks with 30 seconds left in the half.
4: Josh Hart could not make a three to start this game. He's got back-to-back, all on balance, all with a wide-open look.
3: Largest lead tonight for the Knicks.
1: The Knicks entered halftime up four, and then came the third quarter. Hart again, and again from three.
3: 15 straight New York points over a five-minute span. A three from straight away is good for Hart. His fourth three, 21st point. It's an 18-point Knicks lead.
4: Puts his finger up to his mouth as if to say shush to the Cleveland Cavaliers. Any doubt about my ability to shoot threes, I'm trying to put it to bed.
3: He's made four in a row.
1: It was a theme in this one. Still in the third quarter, Josh Hart from three.
3: Brunson guarded by Strus, now at the Knick logo with a shot clock at five. Brunson drives left side, gives it up. Hart, corner three. Good from the left side as Josh Hart hits his fifth three. He's got 24 points. Hart stays hot.
1: Hart finished with a team-high 26 points, four rebounds, seven assists, and added two steals. He was 5 of 11 from three. The 26 points are also a career playoff high for him. He wasn't the only Knick to have a big night. Jalen Brunson overcame some early struggles and continued his strong run this postseason.
3: Bridges wide open, fires and connects on a three. What a night for Bridges. 8 of 10 from the floor. Timeout, Cleveland with 6:11 to go. It's 95-82 Knicks.
4: It's a big shot, and Jalen Brunson got aggressive scoring in the third. And now that they're aggressive with him defensively, Dave, he's just getting off it and making the right plays.
3: 13 assists ties a playoff career high for Jalen Brunson.
1: Brunson was patient with himself and scored 19 points, added 14 assists. Mikal Bridges added 19 points of his own on 9 of 12 shooting. And the Knicks used a big night from their starting five to win game two, 109-93, and grab a 2-0 lead in the series. Karl-Anthony Towns in on the action with 18 points, 13 rebounds, and OG Anunoby with 14 points, 4 rebounds, and added 3 assists. Josh Hart led the way, though, and he joined our Lisa Salters after the game.
6: Just how good did this game feel you tonight? 26 points, playoff career high.
7: It felt good. The thing I'm most happy about is I started 0 for 3 or 0 for 4 from 3, and I just kept shooting. I'm putting the work in, and I just got to go out there and play with confidence, so it felt good.
6: What was your mindset when they just kept leaving you open to shoot?
7: Yeah, I mean, I knew that's what the game plan was going to be, and I've just been working. In the gym with Joe, Peter Patton, our shooting coach, just getting reps, so I'm just trying to make sure, I shoot the ball with confidence and, just believe in my work.
6: You heard the ovation from this crowd when you left the court, and after game one, you said you didn't like not playing down the stretch, but you would do whatever it takes for this team. What is it about this team that makes you say that? Because a lot of people can say that, but they don't really mean it. What is it about this team that makes you say that?
7: I think it's just the character that we have of the guys in the locker room. For me, I said it for years, man. I'm a servant to these guys. I'm big in my faith. I pray for humility all the time, and I really feel like I don't have an ego. That got burned out my heart a long time ago, and I'm out here to serve these goons.
6: 2-0 series lead heading to Cleveland. How do you pack this up and take it on the road?
7: We can't be happy with, you know, being up 2-0. This team was just down 2-0. Last series they came back, so we got to go out there. We know they're going to have a sense of urgency, a sense of desperation, and we can't just match it. We have to exceed it. So we got to learn from film tomorrow and get ready for a tough one.
1: Knicks head coach Mike Brown after the game on Josh Hart's performance tonight.
8: That's just who Josh is. He's a gamer. You know, he knew what he had to do in terms of the adjustments he needed to make in order to be effective, not just for him, but for the team. And he was great. He was really decisive. Not only that, he helped us get out in transition. And we have to play fast, so we're not going against a set defense all the time. You know, when you get out in transition, if you're a team that cross matches and you get out in transition, it's going to be hard for you to find the right bodies. And that's how we're going to have to play. We're going to have to play fast versus their cross matches to see if we can get something early in transition. But Josh knew what he had to do for the adjustments in this game.
1: Brown went on to share more on Jalen Brunson's role tonight and the impact he made.
8: Well, you know, as an MVP candidate, Jalen Brunson's job is to make the game easier for his teammates. And that's what he did. You know, if you don't send a second guy at him, he's got a pretty good chance of scoring it. If you send the second guy at him, he's going to make the game easier for his teammates. He's going to find them. They just have to step up and make shots. So it starts with Jalen as an MVP candidate, but also it ends with his teammates making shots.
1: So 109-93. Teams that lead 2-0 in a best-of-seven series win the series 92% of the time. It wasn't all bad for the Cavaliers, though. Donovan Mitchell started hot and scored a team-high 26 points, added 4 rebounds. James Harden added 18 points of his own, 6 rebounds. Big story for him was 0 turnovers this game. Donovan Mitchell after the game on the issues his team faced.
9: Nothing. We just didn't make shots. I loved everything about the looks we got, and some days you just missed the open ones. Got great looks. Sometimes we're in and out. Sometimes we're short. Offensively, I'm not worried at all. We did a really good job getting to the paint, trying to find guys. And I mean, that's why our assist total was low. It's just because we couldn't make shots. And it was everybody. So nothing to hang our head about. They protected home court. And we've seen this before. So we got to go get game 3. We're not tired. We're ready to go for game 3.
1: Head coach Kenny Atkinson on the Cavs' offensive struggles tonight.
10: We didn't shoot the ball well. I thought we had a lot of good looks. Good looks from 3, good looks at the rim. I thought our process was right. Took care of the ball. Offensive rebounded. I think wasn't a great shooting night. At the end of the day, you got to put the ball in the hole. Tonight, we didn't.
1: Cavaliers fall to 2-7 on the road this postseason. They've lost their last 5 playoff games at Madison Square Garden. Game 3 for this one getting underway at Rocket Arena in Cleveland on Saturday, 8 p.m. Eastern Time on ABC. Hear it live right here on ESPN Radio. Chris Burnett with you as SportsCenter All Night rolls on.
11: And the Thunder bounce back. The Western Conference Finals are even at a game apiece. Oklahoma City beat San Antonio 122-113.
13: While 2-time MVP Shai Gilgeous-Alexander led the way for Oklahoma City in Game 2 of the Western Conference Finals, recording his 27th playoff game with 30 points, moving past Russell Westbrook for second most in Thunder history, he got plenty of help from his bench.
11: Outside 3, good! Jared McCain on the extra opportunity, and the Thunder bench delivers again.
13: The Thunder's bench outscored that of the Spurs 57-25. That tied their most points in a playoff game since the team moved to Oklahoma City in 2008.
11: Outside Wallace for 3. And he bags it. Jason Wallace been big off the bench tonight.
13: 4 players off OKC's bench scored in double figures, tied for the most by any team in a playoff game since 1970-71.
11: Pass for the rolling Barnes. Off his hand. Turnover San Antonio.
14: 2 big turnovers. Consecutive possessions for the Spurs.
13: The Thunder bench also stepped up on defense. Their 11 steals off the bench tied the most by any team in a playoff game since steals became official. Cason Wallace and A.J. Mitchell became the third duo with 4 steals apiece off the bench in a playoff game.
11: Caruso explodes to the rack, and that's the dagger.
1: So game 3 of the Western Conference Final coming up later tonight. If this one is anything like the first two, grab the popcorn. Oklahoma City still has not lost consecutive games in the playoffs in 2 years. SGA was back to his MVP self with the 30 points, 9 assists, 2 blocks after a subpar performance in Game 1, especially by his standards. And the Thunder had answers this time for Victor Wembanyama, who had a good game, 21 points, 17 rebounds, 6 assists, but did not look superhuman like he did in Game 1. Our Brian Windhorst joined GetUp to share how OKC managed to tame Wembanyama this time and get the win.
15: Number one, major move, Mark Dagonal, the Thunder coach, goes to Isaiah Hartenstein as primary defender. Yeah. Hartenstein defends him on 47 plays last night. Wembanyama goes from 21 shots in the paint in Game 1 down to less than 10 in Game 2. Their interior scoring completely changes. Number two, Shai Gilgeous-Alexander has not been himself for the last couple of games. He was averaging less than 30 points. This guy's averaged 30 points for four straight seasons. Back to 30 points last night. He's able to find his way through the double teams. They're double teaming him incessantly. 53 double teams in two games. But number three, and I hate to do this, it's the injuries. Mm-hmm. The injuries are now going to be defining the series going forward. Yes, the Spurs cannot withstand these injuries to their guards. 27 points allowed off turnovers last night. We could play Stephon Castle highlights for the next 5 minutes, but he has 20 turnovers in the two games because the Thunder come at you like thieves. They're slapping at you, slapping at you. They had four guards come off the bench yesterday. Off the bench, they generated 11 steals. It's a terrible cocktail to be down guards and facing the Thunder at the same time.
1: And Windhorst said it there, but the Spurs dealt yet another blow last night with Dylan Harper exiting the game in the third quarter with a hamstring injury. San Antonio already down De'Aaron Fox, who sat out his second consecutive game with a high ankle sprain. Harper had been filling in for Fox in the starting lineup. ESPN NBA analyst Iman Shumpert on the injuries taking their toll.
16: I think that OKC wins the injury report in this situation.
17: Yeah.
16: Just because that's the thing about OKC. They are so deep a team.
17: Mm-hmm.
16: They are not as reliant on somebody getting in a rhythm and having the ball. The Spurs are. And the Spurs also lose the fact that the people that were willing passers as well, the guys that were really good at looking for Wimby, those guys are out.
1: Despite the injury, San Antonio returns home having split the first two. The Spurs need some adjustments, though, and getting more physical might be one of them. Spurs analyst Sean Elliott joined ESPN Radio's Freddie and Harry with a, "Hey guys, welcome to the postseason."
18: It's playoff basketball. That's what we've come to expect, right? I mean, that's what the fans and everybody's been clamoring for throughout the regular season. So now that it's here, it's not time to start complaining. I think the players have to adjust. They've had a couple rounds to kind of ramp up the physicality and understand the nature of playoff basketball. And so I don't feel like there should be any excuses right now.
1: And it won't get any easier for San Antonio if it's down Harper and Fox again. Depth is a problem for the Spurs. It's not for the Thunder, as we learned in Game 2. So here we go. Game 3, later tonight, San Antonio series tied 1-1. Tip-off set for 8:30 Eastern from Frostbank Center. 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SportsCenter All Night rolls on to the ice. Canadiens, Hurricanes, East Final Game 1. Anyone remember what they were doing on May 9th? Carolina does. It was the last time it played a game. Actually, they played 8 games this postseason, won them all. After making quick work of the Flyers in a second-round sweep, Carolina's been watching games like the rest of us for 12 days. Took the Canadiens 7 to get by the Sabres, wrapping that one up Monday night in Buffalo. On the ice again just 72 hours later, Montreal had the edge here in the regular season, went 3-0 against Carolina. That rest for the Hurricanes? Maybe it wasn't good after all in the first.
19: Puck bounces around there. It's handled by Logan Stankoven. He's off to a hot start in the Stanley Cup playoffs. 7 goals in 8 games. He follows in on the forecheck, throws a hit, but the Habs come out to center. Here's another breakaway. Demidov moves in, scores! And the Montreal Canadiens are all over Carolina. Another breakaway goal, and it's 4-1.
1: In the third.
19: Snaps it up the right side. Habs through center. Here's Slavkovsky through the middle. Makes a move. Scores! Juraj Slavkovsky puts on the moves. Opens up the space. And it's 5-2 Montreal. An explosive start tonight in Game 1 for the Montreal Canadiens. Sees them fire 4 unanswered to charge ahead 4-1 in the first, and they never look back tonight. A statement victory in Game 1 of the Eastern Conference Finals sees the Habs take this one in Carolina by a 6-2 final.
1: So the Hurricanes first lost this postseason, now have lost all 4 games against the Canadiens this year. Game 2 in Raleigh on Saturday night. The puck drops at 7 Eastern time. Breaking news on Thursday, NASCAR Series driver Kyle Busch has died unexpectedly at the age of 41. His family put out a statement on Thursday that the two-time champion had been hospitalized with a severe illness and would not race in Sunday's Coca-Cola 600. ESPN's Marty Smith on SportsCenter.
26: His legacy is a titan of the NASCAR world and of the auto racing world in general. He was known globally because of the style with which he raced and the dominance that he accrued through all of those years. This man won a Cup Series race for 19 consecutive years. He was utterly unstoppable in that race car that you're seeing right there, Joe Gibbs, number 18 Toyota. And after he moved on to Richard Childress, number 8 Chevrolet, he had become more of a sympathetic figure among the fan base. He was so polarizing in that number 18 car and the 5 car for Hendrick Motorsports prior to that because he won and he was brash in doing so. And that won him a legion of fans and made him a figure that grew NASCAR immensely because we love people that move us, whether that's we love them or we hate them. And KB was such a flashpoint in that way as a race driver. And I just... To see the humility with which he has raced in the last couple of years, and he had wanted so badly to win this season in that number 8, Ryan McGee. And I just talked to him at length on Saturday on our Marty and McGee program on the SEC network. And I just can't wrap my hands around this.
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1: 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Chris Burnett with you here on SportsCenter all night. Getaway day in Major League Baseball. The parks were busy on Thursday. Blue Jays, Yankees, an AL East battle in the Bronx. Toronto struggling to start the year way back in the right now in the division. It was the Blue Jays striking first in the first frame to go up 1-0. Later in the seventh, George Springer at the plate for Toronto.
2: 2-2. And Springer launches out to left field and deep. Going back, Bellinger onto the warning track. It is gone! Big fly George Springer. His second of the series and fourth of the season. And the Blue Jays are up 2-0.
1: Sportsnet 590, The Fan. That was Springer's eighth home run versus the Yankees over the last three seasons. That's the most by any player during that span. And that was all that was needed in this one as the Jays blanked the Yankees 2-0. For the Blue Jays, it was their first shutout win versus the Yankees in more than 2 years. And for the Yankees, it was their fifth shutout loss this season. That's tied for the most in the American League. As for Aaron Judge, no home runs, no RBI in his last 10 games. That's his longest home run drought since April of 2025. And it's tied for the longest RBI drought of his career. Braves Marlins. Braves continue to be one of the best teams in baseball this season, despite battling multiple cases of the injury bug. Spencer Strider, one of them this year. He's back, though, and got the start for Atlanta in this one. It was the bats that would make the difference. We jumped to the top of the fifth.
3: The pitch. Swung on, roped up the middle, base hit. That's going to get two in. Here comes Yastrzemski. On his way to the plate is Kim. Two-run single for Ronald Acuna, who beat the shift with the infield in. Braves get two of them right back, and it's 5-2 Atlanta.
1: 680 The Fan, that from Acuna to make it 5-2. Braves weren't done at the plate, though. Michael Harris, who homered in the first inning, back at the plate in the ninth.
3: 2-2 pitch, Harris, fly ball, deep center, going back, Marcy at the wall, that's out of his reach, and he's come back for more. It's another homer by Michael Harris. It's his 11th of the year. That was crushed.
1: So that's homers 10 and 11 for Harris, the fastest he's reached that mark in his career. Atlanta would close it out in the bottom half of the inning and wins this one 9-3. The Braves are the first team to 35 wins this season. That's the fastest they've reached that mark since 2000. Ronald Acuna reached base in 26 straight games, but he left the game in the sixth inning with a left thumb issue. He was just reinstated from the 10-day IL on May 18th after dealing with a hamstring strain. Braves skipper Walt Weiss after the game on Acuna's status.
4: He's got a bone bruise, I believe, in his thumb, which I think he's going to be fine, but he's not sure how it happened. Maybe the previous at bat, but all of a sudden, you know, he had some pain in the thumb. It looks like a bone bruise, but he should be fine, yeah.
1: So Weiss doesn't seem concerned. Acuna's certainly seen his share of injuries in his career. The Braves now head home to Atlanta for a weekend series against Washington. Speaking of Washington, Mets Nationals tonight in the nation's capital. Nationals hoping to slam the door shut in this four-game series after taking the last two. We jump to the top of the third, no score, and the Mets' Bo Bichette at the plate.
5: Swing a ground ball back towards the middle and through into center field, a base hit. Melendez scores. Torrens around third. He's coming to the plate without a throw. It's a two-run single for Bo Bichette, and the Mets take a 2-0 lead in the third inning.
1: 880 ESPN New York, despite putting up one run in the bottom of the fifth, it wasn't enough for Washington. Mets find a way to get the win 2-1. New York improves to 12-7 in May. That's the sixth best in Major League Baseball this month. For Bo Bichette, he's now tied for the most RBI in the National League in the last 10 games. Rockies Diamondbacks Eduardo Rodriguez on the hill for Arizona. He's won six of his seven starts this year. This one entered the ninth, knotted at one run apiece, and then enter Arizona's Corbin Carroll in the bottom half of the inning.
6: And the 2-2 now. Swung on, ground ball, base hit into right. Here comes Moreno. He's going to try and score, and Carroll wins it for the Diamondbacks. 2-1, your final. They walk off the Rockies and hang five. It's five straight victories for your Diamondbacks.
1: Arizona Sports 98.7 FM, and that does it. The walk-off in the desert, Corbin Carroll, his only hit of the night. It's his fourth career walk-off hit. For the Diamondbacks, it's a five-game win streak, and it's their longest since June of last season. The Rockies have now lost three straight and four of their last five. Pirates Cardinals under the lights at Busch Stadium. Everybody in the mix right now in the NL Central, but Pittsburgh found a way. The Cardinals manages two runs and the Pittsburgh Pirates win it 6-2. We'll take you back to the Garden when we return. SportsCenter All Night continues. It's ESPN Radio.
0: 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Jordan Alvarez and the Houston Astros roll into Chicago to face Ian Happ and the Cubs. 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
1: Two-time NASCAR Cup Series champion and one of NASCAR's greatest drivers, Kyle Busch, a face of the sport, died unexpectedly on Thursday at the age of 41. Busch won 234 combined races across NASCAR's three national series, which is the all-time record. The Montreal Canadiens used a four-goal first period to defeat the Carolina Hurricanes 6-2 in Game 1 of the East Final in the Stanley Cup playoffs. And the New York Knicks beat the Cleveland Cavaliers 109-93 at Madison Square Garden for a 2-0 series lead in the Eastern Conference Finals, heard right here on ESPN Radio.
2: Cleveland just holding the ball near midcourt. 3-2-1. It's over. Final score, Knicks 109, Cavs 93. New York leads it 2-0. Two wins to go for a trip to the NBA Finals for the first time in 27 years.
1: 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I'm Chris Burnett, back to the Big Apple, where New York defeats Cleveland and jumps out to the 2-0 series lead. Josh Hart finished with a team-high 26 points, 4 rebounds, 7 assists, added 2 steals, was 5 of 11 from 3, and the 26 points are also a career playoff high for him. Jalen Brunson overcame a slow start to score 19 points, added 14 assists that were pivotal down the stretch, and Mikal Bridges added 19 points of his own. The Knicks got strong production from each of their starting five tonight. For the Cavs, Donovan Mitchell led the team with 26 points. James Harden, 18.6 rebounds, did not turn the ball over in this one. You heard the game here on ESPN Radio. Dave Pasch and Doris Burke had the call for us at Madison Square Garden. Let's head there now. Dave?
2: Thank you, Chris. Jalen Brunson didn't do much offensively in the first half in terms of scoring, just 2 points. But he took over in the third quarter and finishes with 19 points, 17 of those in the second half, 14 assists, 9 of those in the second half. Those 14 assists, a playoff career high. Just like in Game 1, the brilliance of Brunson on full display when it mattered most.
3: Listen, the great players in this league are very patient players. They can put a bad quarter or a bad half behind them. And Jalen didn't let the poor shooting impact what he was doing. He kept working the game until in the third quarter he started to get shots to fall. And then when the Cavaliers upped the pressure and tried to take the ball out of his hands in the fourth, he played a very patient game. The career high in assists came because he was willing to create the advantage by drawing two to the ball and getting it to the middle of the floor. And the Knicks took the numbered advantage and scored. I would be very curious to know, off of all the doubles, what the Knicks shot the basketball, because Jalen Brunson was brilliant.
2: So was Josh Hart, a playoff career high 26 points for him. He hit 5 threes after starting the game 0 for 4. Those are the positives. Also, Towns had a double-double, 18 points, 13 rebounds, 19 points for Bridges. The negatives: Evan Mobley didn't shoot in the second half. James Harden had only 6 points in the second half. Donovan Mitchell, 26 points, not enough. And the Cavs now go home in a must-win situation Saturday night.
3: Listen, I think, you know, you have to wonder what their mental state is. They had a 22-point lead in Game 1, and it was an epic collapse, an all-time collapse. It looked in the first half like they were willing to compete, even though shots weren't falling. But that waned, I thought, in the third and fourth period. They didn't have that consistent toughness and desperation that was required. They're going to have to play harder for longer and find an answer to Jalen Brunson.
2: They're down 0-2. Knicks win it 109-93. For Doris Burke, Dave Pasch, right here in your home for the NBA, ESPN Radio, and the ESPN app. Now let's go back to Chris Burnett in the studio.
1: Thanks, Dave. Great job as always tonight. Knicks improved to 10-2 this postseason. First time they've done that in franchise history. The Cavaliers fall to 2-7 on the road in the playoffs. Charles Barkley on the ghost that will become Game 1 if the Cavs lose this series.
4: The biggest problem the Cavs got is, we can talk about 3 and 4, is Game 1. If they lose this series, they lost it because of Game 1. Because you win Game 1, it flips the entire series. Now they in a must-win Game 3 and 4, in my opinion.
1: Well, Chuck said it all right there. The series flips to Cleveland just in time. Cavs are 6-1 at home this postseason. Game 3 from Rocket Arena on Saturday, 8 p.m. Eastern, right here on ESPN Radio, your home for the NBA playoffs. SportsCenter All Night, ESPN Radio, looking ahead to Friday night, Game 3 of the Western Conference Final from San Antonio. Shai Gilgeous-Alexander bounced back from a subpar series opener to score 30 points. Alex Caruso added 17 off the bench, and the Oklahoma City Thunder beat the San Antonio Spurs 122-113 on Wednesday night in Game 2. Injuries plagued both teams. Jalen Williams exited for OKC with a hamstring. The Spurs' Dylan Harper left in the third quarter with a hamstring of his own. He was already starting in place of De'Aaron Fox. It was the Thunder bench that proved to be the difference in this one, outscoring the Spurs 57-25. And Oklahoma City did what we've come to expect from the reigning champs, to be championship-like. Boston Globe's Gary Washburn on ESPN Radio.
5: SGA appeared a lot more comfortable. Oklahoma City made some adjustments in terms of dealing with Wimby. Obviously, they're a little bit more physical with him, so he didn't have that impact.

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1: The collective thing. That's the biggest thing. When I watch the games, you know, it's about coming strongly to the ball, like Pop would say. You come strongly to the ball. You don't use your body to protect passing lanes. You make two-handed catches instead of one-handed catches. You make two-handed passes. You're a lot more deliberate on the offensive end of the floor. And so, you know, Steph's got to improve with his decision-making and some of the passing. But at the same time, we have other guys that need to do the same thing as well.
2: Elliot alluded to it there, but Stephon Castle tallied 9 turnovers of his own. Chris Caney on Unsportsmanlike with this being just unacceptable.
3: His 20 turnovers this series have led to 21 points for the Oklahoma City Thunder. That can't happen. We know that these are going to be clutch time games within 5 points in the final 5 minutes. You can't have your lead ball handler, your decision maker, your initiator on the offensive side of the ball, giving the ball to the other team, especially when that other team is OKC. So something about that has to change. Steph Castle, I'm sure he's going to clean a lot of those things up. Being back in San Antonio will help, but also having an experienced veteran in De'Aaron Fox on the court, so there's not that pressure on Steph Castle to have to do everything in the fourth quarter like he did last night. That's going to matter.
2: Being back in San Antonio should matter. We expect a raucous crowd in Frost Bank Center. Wimby will be ready at home. Chet Holmgren for the Thunder needs to be ready as well. Our Kendrick Perkins thinks it's time for Holmgren to step it up a notch against the big man and return the hatred that Wimby has for him. Perkins with a message on First Take.
4: This is personal. This beef between Wimby and Chet goes all the way back to their high school days. I've been saying it for the last 4 or 5 days, and I'm going to continue to say it. Hey, Chet Holmgren, if you watching, Wimby hates you. He hates you. He hates you. He literally hates you. He can't stand the ground that you walk on. He hates you. I need you to bring that same type of energy. I need you to bring that same type of tenacity. The world knows it. At some point, you got to put your feet in the ground and say, I want some of this smoke. I get it. You got other bigs to lean on, but this is personal.
2: So Big Perk has spoken. We'll see if Chet Holmgren is listening. Game 3 promises to be a good one. Tip-off set for 8:30 Eastern later tonight from San Antonio. You can catch it right here live on ESPN Radio. SportsCenter All Night continues with breaking news on Thursday. NASCAR Cup Series driver Kyle Busch has died unexpectedly at the age of 41. His family put out a statement on Thursday that the two-time champion had been hospitalized with a severe illness and would not race in Sunday's Coca-Cola 600. ESPN's Ryan McGee on game night.
5: If LeBron James drove a race car, you'd be like, that's a racer. You know what I mean?
6: Wow.
5: If Aaron Rodgers was a race car driver, that's a racer. Like, you know what I mean? You know it when you see it. And what that means is it's this ability to do things in, you know, a 3,500-pound stock car at 215 miles per hour that the other racers are scared to do. You know, and there's only a few guys I've covered in my career that were like that. And it was Dale Earnhardt, who a lot of people compared, you know, Kyle Busch to when he came along. And it was Jeff Gordon, who a lot of people compared to Kyle Busch when he came along. And so that's what it is. It's just, you know, it's funny. Today I was at, like, you know, it was at Indy 500 Media Day, and we were talking about, you know, when you're a teammate with a guy like that, how it's just, it's awesome to watch, but it's also demoralizing because you have all the same tools they do, and you have all the same gear that they do, but they can do it 50% better than you can. And that's what Kyle Busch was.
2: So many in the sports world speaking out about Kyle Busch tonight. That there from Ryan McGee. SportsCenter All Night, ESPN Radio. We'll move to the gridiron. New York Giants head coach John Harbaugh working his way through his first OTAs at the Meadowlands after being brought in to help improve what was a 4-win team a season ago. Giants quarterback Jackson Dart, who appeared in 14 games last year and threw for more than 2,000 yards, is getting his first taste of working with Harbaugh. Dart's a big fan of what he's seen so far.
7: Definitely starting with him and just the culture that he's already established and created here. And I just think that there's a ton of guys who are just, you know, we're just hungry to win here. This whole organization is. So, you know, having a spark like him come into the building each and every day.

0: The energy that he brings, and everybody feeds off of it, and you see it when we play on the field.
1: Harbaugh, who's no stranger to working with talented quarterbacks after his time in Baltimore, is a big fan of his QB1 right now, specifically Dart's attention to detail.
2: Probably the best way I could say he's genuine, probably. You know, he's just himself. He is who he is. He wants every play. The thing I've noticed about him is he wants every play to be perfect and every play to be successful. It's probably a good place to start. Ultra-competitive guy, and if it doesn't go right, he's not happy, you know, and he'll get to the next play.
1: New York opens the 2026 campaign against division foe Dallas September 13th on Sunday Night Football. Over in Pittsburgh, the noise is still on Aaron Rodgers' return for the farewell tour. But is it good noise? Is Rodgers the right person for the focus to be on? Unsportsmanlike's Chris Canty believes the Steelers' focus should be elsewhere instead of sending Rodgers into retirement.
3: I just don't see a point in the Pittsburgh Steelers going out there and allowing Rodgers to take up all the airspace when it comes to snaps in meaningful games, as opposed to allowing one of those young guys the opportunity to grow and learn and to see whether or not they can be a part of your long-term solution at the position. Because when I look at this Pittsburgh Steelers roster, it's a good team, but I don't expect that they're going to contend for a championship. So if you're not playing championship football, which is the standard in Pittsburgh, then Aaron Rodgers and Mike McCarthy have to be the two individuals that prepare the organization for the future.
1: Steelers have a slew of young, talented quarterbacks behind Rodgers, with Mason Rudolph, Drew Aller, and Will Howard battling for QB2 and QB3. Who's first up if Rodgers can't go for any reason? Time will tell. Steelers open the season Sunday, September 13th at home against the Atlanta Falcons. So from one gridiron to the other, time to start planning your opening weekend tailgate scene. We're officially inside 100 days from the start of college football season. The 2026 season promises to be an exciting one, packed with storylines. Ohio State, the early favorite to win the national championship at plus 650, according to DraftKings Sportsbook. Can the Big Ten make it four straight? Where's the SEC fall in this? Not sure if you heard, there's a new sheriff in Baton Rouge named Lane Kiffin. Some think they're the team to beat. Paul Feinbaum on SportsCenter.
4: I know the popular thing from people in my seats is to take shots at Lane Kiffin, and I have. He's easy to take shots at. The Ogeron decision is very interesting. Ogeron won a national championship just a couple of years ago, but they have a really good team, and it starts with Sam Leavitt. He came over from Arizona State, remember, 2 years ago. He took them to the playoffs, and they have a lot of compliments. They had the best portal class. It's just a matter of navigating the schedule. They open with Clemson at home, and by now you probably heard 3 weeks later, they go to Ole Miss, where Lane Kiffin used to work.
1: College game day set to start its season from Baton Rouge for that battle of Death Valley with Clemson and LSU. And 24, 16, stay at 12. What happens with CFP expansion? We're locked into 12 for 2026. Momentum has picked up some for 24 with several leagues favoring the move, not the SEC. Is that what's best for the sport? More from our guy, Paul.
4: Even though I look like the guy telling you to go off his lawn, I really believe that it is a ridiculous venture. 24 is too many, and there are a lot of really good reasons for 24, but none I agree with, by the way. The most compelling is gives everybody a chance. That's not what this is about. Mm-hmm. This is not about participation trophies. This isn't the neighborhood little league. This is big-time college football. Quite frankly, 12 might be too much. 16 is the best number I think you can compromise on. But it's trending toward 24. In other words, if you go 8-4 and have a mediocre season, you get a ticket to play for the national championship. The regular season will be destroyed if that happens.
1: I personally find it difficult to disagree with Paul. There aren't 24 teams good enough to contend for a national championship year in and year out. There aren't always 16. Some seasons, there aren't 12. I was personally okay with expanding past 4, but I thought 8 was the right number. We blew by that and went to 12. So it is 12 for 2026, and I believe there's a real chance we're sitting here at this time next year with the same number, 12, because the SEC and the Big Ten won't agree, they can't agree, and we'll see what happens. Season officially getting underway Saturday, August 29th. Stay tuned for where you can listen live on ESPN Radio. More from the Diamond and the W when we continue. 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
0: Number five.
1: In the Bronx, George Springer blasts a solo homer in the Blue Jays' win over the Yankees. Sportsnet 590, The Fan.
4: 2-2. And Springer launches out to left field and deep. Going back, Bellinger onto the warning track. It is gone! Big fly George Springer, his second of the series and fourth of the season. And the Blue Jays are up 2-0.
0: Number four.
1: The Guardians win their sixth straight game as Patrick Bailey smacks a home run. WTAM 1100.
5: Bailey with a drive, deep right center field, on the run, Perez, and it is gone! Patrick Bailey's first home run as a Cleveland Guardian. A towering blast to right center.
0: Number three.
1: A two-homer game from Michael Harris II allows the Braves to pick up a series win in Miami. 680, The Fan.
6: 2-2 pitch. Harris, fly ball, deep center. Going back, Marcy at the wall. That's out of his reach, and he's come back for more. It's another homer by Michael Harris. It's his 11th of the year. That was crushed.
0: Number two.
1: Corbin Carroll walks it off in the desert for the Diamondbacks. 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
7: And the 2-2 now. Swung on, ground ball, base hit into right. Here comes Moreno. He's going to try and score. And Carroll wins it for the Diamondbacks. 2-1, your final. They walk off the Rockies and hang five. It's five straight victories for your Diamondbacks.
0: Number one.
1: And the Canadiens storm out to a 1-0 series lead with a four-goal first period. TSN 690.
8: Puck bounces around there. It's handled by Logan Stankoven. He's off to a hot start in the Stanley Cup playoffs. 7 goals in 8 games. He follows in on the forecheck, throws a hit, but the Habs come out to center. Here's another breakaway. Demidov moves in, scores! And the Montreal Canadiens are all over Carolina. Another breakaway goal, and it's 4-1.
1: And the Canadiens would go on to win 6-2 for the Hurricanes, their first loss this postseason, now 0-7 in Game 1 of Conference Finals all time. Game 2 in Raleigh on Saturday night, puck drops at 7 Eastern Time. SportsCenter All Night, ESPN Radio, Athletics Angels from Southern California. Different path, same goal tonight. Athletics trying to build something this season. Angels trying to keep it from falling apart before June 1st. Worst record in baseball right now. We pick this one up in the bottom of the 7th.
9: The 1-2 pitch misses outside, and they say he went. The home plate umpire said he went around. He's going to break there. So Adell strikes out. He's now retired 8 straight and 19 of 20. And we're through 7 complete. Still the A's 2 and the Angels 2.
1: Talk 650 KSTE. Tied 2-2 at the end of the 9th still. This one headed to the 10th.
9: As the pitch is swung, hard at ball, one up, gobbled up by Neto, second for one, on to first, not in time. Well, they said they got him. They said they got him. They're going to check that at first. It looked like Geloff beat it. It looked like Geloff beat it. They're calling him out for now.
10: After review, the ball on the field is overturned. The runner is safe.
9: So it's a 3-2 A's lead.
1: The A's would close this one out in the bottom half of the inning to win it 3-2. For the Athletics, it's their first time over 500 through the first 50 games of a season since 2021. For Nick Kurtz, he extends his on-base streak to 44 games. That's the longest in Major League Baseball this season, and it's the second longest single-season streak in franchise history behind the great Mark McGwire in 1996 and Jimmy Fox in 1932. Luis Severino, a season-high 10 Ks, most in a start since 2024. For the Angels, 17-34 this season. They hold on to that worst record in baseball. SportsCenter All Night, ESPN Radio, several games in the W on Thursday night. Valkyries, Liberty. The Liberty have averaged 100 points per game so far. No team has ever done that. Could it continue?
11: Burden. Over to Salon.
3: the line. Outside for Williams, who drains the trifecta.
11: Cool, calm, and collected. That is what big-time players do, is they respond to a run.
1: In the W, the Valkyries beat the Liberty 87-70. For the Valkyries, their 17-point win is their largest this season and their ninth 15-point win in franchise history. For the Liberty, the 17-point loss is tied for their largest over the last four seasons. Thanks for staying up all night with us. Coming up next is Unsportsmanlike with Evan, Canty, and Michelle. 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
0: 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Jordan Walker leads the St. Louis Cardinals into American Family Field to go head-to-head with Jake Bowers and the Milwaukee Brewers.
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19: Braves take game four and take the series in emphatic fashion. They topped the Marlins 9-3 on Thursday night. Three home runs, two of which were from Michael Harris II. How about Yaz? He was 3-for-3 as well. It was a great day all around for the bats. And Spencer Strider, his second win of the season. He went 6 1/3, four hits, three earned runs, walked two, struck out a season high 9 batters. It was great to see for Spencer Strider. Braves now 14-1-1 in series this year. That is why they're the best team in Major League Baseball. Miles Michaelis on the mound for the Nationals coming up on Friday night. He's 1-3, has a 6.91 ERA, 14 walks, 28 strikeouts. Bryce Elder, future All-Star, going for the Braves. He's 4-2, has a 2.01 ERA, 20 walks, and 56 strikeouts. Ford leadoff show at 6. First pitch between the Braves and Nats, 7:15 across the street at Truist Park, and you can hear all of it on the Braves Radio Network.
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6: 2-2 pitch, Harris, fly ball, deep center, going back, Marcy at the wall, that's out of his reach, and he's come back for more. It's another homer by Michael Harris. It's his 11th of the year, and pulled out the whooping stick, I should say, for that one. That was

0: you to Ben Ingram for the whooping stack reference. I mean, whooping stick. Michael Harris pulled it out. Ben is one of the best in the business. Sometimes we say things a little bit differently when the emotions and the adrenaline run high. Great call, as always, by my guy Ben. Braves win again. The Dogs win again. The Knicks win again. Oh, wait, never mind. We're not really into the Knicks. But anyway, the good things keep on happening. All the teams that we like to root for. Good Friday morning. Thank you for choosing to wake up with us right here on The Morning Show. 960 The Ref, presented by Piedmont Orthopedics and Sports Medicine, the official healthcare provider of the Dogs.
1: It's his 11th of the year and pulled out the whooping stack.
0: We got a hotkey that, the whooping stack. I love it, man. Yeah, Michael Harris, a couple of homers last night. The Braves win 9-3, but we'll start with the Dogs. Forget the Braves for a minute. For the first time since 2001, Annika, we are waking up this morning to a Georgia baseball victory in Hoover, Alabama. I know it happened yesterday afternoon, so we had plenty of time to marinate on that thing yesterday afternoon. What time did it start?
2: 1.
0: It was a 1 o'clock first pitch. We knew that because you listened to the morning show, and all people listening knew not to get messed up by the beginning of the start time. But now we got a day off. Look, 5-3 victory over Mississippi State. That means Georgia will not play today. We'll have the Braves for you tonight on the Ref. I think that's the first time we'll have the Braves on a Friday this year. Because Fridays are always night games for the Braves, and the Georgia baseball schedule has always had, you know, SEC night games or a later games than normal. So I believe, if I'm saying this right, unless I'd have to go back and look, Annika, one of those West Coast trips. Maybe we had a late night Friday Braves game or something like that. But tonight we'll have it for you at the start time, 7:15, the Braves and Nationals. But again, bouncing a little bit back and forth. But back to Georgia baseball, man, just really nice to wake up to another are coming to the show this morning with another Georgia baseball victory, the fourth win over the Mississippi State Bizarro Dogs this year. As we talked about yesterday, it's not easy to beat a team four times, but Georgia found a way in Hoover. Three-run homer by Brennan Hudson. That was an awesome shot. Joey Volchko and Matt Scott, they've become a heck of a, like, I call it Friday tandem. I know yesterday was Thursday, but it was felt like a Friday being the beginning of a series. But when Joey Volchko and Matt Scott pitched together, as Dave says a lot, it's not like it's a bullpen. It's just a bunch of starters, like even coming out of the bullpen. But Matt Scott's been awesome. Joey Volchko's been great. So we survived to see another day. What will Dave and Jeff do in Hoover today with no baseball game? I don't know. We'll have to ask them. We'll talk to Dave at 9:05 and find out what his plans are. But Dave's there. Annika's here. Annika, good morning.
2: Good morning, guys.
0: What's going on?
2: Oh, you know, traffic, this,
0: traffic,
2: that.
0: Yeah, you're bouncing around the studio helping. You've got someone you're training down the hall. What's her name?
2: Tierra.
0: Tierra's going to be the traffic voice soon enough. Now, she'll do all the stations, I guess, or?
2: Yes.
0: What stations in our building do traffic reports in the morning?
2: 106.1 WNGC. Mm-hmm. 103.7 WXKT. Mm-hmm.
0: That's Chuck FM, right?
2: Yes.
0: Okay.
2: And 102.1 WGMG, which is Magic.
0: So your Georgia Country, Chuck and Magic.
2: Yes.
0: And y'all, years ago, I used to do the traffic for them. I would do it during the breaks of the morning show. I'm really appreciative for you guys that do the traffic where I don't have to worry about it in the morning. So thank you guys for doing the traffic. But yeah, Tiara, did I say that right?
2: Tiara.
0: Yeah, she'll be great. But you're still training her, so you'll be in and out bouncing around. But busy, busy body. That's what you are, Annika. And you also do school and all kind of other stuff.
2: Yes.
0: I think today is one of the best days of the year. I mean that. I'm very serious when I say that. I am very into, like, just marking milestones of the calendar. Not necessarily sports related, but I'm just very into, like, reaching that next step, looking ahead, trying to be positive about the year as a whole. I love the cycle of a year. I think the Friday before Memorial Day weekend, which is today, like going into the weekend, is very much a flipping of the switch. We are now in summertime mode, and we're going to play songs all morning long that reference summer. If you got some lists, Annika, I'm putting you on the spot here. You got time. Just come up with some good songs. I've got a few I definitely want to play throughout the morning. We will take suggestions if you want to email us. 960theref@cmg.com. Phone lines also open, 706-549-6000 on that Mission Construction hotline. But today is very much a, like, changing of the vibe. Spring is over as far as I'm concerned. I know we got a full month to go before the astronomical calendar will actually say that it is summer. The summer solstice, not until June 21st. But we are in summer mode once Memorial Day weekend rolls around here. I hope everybody has an opportunity this weekend to maybe have a long weekend. If depending on your job, hopefully you get a three-day weekend like a lot of people are looking forward to. Hopefully it's a very safe one. If you're out on the water, like a lot of you guys are going to be, wear your life jacket and don't boat under the influence, Annika. Those are my two words of advice. But also remember, and we said this yesterday, I'll say it again several times today, Memorial Day weekend is a very, you know, somber meaning behind it. There's a lot of young men, women, and older men and women throughout history that have given their lives so that we can do the things that we want to do in this country. And that may include having a big old cookout this weekend with friends and neighbors and maybe indulging in some extra juice, if you know what I'm saying, Annika, or just to get on the boat, hitting the water, having a good time. Being free is what you're going to do this weekend, thanks to those that we memorialize on Memorial Day. So keep that in mind as you go out and have a lot of fun this weekend, that it is because of them you are doing all of that. And if you're serving currently or have a family member serving, I know it's not Memorial Day is not for those that are currently serving, but just say thank you in general. Just say thank you for being that individual, those group of individuals that let us have the freedoms that we thoroughly enjoy. But as far as like the unofficial start to summer, Annika, that's where we're at. It's summertime. The pools, I guess, are opening if they're not already open.
2: I would assume so.
0: Yeah, it's been warm enough. I know it's typically late around this time. A lot of things just kind of settle in Memorial Day weekend. As far as the baseball calendar goes, now we officially recognize it as like we're not starting the season anymore. We're now settled in. And we've reached it. So Memorial Day weekend is here. And I hope everybody's going to have a very good weekend. But yeah, Georgia baseball, man, it's I love it. We said yesterday, Annika, what do we want to do this weekend? Watch Georgia baseball.
2: Exactly. And now we get to. And a good matchup. You get to take those Gators back on. Yeah, man. Try to stick it to them. That'll be a good time.
0: They came to Athens after we swept Mississippi State. It's actually kind of ironic that we're playing them after Mississippi State, just like the regular season when we played at Mississippi State, the three games. They came to Athens. Now we're going to get the Gators again right after Mississippi State. But yeah, they came and pushed us around a little bit. They beat us 2 out of 3 at Foley Field. We did not like that very much. We were riding high after, you know, off that great SEC start. It was a little bit humbling. But I'd say the Georgia baseball team rebounded very, very nicely after a disappointing weekend against the Gators and went on to win a lot more series, a lot on the road, and find yourself as the number one seed in Hoover, the SEC regular season champions. By the way, if you haven't seen it, Georgia baseball tweeted some pictures or put it on their Instagram, all over their social media, that beautiful trophy they got before the game yesterday. Yeah. I think it was Trey Phelps and Colby Branch that was receiving that with Coach. I'd have to go look again and remind myself, but just whoever it was, it's awesome. Beautiful trophy coming back to Athens, man. We'll put that in the trophy case. Love looking at that kind of stuff, but well deserved as the 2026 regular season SEC champions. But here we are, and I love the way the format of this tournament now works. We've talked a lot about this last couple of weeks when we knew that Georgia was going to be the number one seed. Me and you, Annika, me and Dave, we talked at length that Georgia can approach this like a regular SEC weekend. Well, yesterday you got what would be, quote, the Friday win. It was Thursday. But then today we get an off day, which is not, it's not characteristic of a normal SEC weekend, but there's nothing wrong with an off day.
2: Yeah.
0: That's a good thing. So we'll enjoy today with no Georgia baseball. And then tomorrow at 1 o'clock, we'll get a chance to call it revenge if you want to. Yeah, they did beat you 2 of 3 in your house. You didn't get swept, which is good, but it'll be a little bit of a revenge factor. At least that's the way we're thinking about it. And hopefully Coach and the players do the same as they get ready to take on the Gators in Hoover. 1 o'clock tomorrow, a 12:40 airtime right here on the Ref. Dave and Jeff coming off of their day off today. Who knows what they're doing? We'll have the call for you, and we'll have more Georgia baseball through the weekend. If Georgia wins tomorrow, let me check the scores and make sure I'm saying this accurately. We want to be very accurate in our descriptions on it. Okay, so the only two games yesterday were Georgia beating Mississippi State, and we'll play Florida because they beat Alabama in 8 innings. It was in a lopsided game, 13-3. So the two games today, I've yet to see anything about a weather move up. So as of now, I believe scheduled for 4 o'clock this afternoon.
2: on the SEC sports stuff, it still says 4-8.
0: Okay, so maybe they're not as concerned about pop-up showers today as they were yesterday. By the way, good move yesterday. I saw some videos. I think Olivia Sayer is out in Hoover.
2: She is, yep.
0: And I believe about the time that Georgia would have been playing, there was a big old rain. It didn't affect the game, but it still was nasty conditions. So thankfully, Georgia didn't have to fight the raindrops. And I saw a video she put up of the crowd like retreating into the cover because it started raining a little bit harder. But I don't think it affected the game of Florida and Alabama, but it's still not very comfortable. So I appreciate the SEC putting Georgia in a much favorable weather situation yesterday. But today at 4 o'clock, Arkansas and Texas, that's number 7 versus number 2. Texas has yet to play in this tournament. Same thing with A&M, the night game. Auburn and A&M are going to play at 8 o'clock or roughly 45 minutes after Arkansas and Texas finish up their game. And then those two winners will play tomorrow as well. That'll be the second game after Georgia and Florida. And then the winner of Georgia-Florida and the winner of that other potential game I mentioned between Arkansas, Texas, Auburn, and A&M, one of those will advance to Sunday to play either Georgia or Florida in the championship game. That'll be 2 o'clock Eastern time on Sunday. I really hope we get a chance to watch the Dogs playing on Sunday, because that would mean that we beat the lousy, stinking, good for nothing Gators tomorrow at 1 o'clock in Hoover. But good job, Dogs. This is fun, man. This is a lot of fun to win games in Hoover. I hope a lot of Georgia fans that made the trip yesterday made plans to stick around. If and now, because Georgia won, go enjoy an off day in Hoover, then get back to the Hoover Met at 1 o'clock on Saturday.
2: We'd said yesterday that if we had lost and we had to come back in here this morning, it wouldn't have been the end of the world. Mm-mm. And it still wouldn't be the end of the world if you lose on Saturday. No. I mean, you have a lot playing for you, but gosh, would it feel so much better to go out there and beat them?
0: You want to beat Florida just because they're Florida in general?
2: Winning the SEC tournament would be awesome, cool. Mm-hmm. But I think I really just want to win against Florida.
0: At this point, too, I'm not even like looking at it as a standpoint of, well, if they lose Saturday, they'll get to come home and get some rest. It's like if you win Saturday, you just play Sunday at 2.
2: Yeah.
0: Like, that's not taxing for these guys. These guys are world-class athletes. We don't remember that sometimes. It's not me hurting when I get up on a random Wednesday morning with a sore back for absolutely no explanation. These guys are really, really in good shape. I also get days off are real. You need a breaks. But at this point, with a day off today, a game tomorrow, I don't think a game on Saturday or Sunday, I'm sorry, a potential game on Sunday is going to be the burden that's going to keep them from winning the regional next weekend. Like, these guys want to play ball. They absolutely want to play ball. They're not looking at this of, oh, I want to get home and get my supper on time and go to bed. Like, no, and I want to wake up tomorrow and take my Advil to cure my back. But they want to play baseball, and they are very good at playing baseball. So finish out this weekend, hopefully, as we're saying, playing through Sunday. But to your point, you're absolutely right. If Georgia does fall short against Florida tomorrow and does get on back to Athens, it stinks. You're not going to get a second trophy this week. But you still get to come home and get ready for a regional, and I'm tired of saying in all likelihood, because on Monday when that bracket is released, Georgia will be a top 8 seed. But because there's a group of individuals out there that want to question the RPI and want to discredit Georgia here and there, I'm just ready to stop saying allegedly or supposedly. What am I trying to say? I'm tired of speculating that Georgia's going to be a top 8 seed. We know in our heart of hearts they will be, but I'll be very relieved, I think, when Monday rolls around. Then we can just tell everybody else to shut up.
2: Make it official.
0: Like, all that yapping you were doing the last couple of weeks, trying to make yourself feel better because you got victimized by the Georgia baseball team, is no longer relevant. Georgia's a top 8 seed. If they win their regional, they will continue to host games at Foley Field, the best college baseball stadium in the world, and you're just going to have to deal with it. So they're fair enough. That's my piece, Annika. So there it is.
2: I have a random question for you.
0: I love random questions. What do you have?
2: Did you go to Georgia baseball games growing up?
0: I went to like 2 or 3, not many at all.
2: Do you remember where you would sit?
0: I went with my sister and her kids, which would also be my nieces and nephews. It's weird saying that because I'm like their age. Like, we're the same age, but they are technically my nieces and nephews. But we went to a couple of games together kind of randomly, but it was kind of down the third base line in my mind. It just sort of in a random seat above the dugout.
2: I feel like, so where they have that big, like, I want to say hallway, but you know, it's just like, I guess, a concourse, whatever, on the first base side. Mm-hmm. There used to be seats
0: okay.
2: there that just aren't there anymore. Hmm. And those were where me and my dad and like his dad, that's where we would always sit. And they just don't exist anymore, I'm pretty sure.
0: There have been a lot of reconfigurations of Foley Field. Like, the most recent one was the most dramatic and biggest, but even that was not the most, like in the last several years, there have been others. That's an Alan Thomas question.
2: Yeah.
0: Tuesday, I will write in my notes, Alan, Annika's worried about the missing seats from her childhood.
2: I mean, it's fine.
0: Do you know where they are?
2: I just am always interested in knowing like where people's go-to seats were because mine are not there.
0: If Alan knows where they are, like in a closet, would you be interested in purchasing these seats?
2: Oh, yeah, I'd buy them.
0: I would buy an old seat from like Sanford State. Like, I know it's a bleacher, but if they replaced a bleacher, I would buy a section of a bleacher from Sanford Stadium.
2: This isn't the same,
0: but stick it in my workshop.
2: When my high school's football field went to like turf, mm-hmm. they sold the grass on the field. So our house was under construction for a while, and so you know it was just like mud for a long time. Mm-hmm. But then we were ready to like get grass back in there. It's my high school football field. Mm-hmm.
0: A lot of people love that stuff. I know there are plenty of Georgia fans out there that one way, shape, or form or another obtained some of the hedges in Sanford Stadium. Some of it through very legitimate reasons. Some of them may have picked it a little bit down by the field, but they've got hedges in their yard that they will claim or tell you is a direct descendant from the hedges in Sanford Stadium. So people are very proud of that stuff.
2: Yeah.
0: My buddy texted me yesterday. He sort of, I don't know what his exact role is, but he kind of oversees a lot of projects or is involved in a lot of projects. But Sanford Stadium got its new turf yesterday.
2: Yeah.
0: So if you're walking, did you see this? Were you over on campus yesterday at all?
2: I heard it was happening, but I didn't see it with my own eyes.
0: Yeah, I may need to ask permission if I can post this picture. I'm not sure if it's supposed to be secret or not, but you can see it from the bridge. It's not like it's secret, but he sent
2: you were the one that broke the news about the new seat backs.
0: Yeah, man, that's what I'm talking about. I sure did. Thanks to a little assistance from Alan Thomas, but I was able to get over there and get one of the first photos, which was pretty cool. But yeah, I'll have to ask if I can use this picture on our Instagram or something. It looks very nice. I'm trying to find it to show you, but too many people are texting me, Annika. But anyway, it's a beautiful situation over at Foley Field. All right, here we go. No, there's one. I'll have to look later. I'm sorry. I'm fumbling around. I don't know where it disappeared to. But anyway, if you are walking around, as Annika's got to go tit some traffic up, I'll see you in a few minutes. But if you're walking around Sanford Stadium, you'll see the beautiful grass after the concert and graduation are all over, and that's all she wrote. So very good stuff. All right, before we break here in a few minutes, the Braves also winners last night. Another very good game by the Bravos, a 9-3 victory, never really in doubt at all. I mean, the Braves are just playing really good ball. Michael Harris, a couple of home runs yesterday, a two-run shot and a solo shot, three runs batted in total. Watch out, but Mike Yastrzemski's really starting to settle in and be a good ball player, which he has been in the past. If you are not familiar with the game or play of Mike Yastrzemski before this season, yes, he has a famous last name, but he actually has a pretty good history with the Giants as being a pretty good player. And he got off to a slow start for the Braves, hit his first homer on, I think, the 41st game of the season. And he's since hit a couple since then. He hit another one last night, a couple in this series down in Miami. But he was 3-for-3 last night with that homer, two runs batted in. So he's really starting to hit the ball well. Had that walk-off hit against the Boston Red Sox this past weekend, too. So good to see Yaz settling into his own, man. Maybe a big part of this offense going forward. Also, Spencer Strider did give up 3 solo home runs last night. And yeah, well, that's a little bit cause for concern. It's also Major League Baseball. These are good pitchers going against world-class batters. Spencer Strider's a very hard thrower, likes to get in the zone with his fastball and his slider. And sometimes a really big bopping Major League Baseball player will turn on one of those things, sit on something, expect it, get it, and hit it over the wall. He did that 3 times yesterday. That's the negative. The positive, which is very positive, 6 innings pitch, 9 strikeouts for Spencer. Really, really looking good with that velocity and able to paint the corners and really just attack the batters at the plate. So, yeah, 3 homers last night, all solo. No harm, no foul, because the Braves scored 9 runs. And that's all the Marlins got were those 3. That math tells me the Braves won the ball game, which is pretty good. The Braves now 35-16. Insane. 35-16 on this Friday going into Memorial Day weekend. One of these milestone days that I look forward to on the calendar. and as it pertains to baseball. I know we got a couple days, one more series to go before we can really make that Memorial Day assessment. It'll be at home against the Nationals this weekend, but the Braves enter this weekend 35-16, 19 games over 500. What an amazing turn of events from this time last year. The Phillies were not in action last night, so the Braves gained a half a game on them. We are now a season high 9.5 game lead in the NL East. I believe the Mets won. I know they're not a factor right now in terms of the race. They're like 12.5 back or something like that. They're there because they're the Mets and they're the biggest rival I think the Braves have in this era. I will always scoreboard watch the Mets and make sure they lose every opportunity I can see the Mets lose. But unfortunately, that didn't happen last night. They won. So with the Phillies off again, the Braves, not many teams. I think the Nationals may have also been off yesterday. But the Braves now 9.5 games up in the NL East and a 35-16 record. I just want to say that over and over going into Memorial Day weekend. Things you love to see. Absolutely love to see. So it's 9.5 over the Phillies, 10 over the Nationals, 12.5 over the Mets. In fact, I'm learning this right now. I'm looking at the standings for the first time this morning. But with the Braves beating the Marlins the last three nights or last 3 days, the Marlins have now moved into last place in the NL East. The Mets have actually been a little bit hot of late, winning 7 of their last 10. So they're only 22-8, but they have now jumped the Marlins in the standings. So the Mets are no longer the basement last place of the NL East. That now belongs to the Miami Marlins. So there you have it. I think the Mets are at the Marlins this weekend as well. So we'll see how it all shakes out. But here's what's happening this weekend for the Braves. Tonight, 7:15 at Truist Park, they will take on the Washington Nationals. The 4:10 Saturday and 4:10 on Sunday. So two mid-afternoon games after tonight's night game. So 7:15, 4:10, 4:10. And something I really just don't agree with, and I don't like that the Braves have settled into this kind of schedule. I do not have any reason behind it, have never seen an explanation, but I think the last like 3, 4, or 5 years, the Braves have not played on Memorial Day. It is not an off day for baseball. There are a lot of teams that play on Memorial Day. If I were Major League Baseball, I would do what I could to make Memorial Day a big baseball day. I know you got the NBA playoffs going on, but there's only 4 teams left in that. It's not like you're competing against them. Football's not happening at all. I would make Memorial Day, if I were in charge of scheduling, I would try to make that a big marquee Major League Baseball day, even if it's a wraparound series. If you schedule a 4-game series for everybody in baseball starting tonight and staying wherever you're playing tonight, Saturday, Sunday, and Monday, and I would put a lot of afternoon games on, a lot of mid-afternoon, I'd put the best matchups in prime time. Like, you really need to make that a big Major League Baseball day. And those that are playing probably treat it like a pretty big baseball day. But for whatever reason, the Braves have not played on Memorial Day itself in several years now. And I'm just not in agreement with that. I think that needs to change. I think every team in baseball should be playing on Memorial Day. But that's just me. That's just how I view the weekend, where it should be very sports heavy. And baseball, I think, is missing an opportunity to do that. But all is great in Braves kingdom right now. Oh, there was a little bit of news that was kind of frustrating or scary last night. Acuña left the game after like trying to figure out what was wrong with his thumb. He kept talking to a trainer late in the game, looking at it. He didn't seem like he was in pain at all, but he couldn't figure out something with his thumb. Went back out in the field, finished an inning where he kept tinkering with his thumb more. Then eventually Eli White took over in the outfield, and Acuña left the game. Before the game was over, it was announced on the broadcast that they already conducted x-rays. It was negative. There was nothing found. Walt Weiss, the manager, said after the game that it is a bone bruise, and he doesn't expect, he says it's not serious. He said, Walt Weiss said that Ronald Acuña Jr. was already lobbying Walt Weiss to be in the lineup tonight, Friday, back at home against the Nationals. We'll see what happens when that lineup comes out. Will you give him another day off? Is he back? It's not going to be an IL stint, is what it sounds like, but will you give him a day off to let that bruise heal a little bit? Is batting a designated hitter? Does that even make sense if it's a bone bruise swinging a bat right now? I don't know. The Braves will be very cautious with this, as they should be. But it sounds like it's nothing serious, but it was very concerning watching that unfold yesterday when you see Acuña in some sort of discomfort. I mean, look, I love the guy. I love that he wears a Braves uniform, but he is a man made of glass, it seems like, where there seems like there's always something wrong with Ronald Acuña Jr.'s health, and this is just the next saga. As he just came off the IL with the hamstring strain, he's hitting the ball very well. He may not be hitting a ton of homers, but he is getting on base at a very good clip, drawing walks and getting singles and doubles right now. So I really, really want Acuña in that lineup. And it sounds like he will be. We'll just see how severe this bone bruise is the next couple of days. I would expect he won't be in the lineup tonight. I'm just speculating. I hope he is. I'd say 50-50 right now when that lineup is released later on this afternoon if he'll be in the lineup or not. We'll just see how he feels today, I guess. But it doesn't sound like it's going to be an IL stint. Just sounds like something kind of annoying. Who knows how he got it? Could have been a foul ball. Could have been a catch. Could have been anything. Balls are flying in gloves and coming off bats all the time in baseball when you're playing this sport. So anything can bruise at any time, and we'll just have to see what happens. But Braves win. Dogs win. Another very good day for the baseball teams that we root for. This spring has just been a real, real joy watching the Diamond Collective. And speaking of, by the way, unfortunately, the Georgia softball team dropped the first game of the Super Regional in Knoxville, losing to the Vols 3-1 yesterday. It is win or season over today for the Dogs. It's a best of three series, 3 o'clock this afternoon, a little bit earlier. It'll be on ESPN2 if you want to watch it. But Georgia will play another game in Knoxville. You have to win the next two nights, otherwise you're done. The winner of this Super Regional obviously goes on to play in the College World Series out at Oklahoma City. So a lot on the line for Coach Baldwin and the girls today. It was a good game yesterday, 3-1. The Tennessee pitcher was just phenomenal, as she always is. And it just happened. So we'll see what happens today at 3 o'clock. But hopefully the girls can get it together and play with their backs against the wall, leave nothing on the field, and just go out there and win a game and hopefully advance to play to tomorrow and advance to the World Series after that. So unfortunately a loss, but still in a Super Regional, which is a very, very good thing. All right, we're going to hit a quick break. We'll come back on the other side. Just getting started this morning on the Friday leading into Memorial Day weekend. If you have songs you want to hear that reference summer or even just set the summer vibe, man, throw them our way. We got a few I already definitely want to get in today, but we'll take your suggestions as the day goes on. 960theref@cmg.com. Get those emails in. We'll read them at 7 o'clock as well. Also, programming note, I teased this at the very, very end of the show yesterday. I was still becoming official. Russ Tanner will not be in today. He's got Memorial Day weekend stuff with his family, a little getaway day for him, so we won't get Russ in. But pinch hitting in the 8 o'clock hour, live in studio, we will have our man Jason Hasty of the Hargrett Library coming in to talk a lot of things Georgia sports history and getting ready for his big road show coming up starting next week, UGA Athletics in your town. We will get very, very in the weeds with Jason Hasty at 8 o'clock in studio talking about his upcoming summer and how you can go hang out with him at these public libraries all over the state. He'll probably be near you at some point over the next couple of months. So we'll run all that down and get you ready for the summer of Jason on the road. He's always such a great conversation in general, but we'll get that ready at the 8 o'clock hour. So look forward to that instead of Russ today. And

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0: 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Also, patronize our great sponsors and our advertisers. They are trying to make your life easier, providing conveniences to you. So be sure and do that along the way as well. Right, Annika?
1: Yeah,
0: That's what it's all about. It's not about us talking sports. It's about our sponsors making your life easier. Let it happen. Annika in for Dave. That's a good thing. That means Dave's still in Hoover. I guess I didn't ask Dave yesterday. If they had lost the 1 o'clock game, would he have been back? I don't know. I have no idea. Maybe. But a lot of travel. I get all that stuff. But yeah, thankfully, Dave is still in Hoover with Jeff, and they'll do whatever they're going to do today. We'll talk to him at 9:05, getting us ready for now the Georgia baseball weekend. They would have headed back yesterday had they lost that game. They did not, however. They beat Mississippi State for the fourth time this season. Who's the real dogs now? DAWGS. That's what I'm talking. That was good. Yeah, one more time. Hold on.
1: I've been practicing that for a long time.
0: Well, you've seen a lot of kickoffs in Sanford Stadium. There's no doubt about that. But yeah, it's okay. Let me ask you this. If you were Dave or Jeff and you were out calling baseball,

0: games, and you see a lot of baseball, obviously, because you call the games. Would you go to the Hoover Met today and watch Arkansas against Texas or Auburn versus Texas A&M? And I'm not talking like sitting up in the press box and like mingling. Like, would you maybe take advantage of a situation just to go sit in the stands, maybe have a beverage and a hot dog and just watch baseball carefree?
1: It's probably different for Dave and Jeff because they never get to have like that baseball experience.
0: Which is why I would suggest it, actually.
1: For them, absolutely. I see a lot of Georgia baseball. Mm-hmm. I try to get out to the park as much as I can. So I don't know that like today I would really care about going to see Auburn and Texas A&M as me, but mm-hmm. if you can't make it out to a lot of stuff, I think seeing any baseball game is just a good experience. Obviously, seeing the dogs is going to be the most fun.
0: Here's what, remind me of this. In fact, scribble this on your notes if you want to, or I can. At 9 o'clock when we talk to Dave, let's ask if he and Jeff will do the 999 challenge for either Arkansas, Texas, or Auburn A&M. And they could like live stream that. That'd be gold. That would be social media gold. All right, let's tune into Dave's live Twitter feed where he's trying to drink 9 beers and eat 9 hot dogs in 9 innings with Jeff. Like, go get them, guys. I think they could do it. They're both big, strong dudes. Like, I think they could do the 999 challenge. Now,
1: my
0: I don't know.
1: Favorite is when people do the 999 on 9 holes of golf, because then they're like actually moving around trying to do stuff, and it just gets progressively worse.
0: So it's 9 beers. I don't know if I could do the 9 hot dogs. I would try the 9 beers on 9 holes of golf, though. Think about it. I mean, yeah, you can drink a beer on a hole of golf.
1: I wouldn't know.
0: You wouldn't know, but you're too young for that. Yeah, in a year when you can find out, you can let us know. We'll get back to us. But yeah, let's all encourage. Everybody tweet at Dave this morning to encourage him to do the 999 challenge. We'll make it the Auburn-Texas A&M game. That'll directly affect the way he'll call the game at 1 o'clock tomorrow when Georgia and Florida get together. So that'll be fun to do. But yeah, we'll talk to Dave at 9 from Hoover. Jason Hasty coming up in studio at 8 o'clock to talk about his upcoming summer UGA athletics in your town. Let me just tell you, we had a pamphlet in here that's missing. Jason, if you're listening, bring another one of your pamphlets. I've got it online, though. I've got the screenshot that I took. So Swanee, just up the road in Gwinnett County, or Swanee Hall. I believe Swanee is Gwinnett County. Someone correct me if you want to. I believe it's Gwinnett. Anyway, in Swanee, over there near Lake Lanier, where the Falcons used to practice, Gwinnett County, yep. Awesome. That's where he'll be on 5/29. That is 1 week from today. So a week from today, Jason Hasty's UGA Athletics in your town will get started over at the Swanee Branch Library, 11 a.m. to 4 p.m. We'll do all the specific dates later when we talk to Jason, but he's also this summer going to go to LaGrange, Carrollton, Vidalia, Werner Robbins, Forsyth County, Alpharetta, Cartersville, and Rome. All of that will take him basically through July, as he's going to bring some really, really cool stuff. He sent me a picture yesterday, Annika, of some of the things he'll have on tour and with his tour this year. We'll talk about all these things, but just a really, really cool photo that he's in. I got to get him to reset. Oh, I figured out what happened. Okay. My phone keeps running out of memory, Annika.
1: Oh, you got out of storage. I have two, yesterday.
0: I'm terrible at this, by the way. I've got a big storage on my phone. I'm not kidding. You're going to like laugh when I say this, and you're going to think, oh, you're throwing out a random number. I'm not. I'm being very serious. I'm about to tell you. I've got like 20,000 plus photos in my camera.
1: I believe that.
0: I take way too many photos. And here's one of the problems with me. And then this is probably you and other people do the same thing. Ringo's in front of my sunflower. I got to get a photo of that, yes. Right? But wait for it. I don't just take a picture of Ringo in front of the sunflower.
1: You take 20.
0: I take 20 to 25 mm-hmm. to 30, 35, or 40, and then I just don't delete. I'll use the one on the gram or wherever I put it, and I don't delete the other 39.
1: Well, okay, so I have...
0: They just like, marinate in my phone.
1: I have a problem because Snapchat has like been the thing for my mm-hmm. generation forever. Yeah. So I've got like 10,000 actual photos in my camera roll mm-hmm. and then another 10,000 on Snapchat.
0: That's taking up your memory.
1: It's a lot.
0: I get it. So here's what happened yesterday. I did one of those like, okay, I need to free up some space in my phone. So uh-huh. I went to the delete attachments.
1: Yeah.
0: And I just like deleted like probably 300 photos out of my like text messages.
1: Yeah.
0: That's why I don't have the picture of the field that my buddy sent me yesterday.
1: Oh, yeah. And the library.
0: The one that Jason sent me. I just went to reference that and it's gone because I inadvertently deleted it yesterday. I unpacked it on the air. I figured out what happened to my missing photos. But I got to go do like a big cleanse. I'll do that this weekend. I'm going to sit down and delete like 8,000 photos.
1: I need buy to spend new storage like every 6 months and then I still run out. So
0: I need to just be better about it. I need to be better. I like taking photos and I take them way too much. All right. Real quick, this too. Unbelievably shocking and sad news yesterday out of the sports world. Something completely unexpected. One of NASCAR's biggest stars, Kyle Busch, passed away yesterday at 41 of a very sudden illness that he came down with apparently over the last week or so, maybe the last 9 or 10 days. They were at a race in, I believe, Watkins Glen a couple of weeks ago, and he radioed to his spotter. He requested to see a doctor after the race. This is like during the race. He was not feeling good about something. I don't know what transpired over the last week or so, but apparently he just kept getting worse and worse, was in the hospital the last couple of days, and he succumbed to whatever it was yesterday. Nobody knows what it was. I heard some doctors this morning on one of the very, very early news things I was watching, drinking my coffee, where they basically said, "You look, sometimes a human body will get a cold and something will go wrong. Like, it's not always just as cut and dry as just taking over-the-counter medicine and being cured. I mean, sometimes the human body just reacts differently to things we kind of take for granted that may be, you know, very common." That's not released officially as to what happened. This is pure speculation, but eventually we'll find out.
1: NASCAR announcer said that he had a sinus cold and that he had told reporters that he had a substantial cough and that's why he went to the hospital. So what happened after that is still up, obviously, for speculation, but that's what it started with.
0: It's terrifying and unbelievably sad. So he is one of the most successful drivers in NASCAR history. Won 2 NASCAR championships, I think 63 cup victories over his long 20-ish year career. And he didn't just do the NASCAR big circuit. I guess nowadays it's called the O'Reilly Auto Parts Circuit. It's had a lot of different names over the years. That's the current name, but that's the they'd run on Saturday before the Sunday races. He's always been a big part of that. I didn't realize he'd won 102 victories in that series. And he also drove the trucks on Fridays a ton. He was big into the trucks. Dave got really into the trucks during the COVID year when they were still running. But 69 victories in the truck circuit. This guy won. He was a racer. He was a winner. When I used to be very into NASCAR, much more than I am now, he sort of took on that villain role. But that's a compliment. When you're a villain in NASCAR, that means you win a lot. And that means that you kind of do it with an attitude. And that means that maybe you drive for a team that's a rival of the driver you like the most. And you sort of adopt those villain things. It's not a personal thing against like, oh, I hate Kyle Busch or I hated Kyle Busch. You didn't like him because he was out there doing great things.
1: There was like 3 Cars movies about people not liking Lightning McQueen because he was beating them.
0: So. I know, exactly. That's a great example, by the way. He was sort of a very cocky Lightning McQueen that went out there and won and did it his way. And gave you the middle finger when you didn't like it. I mean, that's an attitude. That's what Dale Earnhardt was back in the day. That's what Jeff Gordon was for a long, long time. And I don't even know who's like if I had to find out who's the most hated driver on the track today, maybe it was Kyle Busch because he continues to win. I don't know. I'm not really in tune with NASCAR the way I've been over a decade or more ago. But I'm saying that as a compliment to Kyle Busch, that I didn't like him back in the day because he kept beating the drivers that I rooted for the most. And he was just a winner, man. He went out there and raced every single week and raced a hell of a good race and won a ton. But I was kind of floored yesterday. I was driving home from some errands I was running, and Ashley actually texted me. She said, RIP Kyle Busch. I was like, what? Like, what are you talking about? Like that? I've heard nothing. I did not know he was sick. I'd never heard or followed the NASCAR news of the last week or so. And then I kind of opened up. I was at a red light, by the way. I was at a red light. I opened up my phone, and it's everywhere. Like, in the last few minutes, breaking news, Kyle Busch died dead at 41. So I know it's very impactful for NASCAR fans, and obviously he's a husband. He's a father. Just life really just getting started at 41. I'm in that age window. I'm 43. I do not feel like I'm sunsetting my life at all. I kind of feel like I'm still getting started right now. But for him to have a family and all this stuff, I mean, that is just devastating, like out of nowhere news. And I'm just, it's sad. Very sad. So I will eventually find out what happened. Eventually, we'll probably get details of what actually happened with the illness. And just very, very scary, man. And kind of a reminder, take care of yourself, man. Like if you have a symptom, get it checked. I'm not saying he didn't. He was in the hospital requesting all kind of work. Whatever happened with him was so severe that doctors couldn't save him. And that's scary, man. Very, very scary. So I know this weekend, the Coca-Cola 600 is a really big race they do in Charlotte every Memorial Day weekend. It's also the Indy 500 weekend, a big racing weekend. But I know he was obviously scheduled to race in that 600, one of his big race weekends of the year. But they'll obviously do a lot of stuff to honor him this weekend. But man, it changes the tone from a very festive, happy, hey, welcome summer. Let's crank up the cars this weekend. It's going to be a very sad weekend instead. But thoughts and prayers to everybody involved in that, his family, his kids, and the whole NASCAR community, man. That's just a terrible, terrible way to start the weekend. So I want to just acknowledge that. That's a big story out there. But man, 41, that's just, it's scary, Annika.
1: Yeah.
0: Very scary. So that being said, man, if you're a big NASCAR fan too, I'm thinking about you as well, man. That impacts you. That's not good at all.
1: I found a list of the top 25 most hated drivers in NASCAR history.
0: I bet he's up there.
1: He is.
0: What number did he come in?
1: He was, hold on.
0: And again, while you're doing that, we got a break in a second. But it's a compliment.
1: Yeah.
0: I think you want to be a hated NASCAR driver because that means you win races.
1: Well, that's what his says. It's his nickname was Rowdy. Yeah. Says it all.
0: Yeah.
1: His aggressive driving, trash talk, post race outbursts, and cocky interviews. Long been considered NASCAR's ultimate villain, even though he's extremely talented. Fans love to boo him.
0: I can't think of like an exact example with other names involved, but like he's been in several fistfights, like in the pits, like after races that he like either won or got wrecked or had. Like he's been in a lot of physical altercations with other drivers, and you kind of love to see it. You love that attitude, that chip on the shoulder. I don't think nice guys are successful in NASCAR. Some are, you know what I'm saying, but like, I don't think being as nice as possible is going to get you places. I think being rowdy or whatever you call that's
1: rowdy.
0: Good. So rest peacefully, man. I even though I used to root against the guy, I was that was sad news yesterday. Still sad today, man. All right, let's hit a quick break on it. Come back and wrap up this hour. Get your emails in, 960theref@cmg.com. Jason Hasty at 8, Dave at 9. Summer weekend starts at 9:57, Annika. But right now it's 6:55.
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0: right, get through the work day, get through the school day, actually. I think several districts in the area, Clark and Oconee, today the final day of school for the students. I always reference Gwinnett because that's where my lady teaches first grade. She had her students say goodbye on Wednesday, but she's going to work today for her last day of the school year. She's very, very excited about that. But yeah, if you're heading to school to wrap it up today, enjoy it. If you're at work, getting ready for a long weekend, get it over with. Let's set that summer vibe, man. It is upon us. Memorial Day weekend coming up here over the next few hours. All right, we're rolling along, man. First hour in the books. Emails coming up on the other side. Jason Hasty coming up at 8 o'clock in studio. David Johnston going to join us from Hoover, where the Dogs beat the Bizarro Dogs 5-3 yesterday. They'll play tomorrow at 1 o'clock against those lousy, stinking Gators. And baseball just rolling, man. The Braves beat the Marlins 9-3 last night. Baseball is making me very happy as we say goodbye to spring and say hello to the summer vibes coming up your way starting this weekend. All right, emails coming up next. It's the morning show right here on 960 The Rep.
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6: Wake up. It's the morning show with David Johnston and Logan Booker on Athens Sports Radio 960. The

0: at it. 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The official healthcare provider of the Georgia Bulldogs, Logan and Annika, along with you. She's hitting a traffic report. She'll be back momentarily. She's a very, very busy girl this morning, running all over the studio. Good for her, man, getting it done. Sun coming out this morning, a beautiful day outside. I had to step out to my truck for just a second. It feels very nice. It's warm already. And I think the chances of rain will increase throughout the weekend. I think today is like the least chance. But there certainly is a chance nonetheless of a pop-up shower at some point later in the afternoon. Then that'll increase as the weekend goes on. Going to be a hot one. That means those pop-up showers are returning. Look, man, it'd be a blessing if we did get a shower or two over top of your lawn at some point. Hopefully it will not affect baseball, as the Braves are back at home this weekend taking on the Nationals at Truist Park after winning three of the four games down in Miami this past week. Yesterday was a 9-3 victory, and also hopefully the weather does not affect Hoover, Alabama tomorrow at 1 o'clock. That's when the Dogs are set to take on those lousy, stinking Florida Gators. That's because the Georgia baseball team beat the Mississippi State Bizarro Dogs 5-3 in that SEC baseball tournament yesterday. Brennan Hudson, a good big three-run homer. Great outings by Joey Volchko and Matt Scott. That has become quite the tandem on that opening game of a series, which is technically how we approach this thing this weekend. Just think of yesterday like a Friday SEC game. The caveat to that is we get an off day today, which is not normal for an SEC weekend, but there's really hard to find a negative in having an off day after a victory yesterday. So Florida did beat Alabama 13-3. They run ruled the Tide in eight innings. They're playing very, very good baseball right now, so that should be a pretty big game tomorrow at 1 o'clock. We know what happened when they came to Foley Field earlier this year. They won 2 out of 3 in mid-April. There's no joy in that, so hopefully Coach Johnson and the boys will have a little bit of a revenge factor on their minds tomorrow in advance to play in what will be the championship game on Sunday at 2 o'clock. So two wins away from Georgia potentially winning its first ever SEC baseball tournament. They did get a nice, beautiful trophy yesterday for the regular season 2026 SEC championship. That'll make its way back to Athens, put in the shelf, and you can enjoy seeing that at some point on display. Very, very well-earned, beautiful trophy coming back home to Athens. Unfortunately, Georgia softball did not win yesterday. That opening game of its Super Regional up in Knoxville, taking on the Vols, a 3-1 loss. That means win or the season is over later today, 3 o'clock, a little bit earlier. So if you want to watch that this afternoon, that'll be on ESPN2. A 3 o'clock first pitch from Knoxville. Georgia has to win the next two games. Otherwise, the season is over. So big one coming up at 3 o'clock this afternoon as we're settling into a very good time. I said it earlier. I'll say it again before we get to these emails. And I'll start this a couple times throughout the morning. Memorial Day weekend is one of my favorite vibes of the week of the year. I'm sorry. I look forward to this day. There is something special to me, and I hope y'all agree, listeners agree, that going to work or school on a Friday before Memorial Day weekend very much feels like the changing of the vibe. You're flipping a switch. You're saying goodbye to spring. That summer mode will kick in starting later today, I believe. I know the calendar, the weather, what am I trying to say? The astronomical calendar. The way the Earth tilts, it's not technically summer until June 21st. However, that Friday of Memorial Day weekend very much feels like, especially in the South down here, you are saying goodbye to spring for good and starting to do summer things. And hopefully that means going out to a cookout or getting on the water this weekend. Even though the lakes are down, you can still be safe about it and go enjoy friends, family, and just doing all the great things that we can do in this country as free individuals. And the reason you are able to do that, it is a somber holiday. Memorial Day weekend is honoring those that gave their life the ultimate sacrifice so that we can have the freedoms that we have. So if that affects you directly, if you have a family member or a close friend or anybody you know personally that made that ultimate sacrifice, man, they thank them, thank their families, thank just everybody that has done that. So I want to make sure we acknowledge that as well of what Memorial Day weekend is all about. But anybody would tell you the fact that we can go do those things that we want to do this weekend and the months to come, the summertime vibe, man, it is because of people that gave that ultimate sacrifice. So it's very well known. You don't say happy Memorial Day. It's just you commemorate Memorial Day. And that's what we're going to do this weekend and this morning as well. So get that summer going and just remember at some point this weekend why you're able to get that summer going. And that's what I encourage everybody to do. That being said, go have fun, man. You're free. There's a reason for it. Throw something on the grill, pull something out of the fridge. Enjoy life, man. What did we say yesterday, Annika? If you want to hate the country, watch one of those 24-hour news channels like all the time. Listen to their opinions. Listen to them blame the other side for everything. Listen to the 24-hour news tell you we're at the point of no return. You're going to hate this country. If you want to love the country, hop in a car, drive around, go see people. Go do the things you can freely do because we're a very, very awesome place to be. And I wouldn't change it for the world, Annika. Let me get your mic on. There you go.
1: I did a lot of research my freshman year about the 24-hour news cycle and how it's like completely changed, not just politics, but like just like nationalism in general.
0: Yeah. It's not for the best. We'll say that. It's good to have information available a lot, but I don't know. I'm not trying to like completely pound them, but like I'm not a fan of news that inserts opinion.
1: Yeah.
0: As you, a journalism student, I'm sure you learn a lot about that over at Grady. I'm not a fan of getting an opinion with the news. Tell me the headlines and let me know what's going on. If I want a talk show, I'll go subscribe to your podcast. I don't need that in my TV news.
1: I guess the problem is that it's blurred. The lines are very blurred now. I mean, used to when you would read a newspaper, if it was an opinion, it was in the opinion column. And you knew that that's just somebody's opinion. But, I mean, nowadays you see it on the news and you're like, oh, is that what's happening? And it might not be what's happening. It's just how somebody feels about what's happening. Yeah,
0: you can change your perspective. Go out there and have a cookout.
1: Go have a great weekend.
0: Put a burger on the grill, man. Have a beer. Not you, Annika. You're too young. Have a mixed drink. Do something nice. All right, let's get to those emails, Annika. It is time to get those going. We got several.
1: You can always tell when it's Friday because the inbox pops.
0: We'll not get to all of these right away, but we will get to them today. I assure you of that. We got to get the Athens Little League report in about 20 minutes, but we'll get things started as always with our guy, Dr. Clay, down in Delray Beach, Florida. Says good morning to the Peter Fernandez and Kareen Orr of sports radio. I will divert to Annika. Who is Peter Fernandez and Kareen Orr?
1: I don't think I know.
0: Got nothing.
1: Oh, yeah.
0: Well, let's see what Clay says. He says, on this Friday morning and in honor of the Georgia football program and its inability to not get just regular speeding tickets like most of the rest of the population, why not Fernandez, the original voice of Speed Racer in the English version and or the original voice of Trixie, Speed Racer's girlfriend from the 1960s cartoon Speed Racer. So let's hear the original version of Speed Racer this morning. This is nostalgic for someone. I hate we're having to do it, Clay. I really

0: I feel like Dominique's calling in to call, man. This is his walk-up song, man. The fastest FedEx driver there ever was, ever will be. Yeah, look, we'll get to Clay's email in a second. I know what it's referencing. Nolan Smith, man, one of my favorite dogs of all time down in Twiggs County. Did you read the report?
1: I saw the headline.
0: Did you see how fast he was going?
1: It was pretty fast.
0: I got words I can't say on radio. It's very disappointing. Like, it's, yeah. I mean, I know I'm with you. I kind of laugh out of like,
1: It's like uncomfortable really? Laughing. It's uncomfortable. It's like, oh God.
0: But there is nothing funny about it. Holy cow, 136 or 8 or something.
1: Yeah.
0: You belong in jail, Nolan.
1: Yeah.
0: I'm not saying for a long period of time, but you need to get scared straight, my man.
1: In a 70 mile per hour zone, which is already objectively fast, yeah, I feel like, to be driving a car.
0: Obviously, he's on the highway. I mean, I don't know the situation, the conditions, but there's no conditions that warrant that. Anyway, I don't even want to talk about it. It's frustrating, man. But you're right, Clay. They're not just normal speeding tickets. They're always extreme. All right, back to Clay's email. Let's get this underway. It says, no, NASCAR isn't a big topic on here for most, but the Kyle Busch story as to whatever happened is a sad one. Yeah, we talked about that at the end of last hour, man. It's just, I think it's one of those just realizations that life can end abruptly. Somebody that was otherwise healthy, I don't know his whole health history, but Kyle Busch, 41 years old, you certainly don't expect him to get sick and then a few days later be gone. That's what's so sad about it. It's just, I don't know, just it kind of impacted, it made me think a lot yesterday, Annika. It made me think a lot. I'm 43. Next time I get a cold, I'm just overthinking. I mean, it's just the way it goes. But you're right, Clay. It is a very sad one. Clay says, something the Hoop Dogs couldn't do, the Diamond Dogs do, and move on. That's right, man. You gotta move on. You gotta end the tournament.
1: Speaking of the Hoop Dogs, this might be later in this email, but big donation yesterday from Prize Picks founder.
0: What's his name? Wex, what, you sent it to me and Dave. I'm drawing a blank. I usually know the name.
1: Your picture might be gone.
0: I know. I may have deleted that.
1: I'll find it. Let's see. His name is Adam Wexler.
0: Adam Wexler. Good for him, man. The founder of, what is it, Prize Picks. And just doing great
1: Georgia
0: things.
1: Georgia alumni.
0: I know, according to the release, he's always been a big supporter of the Georgia basketball program. But how about that? A $10 million gift to the Georgia basketball program, which will help with operational cost and just continuing to build that program. And I think I saw where that was the biggest single gift in UGA
1: Largest
0: athletics history.
1: Largest philanthropic commitment by a single donor in UGA Athletic Association
0: history.
1: Can
0: you imagine having enough money where you can just give the Georgia basketball program $10 million? That's a good life, man. Good for you, Mr. Wexler. That is awesome. And go Dogs, man. That's a damn good dog right there. There's no doubt about it. Hopefully they can use it for good and get the Georgia basketball team to the next level.
1: Yeah, to move on.
0: Mm-hmm. All right, back to Clay's email. I'm sorry. That's 51 games played for the Braves. That is a trend. Yes, indeed. We are a Memorial Day weekend. Got a series to go before Memorial Day. But yeah, I'm with you, man. 51 games is a sample size where I've seen enough to know that this team is really good. It's not just a hot start. The Braves, as a team, are first in MLB in team batting average, second in OPS, and second in home runs. Not saying this is good or bad, but when it comes to playoff time, a walk is a rally, but the Braves are 23rd in base on balls. The Braves are first in Major League Baseball in team ERA. These numbers combined offensively and defensively are unthinkable. Annika, how much did you watch the Braves yesterday and think about the walk situation?
1: I don't think I thought about it at all.
0: Clay is correct. I'm not saying he's not. I just haven't really thought about the walks much lately. We're scoring runs and winning baseball games. So I get it. In the playoffs, you want to get walks. You want to get people on base. But just don't think about it much.
1: I don't either.
0: Am I a bad baseball fan because I don't think about walks when my team's winning 9-3? I don't know, maybe. But I just don't think about the walks.
1: And it is, you know, we keep talking about how, oh, it's not a start anymore. This is Memorial Day, which is true. Mm-hmm. But it also still is early. If you've got trouble with this or that, then that is fixable. It's better, or it's not the same as it was last season when you start 0-7 and everything is going bad. And it's like, okay, this is just a throwaway. But if you need to work on being a little more patient at the plate, that's something you can do in the next 110 games.
0: Yeah, and it's early in a sense where, 51 games is a big sample size. The Braves are 35-16. What if the next 51, the Braves go 25-26? That's very possible. Very possible. But the Braves have put themselves in a position, man, where 19 games over 500, like, it's going to be hard to squander this thing. You're in a very, very, very good spot. All right, back to the email. Michael Harris doing the heavy lifting again that Austin Riley can't. Now, Riley did hit a 3-run homer 2 nights ago, Clay. Just remember that. But yeah, Michael Harris, great night last night. 2 homers. Looking good, man. Looking very, very sharp. He says, lock in a 2-for-4 Friday night special for one Michael Harris tonight. Yeah, he's been talking about this, Annika. The Friday games for Harris have been like off the charts. He's batting well right now with 2 dingers last night, but something about Friday nights, man, he gets fired up. So he's
1: likes
0: locking
1: that red,
0: in
1: man.
0: 2-for-4. I do too. Love that red. All right, he says, on to the email. It says, while I'm a big fan of Bills, like B-I-L-O, Bills, I think Bill Shanks.
1: Bill Shanks, I'm assuming.
0: Well, I'm a big fan of Bills. If I point out Austin Riley's batting average or that Ozzie Albies has a defensive war of 0.7, highest on the team, or that Ha-Seong Kim has a defensive war of negative 0.2, tied for the lowest on the team, or that Bryce Elder has a 0.99 whip, lowest of his career, those are all just numbers. They aren't opinions. I feel like it's okay to address them, good or not so good, regardless of the records. No, I think he's referencing Bill didn't like that I was bringing up some quote negative stuff yesterday. I didn't feel like I was. I was just talking about the Braves.
1: It was honestly ironic that surly Bill Shanks was calling any of us out.
0: I know. I love talking to him. This is not a Bill thing, but I feel like if you listen to this show every day, I've loved on these Braves every single morning. Here's the thing. I thought about this yesterday, and this is for anybody, not just Bill. I actually think, and this is weird to say, I actually think it's easier to interview somebody about a sports team when that team is struggling.
1: Yeah. There's
0: way more talking points. Like when I'm talking to Bill or you or anybody about, I don't know, Michael Harris having a good night, I say, hey, how about Michael Harris? Yeah. Awesome. Cool, like, go Michael, like, that's all you got. Yeah, great, he's really approaching the bat. I really love the way he's, like, locked in on this and that. You can get into the weeds, but, like, the conversations roll a lot better or more when you talk about the things that can be improved, or if a team is just terrible like the Braves were last year. It was very easy to come up with a million questions for Bill any given Thursday about the team, but right now
1: there's a
0: it's
1: million
0: like,
1: things going wrong.
0: It's like, hey, how about the Braves? Yeah. Cool. Go Braves. But no, I love it. I wouldn't trade it for anything.
1: I also
0: it's
1: think
0: absolutely awesome.
1: We are a very like fan-centered show.
0: Absolutely.
1: And so like what a journalist from New York might come down here and have 100 things to analyze about this, but we're just it's like when you see your friend from high school at the gas station, it's like, hey, how about those Braves? Yeah, chop on. Like that. That's kind of how I feel right now. Like,
0: by the way, I don't know if you've experienced this much in your young age, and I mean that as a compliment, by the way, but you're in your early 20s. I am at the point now in my 40s. I did this just the other day. This literally happened a couple of days ago. Me and Ashley are at the grocery store. We see somebody that we haven't seen in a long time. It's like a friend. Like I don't dislike this person. We did the avoiding walk around to the other aisle because I just did not want to have the small talk, how you been, we should hang out, yeah, life is good. That weird, awkward conversation, we chose to avoid it. I feel like a bad person. I really do. I do not dislike this individual. He was with his wife and kid. Like they were shopping. I want them to do very, very well in life. But I just didn't feel like the small talk at the time.
1: Yeah.
0: So we did the avoiding walk, the take the sidestep to the next aisle just to avoid that thing. Have you done that before?
1: 100%.
0: That's what I'm talking
1: I've
0: about.
1: I've done that in high school with people I'm currently going to high school with that I'm going to have to see the next morning. I just
0: and you know
1: sometimes
0: what?
1: Don't want to talk to people.
0: If somebody does that to me, thank you. I'm fine with it. If you avoid me at a grocery store because you don't want to have the small talk, I'm in agreement. So I wish we as a society could do just the nod without the need for the small talk sometimes. If I see you and I just kind of give you that little 2-finger off the top of the hat salute, let's just leave it at that.
1: If you saw me at the grocery store, would you walk around me, Logan?
0: I would come up to you and have the best conversation we ever had. How about them Braves, Annika? How about Michael Harris and then the dingers he hit last night? We would have a conversation. But sometimes I just go the other way. I don't mean to be rude about it. All right, back to Clay. Let's finish this thing up so we can get to a couple more before the break. Says, and I'd like to... let me get back in the groove. Clay says, and I'd like the stat repeated. Bryce Elder has a whip of 0.99, the lowest of his career. I'm not locked into whip. What's a whip?
1: I honestly don't
0: I'm not an analytic guy. Like I get the basics, but I'm not like locked into whip. Is that good or bad?
1: Let's find out.
0: If you said a 9.9 whip, 0.99 whip, I don't even know if that's good or bad.
1: Oh, I think it's bad. Walks plus hits per innings pitch.
0: That's not good. Our feelings of him were based on his prior numbers. He's obviously a different pitcher, or else he wouldn't be producing how he does. A good Memorial Day weekend to the hundreds of millions of listeners. You got that right. On this somehow free app. Yeah, I keep begging. We beg marketing to charge for the app, Clay, but they won't do it. They want to keep it free for you. But thanks, Clay. Seriously, I genuinely appreciate all the numbers, all the analytics, all the deep thought that Clay puts into his emails every single day. And I love the way he signs off. The road to Omaha goes through Athens. Go Dawgs from Clay. He did chime in one more thing a little bit later. Oh, we had a summertime. Oh, wait, was that by why? Okay, he has a summer song request. I thought I knew what it was, but I don't. I'll look it up during the break. But we'll put it on the list, Clay. We'll put it on the list. All right. Oh, check it out. We're batting second this morning. Our man Tony is chiming in. He's on vacation right now. He is across the pond. Have not heard from Tony the last couple of days. Hit the soundbite, Annika.
1: You've got mail.
0: Thank you very much. This is a great email. One of the best emails Tony's ever sent. Annika, I'm going to let you read it verbatim. All right. Just sit up straight. Take a deep breath. This is going to be the best read of your life. Go ahead and just read Tony's email.
1: Good afternoon from Italy. Go Dawgs.
0: Read it again, Annika.
1: Good afternoon from Italy. Go Dawgs.
0: Third time's a charm. One more time, Annika. Read Tony's email for a third time.
1: Good afternoon from Italy. Go Dawgs. Signed, Tony.
0: If I had like an Italian, like the Godfather theme in the background, that's what I should be playing, not The Price is Right. But hey, good afternoon, Tony. Sorry about the softball team last night. I'm sure you were locked into that, as you will be this afternoon or evening for you over in Italia. I believe Tony's at a wedding.
1: Okay.
0: But then him and his wife will extend that trip into a more just seeing parts of Europe. I forgot what his itinerary is, but thanks for chiming in, Tony. Glad you're tapping that app in Italy. Put a pin on the map on the wall, Annika, for Italy.
1: Okay.
0: I'm guessing.
1: We really should get a map in here.
0: I think we should. I think we need to put a honorary pin in Antarctica because that's where our man Joe from Five Points listened one time. So we can't just assume he's going to go back. We got to get that pin for Antarctica. Yeah. But I would like to keep track of this stuff. I know Dave and Jeff keep track of like where they get their listeners on the baseball calls. I don't think they have a map with pins, but maybe they should.
1: We have a map with pins at our house of like places we've been.
0: I like that. I like that a lot. All right, let's see. See if we can get one more in before we go to break here. What else do we have, Annika? Hit the soundbite.
1: You've got mail.
0: Our man Patrick. We'll let him bat third this morning. We got several song requests, which I do appreciate, and we will get to them, by the way. Patrick on the emails says, y'all. He started it with y'all, comma. I like that. Y'all, I know the SEC baseball tournament isn't a big deal, but can it not help solidify or improve our national seed? And if we beat Florida, possibly prevent them from getting a top eight seed? I know some feel that playing those techies in Omaha can, but I know how they feel that playing those techies in Omaha, but can you imagine playing those darn Gators out there? Saturday is important, especially since we lost a home series to them. Go Dawgs from Patrick, and he adds attack the day. I think you're absolutely right, Patrick. I think it does have implications on what the committee will decide at the end of this week on Monday. If they look at a direct comparison of Florida and Georgia, they will see, unfortunately, that the Dawgs lost 2 of 3 at home against the Gators earlier this year. The Gators are playing very, very good baseball right now. Run ruled Alabama yesterday. And look, not trying to think negative, but if Florida were to beat Georgia tomorrow and they comes down to a resume comparison, I know Georgia won the SEC. I'm going to say the SEC championship, but maybe. Now, here's the thing with the caveat. I think if that's the case, both will be top eight seeds, but one may be like a number 5, the other 6. And maybe that affects the opponents that come to your regional, the opponents that are who you match up on the other side. So while the implications may not be seen immediately, they absolutely will play effect on the matchups throughout the potential tournament coming up. But yeah, I think bottom line, my thought on this is both are already top eight seeds. I think Florida's win yesterday may have been enough to go ahead and put the stamp on that. So in terms of will one fall out of the top eight with a loss tomorrow, I don't think so. But when it comes to just, again, the matchups of the teams based on the seeding you get, it absolutely plays a role. So, yeah, I'm with you, Patrick. Tomorrow is a very important game for Georgia to go out there and win that thing and then hopefully get a chance at a trophy on Sunday. So thanks for the email. We certainly appreciate that. Keep them coming. Love the song requests. We'll get to those as the morning show goes on. The Athens Little League report coming up on the other side, though. We got to hit a quick break so we can do that. It is 7:28 right here on the morning show, 960 The Road.
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6: This is David Johnston, and I love this time of year. 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But along with that is, unfortunately, the high pollen count. 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

0: All right, back at it. 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Georgia baseball coming your way tomorrow. Day off today because they beat Mississippi State at the SEC tournament yesterday. So enjoy a little rest and then back at it at 1 o'clock tomorrow afternoon, taking on those lousy, stinking Gators. We'll have it for you on The Ref. Airtime 1240. A first pitch from Hoover at 1 o'clock. Dave and Jeff will be on the call. We'll talk to Dave about that. Preview it at 9 o'clock this morning from Hoover right here on The Ref. So look forward to that. All right, we'll jump right into it. The Athens Little League Report brought to you by Ross Massey Law, your lawyer friend, and Allergy Partners of Georgia. A little walk-up song for a Friday.
1: That's the magic of Orioles baseball.
0: Orioles magic means it's a Tim Kelly Friday. Tim, thanks for waking up and joining us. How are you this morning?
2: I'm okay. I think a more appropriate might have been taps for the Orioles.
0: Yeah, I'll be honest. I haven't kept up the last week. What's the last week of Oriole Bay? Or last 2 weeks. We have talked to you in 2 weeks. What's it looking like?
2: Well, if you ever wanted to like change hobbies and give up following baseball, then just watch two innings of the Orioles. It's been rough there.
0: I'm looking now. The run differential minus 59. That's maddening. I'm sorry, man. I really do feel for you.
2: They're a special kind of terrible this year. There's just they lose in the most infuriating ways. Hey, we're only three games out of the wild card.
0: That's right.
2: Everybody else is just as terrible.
0: Baseball's a funny, funny sport. And look, this is not me rubbing it in, Tim, and just the way baseball goes. Like, I'm having like the most fun spring I've had in a long time. You're not having fun at all. Like, it's such an emotional, it grips you, man. It really does. So but we love them regardless, don't we, Tim?
2: Yes, I guess so. The black sheep.
0: Natty Bo's cure all. Let's just keep that in mind.
2: That is very wise words. Yes.
0: Well, you gave me a heads up before we got started. You got a lot to report on today, which I love to hear. It's the Friday leading into Memorial Day weekend, so we are in full swing over at Holland Park. I will get that to you right now, Tim. Let's get it going. The Athens Little League Report brought to you by Allergy Partners of Georgia and Ross Massey Law, your lawyer friend. Tim, it's all yours, my man.
2: All right, excellent. Yes, because we had a weather delay, a suspension on Wednesday of some games. So I have three championship games to report on. So we're going to start with the Rookie League Championship. And this report is great. You could feel like the excitement radiating off of it when it came in. So Rookie League Championship, dare I say, greatest championship of all time. The game started out with Hawthorne getting out to an 8-0 lead against Elwood and Getz. This is Hawthorne Drugs versus Elwood Getz. With Charlie Podvin pitching a perfect first inning and striking out the side. Elwood was not going to give up that easily. They came storming back to tie the game at 8-8 in the third behind a two-run inside the park home run by Connor Kay in the third. Hawthorne rallied to take the lead in the top of the fifth, making the score 12-8 with an RBI triple by Cameron Bishop. Once again, Elwood proved their talent by crushing the ball in the bottom of the fifth to make the score 15-12. Coming down to the last inning, it was now or never for both teams. Out of nowhere, Hawthorne takes the lead and the league in the top of the sixth behind a crazy grand slam by Carson Hurd, sending the fans into hysteria. Hawthorne is able to close out the bottom of the sixth, finalizing the score at 17-15 in a crazy, high-paced championship game. Huge credit to Carson Hurd for knocking in seven runs, as well as Dallas Jordan and Deuce Curry gaining three hits each for the Hawthorne Hammerheads. The Elwood Gladiators still impressed with performances by Kelly R. and Benjamin D. tallying four hits apiece. Final score 17-15, 18 hits for Hawthorne, 21 hits for Elwood Getz, and a rookie championship for the ages. So on to the Miners Championship game. This is Massey Law Hittigators versus Northeast Sales Salesmen. The Miners Championship literally lasted 28 hours as the team battled one another along with weather delays and a power outage. The game actually started Wednesday, and it started fast as Massey Law jumped out to a 5-0 lead, thanks to big first inning hits from Waylon Smith, Tripp Bolton, and Henry Massey. It was just the beginning from this trio as Waylon scored three runs, while Tripp and Henry each had four RBI apiece. Northeast Sales quickly got one back when their spark plug, Wilder McAlvin, smashed a hit to left and then stole three bases to score. However, over the middle innings, the Hittigation team of Massey Law continued living up to their name, stretching the lead to 12-1. Northeast Sales would not go quietly into the night, and I mean this literally, as the lights went out at Holland Park, causing a memorable 30-minute delay in the pitch-black night. after almost settling the championship game via a game of German spotlight. Play finally resumed. For Northeast sales, Messiah Colbert crushed a two-run homer, followed by Wilder McAlvin's triple. Then Hudson Garth smacked an RBI double before scoring himself. James Katz singled and later stole home, getting Northeast sales to 7. Massey Law responded to this threat by scoring another 7 runs in the 5th and left no doubt. Mac Bolton and Justice Gresham had big hits, plus Caleb Norwood had an RBI in the final rally, which put the game out of reach. The final score, Massey Law 19, Northeast sales 7. Congratulations to manager Ryan Katz and his Northeast sales salesman on a terrific season. The championship game MVP goes to Massey Law's ace pitcher, Gus Martin, who took the mound to start the game and gave up 1 run.

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1: Matthew Dennis for a tag out at the plate. BTR got on the board in the second thanks to singles from JT Lee and Leo Burnt. Lee would come in to score after he stole third base and advanced home on an errant throw. Chastain struck back with patient at-bats and smart base running from William Leach, Brylan Freeman, Isaiah Cruz, and Tommy Nix to push Chastain to a 3-1 lead. Into the fourth, BTR loaded the bases after a Yeshua Gonzalez single. Chastain handed the ball to Ashton Blunt, who got out of the jam and would go on to turn in a masterclass in pitching. Bailey took the mound in the bottom of the third for BTR and matched Blount pitch for pitch, keeping the game tight. BTR looked to mount a rally in the fourth with a leadoff single to center from Luke Kelly. JT Lee reached base and Toon singled, loading the bases, but Blunt shifted into another gear, striking out the next three batters to retire the side. Chastain broke things open late as Tanner Van Note reached base and Tate Alverson tripled to increase the lead for a final of 7-1. For BTR Group, Jackson Alexander made a dynamite diving play at second base to nab a line out. Gabe Lee with patient at-bats and almost laid out an infield single. Benjamin Krim with excellent defense and a few tough luck outs at the plate. And Graham Foster with a wicked hit off of a tough pitch. For Chastain, Thomas Blunt was pesky in the leadoff spot, reaching base twice and scoring a run. Tanner Van Note with two RBIs and out there calling plays at shortstop like a young Peyton Manning. Ashton Blunt finished with 4 1/3 innings pitched, 0 runs, and 9 strikeouts. Noah Gertz with gold glove defense at second base, including robbing a hit, ranging to shallow center, and then firing for the out at first. And Nathan Bear drove in a run. Congratulations to both Chastain coach Hasser Rainer and BTR coach Danny Merritt for an excellent season and managing two dynamite teams. So final on that, Chastain 7, BTR Group 1, and those are our three championship games at Holland, and the season, regular season is concluded. We'll be having All-Star games coming up, but that wraps the 2026 Athens Little League regular season.
2: Kind of emotional, Tim. Yeah, high five. Congratulations. That was well delivered, efficient, thorough. I heard all first and last names, which is great. But no, it's kind of, I feel nostalgic as you're like wrapping up the regular season. It's not over. We got more reports in the weeks to come with All-Stars, like you said, but it's been a good year, hasn't it?
1: Oh yeah, it's been absolutely fantastic. We saw growth across all levels and overall. So that's really good to hear a lot of stories about local little leagues sort of dying away, but ours is actually getting stronger, which is a testament to all the volunteers and all the outreach that everyone's been doing. But yeah, it is an emotional week when you see some of these kids that have been out there for 10, 11 years, even more straight, and then especially with these 16-year-old senior league kids, maybe playing their last game at Holland, but then Holland is always home for them. They can always come back and
2: I love it,
1: and visit and coach and have their next stage of little league life.
2: Well, the word we use often is sort of Americana. I mean, I know the world can feel like it's on fire. The world can feel stressful a lot of times, but maybe Holland Park is just what we need more of, Tim. Just more little league baseball out there.
1: Oh yeah, you will not have a bad time if you just come out there and watch a couple of games and eat a hot dog concession stand and see all the kids, running around and drawing sidewalk chalk. And, it's quite a sight. Yeah, it's a special place.
2: And might I suggest, Tim, no one's asking me to say this, but might I suggest maybe giving your wife a field hug now and then? That might make you feel pretty good, too.
1: I should have led with that. I gave her a very long, big hug out in center field after the game was over.
2: Good.
1: And it was under the lights, and it was magical.
2: Well, now I know that we talk to her next Friday, she'll be glowing more than ever because she finally got her long field hug. That's good to hear. Well, tell Carrie we said hello. Y'all enjoy your weekend, whatever you have in store. The summer vibes are getting very, very real, and maybe next time we talk to you, the Orioles will get red hot. You never know.
1: Oh, that's the dream. That would be the dream, the summer dream. Yes, hopefully.
2: Excellent. Right. Well, thanks, Tim. We appreciate it as always, and we'll catch you soon.
1: Okay, sounds good.
2: All right, thanks, Tim. The Athens Little League Report, again, brought to you by Allergy Partners of Georgia and Ross Massey Law, your lawyer friend. Very good stuff. Yeah, it's kind of bittersweet. The regular season is over, Annika. What can you do? What can you do? All right, let's hit the emails again, Monica. We'll wrap up this rest of this segment with those. Hit the soundbite when you're ready.

0: got mail.
1: Our man, I thought I had one. Okay, there it is. T.A., our man Todd, sent us a very good email, as he does in the morning. Says, good morning, Logan and Annika. I added Annika.
0: He did send a follow-up that says, hi, Annika.
1: Okay, good. So we'll add that in. Hi, Annika. Good morning, Logan and Annika. Whoever else shows up in the 960 studio and listeners to this Athens, Georgia radio station. Cool fact. My friend Tucker Wells' dad, Tom. That's a lengthy list. My friend Tucker Wells' dad, Tom, wrote the theme song for WKRP in Cincinnati. That's pretty sweet. This is before my time. I'm aware of the show, but I've never seen an episode of the show. It's just way before my time. The Diamond Dogs win again in with Colby, Huddy, Volchko, and Scott having outstanding performances. I'll save this email because Dave would love the fact that you know somebody that wrote the theme song for WKRP in Cincinnati. Doesn't do a lot for me and Annika, but I know it will for Dave. I have no doubt in my mind. He would love to know that, T.A. In fact, why don't you throw that in your next email Tuesday to remind yourself, or remind that Dave needs to know this in case he doesn't see it. Says, what were the Mississippi State coaches thinking when they challenged T.P. getting hit by a pitch for the 31st time in 2026? I wasn't watching in that specific moment. I didn't know they challenged it, but sometimes coaches challenge things that just don't seem like it's in their best interest to challenge. I know Daniel Jackson had the first successful ABS challenge yesterday for the Dogs. So that'll be in the history books if this becomes a thing. Not that we're going to recall that off the top of our heads, Annika, but it was history nonetheless to have a very first ABS robotic strike zone challenge get overturned in favor of the Dogs. And I believe, if I'm saying that right, it was Daniel Jackson at the plate at the time. T.A. says, my pick to click for the Braves was easy last night. Michael Harris was sandwiched between Acuna Jr. and Olsen. The pitching was tremendous once again, and Yaz also did good. I agree, man. Michael has been batting. Harris has been batting in a lot of different positions, but I do kind of like him between Acuna and Olsen. That's a good spot to be in. I know you need to put something down at the bottom of your lineup. They can get on base, and he's been doing that. I am not like architect lineup guy to have like one thing that has to be here and there. I know that the Braves and Walt Weiss have tinkered with a lot of lineups, but I don't think it's a coincidence that Michael Harris is getting the opportunities he's getting and cashing them in, Money Mike, by putting him up there between Acuna and Olsen. So I'm with you, T.A. I like that. T.A. says, on ESPN2, the softball Dogs will be fighting to stay alive against the Volholes. Win two for Al, ladies. Win them for Al. A 3 o'clock first pitch from Knoxville. He says, I hate to say this, Dantzler, but Tech also has a very good baseball team. Yeah, we don't like to admit that, but they do have a really, really good baseball team. We know what they did to us. They're going to be a very top seed. If we see them, it'll be in Omaha. But, I mean, I hope I get the chance. I hope the Dogs get the chance to go send them home at Omaha. We'll see. Born on this day, the great German composer Richard Wagner, his concerto, Ride of Valkyries, is the Star Wars theme and lead singer of the excellent post-punk band The Smiths, Stephen Morrissey. Enjoy your weekends. Go all of our favorite teams. Thank you, Todd. We appreciate the email, as always.
0: There's a movie that, what's her name? The girl from New Girl?
1: I'm drawing on a blank.
0: Y'all knew who I'm talking about. She's in another movie.
1: Zooey Deschanel?
0: Yes.
1: Yes.
0: And she goes, I love The Smiths. And that's just, I was going to say that, but then I was just could only think of that quote.
1: I just love The Smiths. Our man Joe in 5 points chimes in. Joe says, any update on Trey? That hit on his hand looked brutal. Hope he's okay. Twice from Antarctica. Oh, that's right. Twice Joe from 5 points checked in from Antarctica. So put two pins in the map, Annika. Says, go Dogs. I'm trying to decipher this acronym. Can I say that or not? JFFP.
0: Joe from 5 points.
1: Oh, Joe from, I'm sorry. My apologies. That's his signature. Usually his signature is underneath it. I'm sorry. I thought that was like an acronym. When you put the F in the acronym, you got to be careful, right? Joe from 5 points. Thank you. I'm sorry, Joe. That's a great way to sign off. I get it now. Thank you, Annika, for bringing me. I can absolutely say JFFP and not feel bad about it. All right, got a couple of song requests. Keep the emails coming. We will get to them. There's one I really like that was absolutely going to be on my playlist. Who requested that, by the way? That was, it looks like, our man Brett, Baylor Brett. Yes, Brett, the song you requested is what I was going to bring us out of the 9 o'clock montage with later this morning. So stick around for that a little over an hour from now. That is like one of the official summer anthems of summer anthems, at least here on the Ref. We play all the time, so look forward to that. Got a couple more requests we will get to as well, as we're getting the summer vibes going here at 960 The Ref, getting the Memorial Day weekend started. Got to do it with another good baseball day yesterday, as we've talked about in the emails and elsewhere. The Dogs get the victory over Mississippi State. Yeah, hopefully we'll get an update on Trey. Got hit in the hand again. That's what me and Dave and Annika talk about a lot, is getting hit in baseball puts you on base, and it's fine. And it's not his fault he's getting hit. I'm not blaming Trey whatsoever. There's nothing to blame. It's just you don't like to celebrate getting hit like it's some cool record and, oh, we're getting on base, because eventually something's going to hit a knuckle, something's going to hit a wrist, something's going to hit a knee, something's going to hit somewhere where it's going to keep you from playing. I don't know or think that's the case with Trey right now. I think he's fine, but it's scary every time he takes a hit. It happened again yesterday.
0: I also just imagine at some point it has to wear on you.
1: Oh, of course.
0: I was talking to, I had to do my final sports media project this semester. I had to interview a high school athlete. So I reached out to my brother's best friend. His name's Drew. We've talked about him a couple times. He was going to go to Army and then decided that, you know, he was ready to put the pads up. And I was talking to him about that specifically. I was like, what went into your decision to, you know, decommit and not play? And he was like, honestly, I just had played in every varsity football game the whole time I'd been in high school and taken a beating. And I was tired of coming home feeling like I'd gotten beat. And I get it, dude. So I'm sure at some point, if you're getting hit by 100 miles an hour in the hand, you're like, dude, I'm tired of this.
1: And respect to your friend for making that decision. I respect it 100%. And this is not him specifically, but in general, if you're a player that, like, you know you're not going to be an NFL guy. Like, yeah. I play varsity football. I'm good at it. I enjoyed it. I have an opportunity to play at a small college. But I know in my heart of hearts I'm not going to translate into NFL talent and make millions of dollars. Like, I totally understand the saying, I've had enough. Like, my body says, let's move on to the next phase of life and let's go be successful at something else. So
0: I
1: say credit to him, man.
0: Triple action kind of quarterback. I mean, that's not really what they ran in at his school, but I'm sure if he went to Army, Navy, even Air Force, that's what he would have been doing. And he set up well for that, but those kind of quarterbacks take it hard.
1: And then they're about to get hit by bigger, stronger dudes coming up too. So I totally understand it, man. No, credit to him for all the success he's had and coming his way. But no, I get it, man. I totally get it. All right, Braves also victors last night. Michael Harris, as we talked about. Man, I'm loving watching Michael Harris right now. I really do enjoy watching him swing the bat. Hopefully Acuna's in the lineup tonight. He had that bone bruise last night. Kind of a weird situation.
0: Said the x-rays were negative, though, so that's a good sign.
1: X-rays are negative. My only thought is that if it is a bone bruise, I totally understand the Braves saying, hey, take another day or two just to don't do baseball things. Don't swing a bat hitting a 100-mile-per-hour fastball. Don't catch balls in your glove. Just give it a day or two where you don't do anything. I hate that, but I kind of get that. And I halfway expect when the lineup comes out later tonight that Acuna will not be in that lineup. Available if needed for like a clutch pinch hit, like late in the game maybe. But I'm kind of expecting him to get at least one or two days off while this bone bruise hopefully gets completely healed. He did not look like he was in pain yesterday. He looked frustrated more than anything. But I hate that about that. But yeah, we did get the good news before the game was over. The x-ray's negative and they did diagnose it as a bone bruise. But I don't even know where it happened. Like, he didn't get hit by a pitch yesterday. It could have been a foul ball. It could have been anything.
0: Yeah.
1: Just a weird situation.
0: This is left thumb.
1: Braves and Nationals. Here's the weird thing about the Nationals, Annika. Bill brought this up yesterday. They score a lot of runs. A lot of runs. They lead Major League Baseball with 280 runs scored. No one has scored more than that. The problem, though, the Nationals, even with a 280 runs scored, I'm trying to give you the second most just for context. The second most I'm seeing, let's see, the Yankees have scored 250. Oh, the Braves are right behind them. I'm sorry, 276. So think about the Braves, the offensive output we've had. The Nationals are four more runs than that. Again, same neighborhood, same cul-de-sac, but so that's a lot of runs. Here's the difference. The Braves have given up 172 runs with a run differential of plus, wait for it, Annika, 104. We're now above the 100 threshold, 104 run differential in the positive way. The Nationals have given up 296 runs. That's 124 more than the Braves have given up. They have a run differential of minus 16. That's a lot of runs you're giving up. So You're going to have to put some big numbers up. I think the Nationals will score some runs this weekend, but the Braves offense needs to do what the Braves offense does, and that's put up crooked numbers themselves. I'm expecting a lot of runs in the ballpark this weekend. A lot of runs coming our way. All right, Anika, let's break. I think I got to go let Jason Hasty in the side door, get him ready to go for next hour. Traffic reports from Anika. We'll hit a quick break. Come back. Wrap up hour number two. It's 7:53.
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0: not the Don Henley version. This is the Ataris. This came out about 15, 20 years ago. Pretty good version of it. The Boys of Summer. It's funny. I think of this song as more of an end of summer song. Kind of things winding down. The beaches are emptying out. If you live in one of those tourist towns, all the tourists are going back home and you got to just deal with your empty town the rest of the way. But we are setting that summer vibe here on the Ref Memorial Day weekend, starting to take effect, man. That sun is up in the sky. The sky is blue. There are some white clouds out there. Chances of thunderstorms later in the day, not as much today as the next few days. I think the chances go up as you get into the weekend, kind of settling into that summer pattern. Hey, I'll take a pop-up shower over top of my lawn in a heartbeat. I could use it. The lawn is very dry at the moment. I'm trying not to water it any more than I have to or need to, but we'll see. All right, coming up next hour, just on the other side of the break, very, very excited to have Jason Hasty of the Hargrett Library in to talk about all things UGA athletics, and he is cranking up his tour starting next Friday in Suwannee over in Gwinnett County. So you're up first. We'll run down the whole schedule and make sure you know where he'll be all summer long and some of the things he's bringing with him for the UGA athletics in your town that he's been awesome doing the last couple of years. And we'll just get in the weeds about all things history of Georgia sports, upcoming fall, all the things that are happening around Athens and UGA in this ever-changing climate of college sports. But we'll talk to Jason about all that coming up on the other side. We'll also talk to David Johnson, friend of the show. You know the voice. We'll have him here at 9 o'clock from Hoover as the Dogs beat Mississippi State yesterday in baseball. They're playing those lousy, stinking Gators coming up tomorrow at 1 o'clock. We'll have it for you on the Ref. Airtime of 12:40, first pitch at 1. So looking forward to that. Also, just we'll hit a quick break. Halftime adjustments. Jason Hasty on the other side. It's the morning show right here on 960. The Ref.
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0: I'm Logan Booker with the 960 The Ref Southern Sports Center, brought to you by Ken Nugent, Georgia's law firm. One call, that's all. Georgia baseball picks up a win in Hoover, 5-3 over Mississippi State. The first win for Georgia in the SEC baseball tournament in the past 5 seasons. Brennan Hudson with the big bat, a 3-run homer. Good outings by both Joey Volchko and Matt Scott. Georgia back in action tomorrow after a day off today. They'll take on the Florida Gators at 1 o'clock Saturday. That's a 12:40 airtime. We'll have it for you right here on the Ref. Braves stay hot. 9-3 winners over the Marlins. They win that series 3-1 down in Miami. Michael Harris, a pair of homers, 3 runs batted in. Spencer Strider, a good outing, 6 1/3 innings pitched, 3 earned runs. All those came via solo homers. and struck out 9. Georgia softball falls to Tennessee 3-1 in Game 1 of its Super Regional. Game 2 coming up this afternoon at 3 o'clock in Knoxville. You get the top local and national sports stories every 20 minutes right here on Athens' Voice of the Dogs, 960 The Ref and the 960 The Ref app.
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0: All right, welcome back in the third hour of the Friday edition of The Morning Show, 960 The Ref, presented by Piedmont Orthopedics and Sports Medicine, the official healthcare provider of the Georgia Bulldogs. Annika in for Dave. We'll talk to Dave in about an hour from Hoover, Alabama, where the Georgia baseball team beat Mississippi State for the fourth time yesterday this season after sweeping them in Starkville back in April. Beat them again yesterday, sent them home. Georgia gets the day off today, but then we'll play the Gators coming up tomorrow at 1 o'clock with a chance to advance to the SEC Baseball Tournament Championship game. I'm trying to get a little piece of a granola out of my throat here. I'm choking a little bit as I'm talking. Or I'm just really excited for our next guest. I'm getting choked up. This is how long it's been, Annika, since we've had the man, Jason Hasty, in our studio. You're going to laugh at this. I walked him down the hall. I said, Jason, when's the last time you've been here? Have you seen this? And I showed him the dog cave.
1: Yeah.
0: The last time Jason was here, it was all run down, nasty, abandoned cubicles. Jason, what do you think of our new dog cave? And by the way, good morning to you.
2: How are you? Good morning, Logan. Good morning, Annika.
1: Good morning.
2: Glad you're doing well. No, it has been forever since I've been here, and I was totally stunned by the dog cave. It is a complete and total upgrade over the dank and dirty cubicles.
1: I don't even think the lights worked.
2: It was very sad. It was a very sad space.
0: Horror movie scene. Yeah. Like, you don't want to run from anybody and get stuck in that old room because that's going to be the end of where your storyline stops right there.
2: No, I left the studio and just walked quickly through that area.
0: So. I don't blame you at
1: Our
0: all.
1: Our studio's always looked pretty nice, but the room right outside of the studio was...
0: Our man Brantley, all credit where it's due. You too, Annika. Y'all have both done a lot, but Brantley really took on that project and said, we're gonna upgrade the ref, man, and he did a really good job. But the cool thing, there are several items out there that you were nice enough to hand us, and they're like exhibits you've done over the years. A Jack Davis one out there. That thing you gave Dave with the Georgia baseball boot from like the early 1900s, that's prominently up in the corner out there. And
2: it's one of my favorite things in the archive.
0: It's great. Yeah. It's very unique. But we appreciate your contributions to the dog cave as well, Jason.
2: I'm glad to do it. Glad to spread some Georgia sports history over here as well.
0: Well, how you been? What's going on? How's your mom and them? How's everything going in the Jason Hasty world?
2: Yeah, mom and them are going good. Everything's going well. You know, gas prices could be lower, but you know, that's kind of what it is.
0: Me and you are both big hikers, and I'm starting to envy those that live in Cleveland, Georgia.
2: Yeah, I keep looking. It's like, well, how am I gonna move up there? But no, things are good.
0: Good,
2: you know, doing well. Semester's over. I think I'm glad to see the students all kind of doing well and you know, heading out of town to do fun stuff over the summer. So
0: I know you know Annika. You've known her for quite a while, but she told me yesterday when I told her you were coming in. She says, "Oh, good. He's helped me with some projects at school."
1: Yes.
0: What have y'all done collaboratively over at the University of Georgia?
1: The big thing that we did, I guess, it was my freshman, sophomore year, I had to do a journalism project on the varsity. And I was like, who in Athens would I know that knows about the varsity? And obviously it was Jason Hasty. So I gave him a call. I still have his business card in my book bag in case I ever need anything else. But
2: I'm there when
0: I'm
2: there.
0: Business card to have. Yeah. Really good business card. Didn't Jack Davis make a picture kind of featuring the varsity? Am I making that up in my head? Or
2: I believe he did.
0: I think there was something
2: at some point. Well, actually, you know, the fun thing is, and I was thinking about this. We just opened up a huge collection of Georgia memorabilia from a gentleman who lives up in North Carolina who donated it. His name's George Suddeth. And his father was the manager of the old varsity when it was downtown. And so we have a ton of varsity material as well now. So I was like, oh, man, I wish I'd had this when Annika was doing her project.
0: I love it.
2: But now anyone else who does a project in the varsity, well, we have plenty of stuff for them.
1: That's awesome.
0: Yeah. Jason, I know the vast majority of our listeners know who you are, know what you do. But if you don't mind, we always have new listeners. Tell us in a nutshell, like you just mentioned, you got a new box of material that you're going through and stuff like that. Tell the listeners what kind of you do in a nutshell and how you bring in stuff like that to eventually get into the archives that you take care of.
2: So in a nutshell, I manage the archives of the Athletic Association, which are housed in the Hargert Library on campus. It's one of the special collections libraries.
1: Which is beautiful, by the
0: way. It is nice. Gorgeous. It's a good building.
2: Very lucky to work there. So that's kind of a nutshell, but basically what I do is I work to bring in new materials related to UGA sports or sports history. I work with researchers. I work with students. I work with organizations who are doing any kind of projects based or research based around Georgia sports history. I work with academics who are writing, you know, serious papers on Georgia sports history. But I also work with fans who are just curious about you know, things that we have in our archives, and our archives are huge, by the way. So things that we have and may just want to see pictures of a relative or pictures of a favorite player, mm-hmm. maybe want to go through game day programs. So I do a lot of things just based around the history of our sports program.
0: And something, I'm sorry. I was going to say, something you remind people often, and this is not a secret or top secret at all, mm-hmm. everything's public material.
2: Oh, yeah.
0: If
2: absolutely.
0: People are doing researches like Annika, or even a non-student wants to come and look at some of the stuff that you have under your realm, they just need to kind of go through the right protocols, and you assist them in that as well, right?
2: Yeah, and the right protocol really could just as easily be just emailing me.
0: Okay.
2: You know, just reaching out through
0: email. Which is what email, Jason?
2: HASTY@UGA.edu.
0: It's easy to remember.
2: Very public email.
0: Very easy to remember.
1: And how lucky are we to attend, work at, get to go to events of a program that has such a rich sports history that people are, A, employed to take care of it, and B, have so many people that want to see it. I just think it's really special.
0: What she's basically saying is we're not South Carolina. We got history in our sports department.
2: We have sports. Well, and the other side of that is one of the reasons that I can do what I can do, what I do, and have been doing for the last 15 years of my life, is that we have so many fans who are so passionate about the history of Georgia athletics and want to see it preserved. They want to see it made available to the public, and they're excited about it. They want our history collected in one place rather than just scattered all over the place. They want to know that the university is taking care of it, and that is a hugely important aspect of what I do.
0: I'm with you. There's so many great people out there that have things in their possession that would like it preserved. Mm-hmm. I don't mean to tell the same story over and over, but in the early phases of me getting to know you, I had found a 1946 Pandora in a Thompson antique shop. Very well preserved. I thumbed through it. There's amazing pictures of Charlie Trippi. That was a good football year, by the way, 1946.
2: Year, yeah.
0: And I reached out to you. We had known you a little bit through the show, but I didn't know you very well at the time. I said, Jason, I found this in Thompson. In my mind, I'm thinking, like, this is a big find. Like there can't be many of these. This is awesome. He's going to love this. In a very polite way, you said, hey, that's really cool, but we got plenty of those.
2: Oh, yeah.
0: We don't need the 1946 Pandora. So not everything is a historical relic that needs to be in your possession, but I'm sure you do love hearing from people about things they find to see if it could be something that you have. It's not everything.
2: Yeah, absolutely. And I always tell people, if you can always reach out to me to see if we want or need something. You know, it might be a 46 Pandora, mm-hmm. and we have multiple copies of every single Pandora.
0: Probably signed by Charlie Trippi.
2: I think we do have one. So we don't really need that, but you never know.
0: Yeah.
2: And it could be something that I've never heard of. Say, you know, I'll use Charlie Trippi as an example. Mm-hmm. A couple of years ago, a gentleman reached out to me and said, hey, I have a book that Charlie Trippi wrote in 1946 about how to play the backfield, the different backfield positions. Do you want it? And I said, well, I had heard of this book. I'd never even seen a copy of it.
0: Wow.
2: Please give it to me.
0: Wow.
2: And it was just something that he had. Mm-hmm. So I always encourage people, if you think you have something that we might want, let me know. Reach out.
0: Now, I know you guys are not like purchasing these items from people.
2: We're not.
0: Now, but can somebody with that book, if they elect to loan it to you, and basically, can they give it to you with like the caveat that maybe I want it back later in the day, or is it all donation-based? Like, if you're going to bring it in, you want it part of the archives forever.
2: That is the preference, that it's going to be part of the archives forever.
0: Okay.
2: I will take things on loan, really only for exhibits, though.
0: Okay.
2: I don't want to have something in our possession for a short amount of time, and, you know, heaven forbid, something happens to it. But for an exhibit, for display, I will take something on loan for the length of that display.
0: Did we learn as a society from the Alexandria Library that burnt down thousands of years ago? You guys are well protected over there. Is that correct?
2: We are. In the last, 3,000 years, fire suppression technology has come a good way.
0: We'd be hovering spacecrafts if that library didn't burn down.
2: Seriously.
0: But you never know. But no, that's good. You've told me before. I would love to see it if given the opportunity one day. But how far down beneath your building do the vaults go?
2: Have you never been in our vault?
1: I've never been.
0: Annika, field trip.
2: Okay. We need to arrange that. We need to arrange a visit for y'all. Y'all have been so good to us.
0: Is it cold down there?
2: It is a constant 50 degrees and 30% humidity.
1: That's
2: Logan's
1: dream room.
0: I would sleep so good.
2: It is the best place place in Athens in the summer.
0: I'm getting in the weeds. I'm sorry, but it's way below ground. You're not paying like the AC to run all of that. A lot of it is because it's underground in a nice climate controlled engineered.
2: Yeah, it's facility. Engineered to hold that cool, dry air in place. They do run the air conditioning, but it only has to come on, you know, every once in a blue moon. But otherwise, it's cold.
0: I would prefer to pick a really hot day. Like, let's wait till like mid late July when it's like 98 with 98% humidity. Then Annika, we're going to say, Jason, we want to take you up on that vault tour today. Do you mind if we come by?
2: Well, I mean, that could have been yesterday.
0: It could have been yesterday. Mm-hmm. It was very hot yesterday. It's hot this morning.
2: By the way,
0: it's summertime, man. Well, Jason, something you've been doing for how many years now have you done the UGA athletics in your town? It feels like it's been forever, and they just started at the same time.
2: Yeah, it's kind of both, actually. Mm-hmm. I started really, really small, a very small scale back in 2016.
0: Okay, wow, 10 years
2: ago.
0: But
2: it was really like maybe one or two mm-hmm. trips a year and just a limited number of artifacts. Mm-hmm. 2020 came along. We couldn't do any kind of outreach in 2020, 2021. And I used that time to really rethink what this was mm-hmm. and what it needed to be, what I wanted it to be, and what physically we could do. And so the modern history of the UGA and Athletics in Your Town tour starts in 2022. Mm-hmm. It is just grown every year. And I hope that it will continue to grow because something that seems to be mm-hmm. very popular with our fans, yep. very popular in communities around the state, and just a great way for public libraries to get people in because all these events are public libraries.
0: Something I love hearing, and you've told me yep. this numerous times, is that in a lot of your stops, you have people come up and tell you they listen to you on 960 The Ref.
2: It is almost every single stop that I make that someone comes up and says, oh, I've heard you on 960 The Ref, or I've heard, you know, Logan and Dave talk mm-hmm. about this, or I've heard, you know, they mentioned the building you work in. So there are 960 The Ref mm-hmm. listeners in every corner of the state.
1: And they always come back to us and tell us how great of a time they had. Mm-hmm.
2: Well, that's good. Yeah, I love to hear that.
0: Which is good because Jason doesn't like talking to people. So I'm kidding. I'm totally kidding. Now, Jason will talk your ear off in such a positive way. I've been privileged to go see a couple of these events. Mm-hmm. I brought my in-laws to the Greene County Library a couple of years ago.
2: Yeah.
0: They still to this day talk about how much fun they had just seeing some of those things that you had over there. And they would go again in a heartbeat if you were nearby. You talked about gas prices earlier.
2: Sure.
0: Here's the beauty of your road tour. Now, you got to drive to get to these places, but if you're able to go to these tours, and we'll give the dates and cities in just a second here, it's free to the library.
2: Yeah.
0: So
2: you
0: pay a little bit of gas to get there. Maybe you live close by where it's not a big deal. But the thing is, you're going to have basically an experience that you don't have to pay extra for. This is all you volunteering your time.
2: So one of the reasons I bring this to communities around the state mm-hmm. is not everyone can get to Athens during the day.
0: Yeah.
2: And unfortunately, my building's just not open on the weekend, so not everyone can get there during the day.
0: Right.
2: So instead of having people try to take time off work, drive up from, you know, Valdosta, wherever, mm-hmm. To come here, we're trying to bring this to their communities. Mm-hmm. And I want to emphasize, you know, this is all original. These are all original artifacts. Mm-hmm. These are not reproductions. These are not, you know, fakes. They're not from a 3D printer. These are all the real deals. Mm-hmm. So I'm trying to bring things that people would only really ever be able to see in our building in Athens to communities around the state, to Georgia fans all over the state.
0: Question, and your answer may be a solid no, and that's completely understandable. Not everything should be or is a hands-on exhibit. A lot of things are behind the glass. Is there anything that you bring with you that maybe someone can touch or hold or anything, or is that sort of, is it all kind of under the glass?
2: Well, I have some library newsletters.
0: Oh, cool.
2: People can hold those and touch those. That's
0: nothing
2: fine.
0: Wrong with that.
2: But no, everything else is under glass.
0: Gotcha.
2: The downside to bringing original artifacts is we want to preserve them as mm-hmm. much as we can for future Jog fans. Mm-hmm. And so I can't really let people hold them and touch them. So everything is under glass.
0: Plus, when you get listeners like Rambo and Scrap Dog, you don't know where their hands have been.
2: I don't know.
0: I'm kidding. A week from today, that's going to be the very first stop. I'll just run down these dates real quick if you don't mind for a
2: second.
0: Sure.
2: How about it?
0: So next Friday, May 29th, that's a week from today. You're going to get started in Gwinnett County over at Suwanee, the Suwanee branch from 11 to 4. Just up 85 a little bit from here, down 85 if you want to call it that. Then on June 4th, Listen up, everybody, because you're like hitting a lottery if I hit your city here.
2: Sure.
0: You'll know. We've announced this before, but we'll remind you. June 4th, you will be at the LaGrange Memorial Library, noon to 5. And we'll post all this, and you put it on your social media as
2: Put it on the Hargett social
1: media
2: as well.
1: I'm putting it on our story right now.
0: Yeah, so don't feel the need to scribble all this down, as we're saying. We'll put this up where you can read it very nicely. Jason's very good about that. The next day, June 5th, you'll be making a swing. You'll leave LaGrange on the 4th. You'll go to Carrollton on June 5th at the Neva Lamosin Memorial Library. I hope I'm pronouncing that right.
2: I'm not sure. So
0: from 11 to 4. June 25th, after a little bit of a break, you'll be down in Vidalia. Now, are you an onion fan or no?
2: I am an onion fan. And onion rings are one of the great inventions of the world.
0: My tastes have developed as I've gotten older. I used to be way pickier than I am now. Now, okay. I like a good onion ring or onions on something where I used to pick them all off. I know certain. Now, Dave will tell you, like, Jeff Dancer won't touch an onion.
2: So, yeah.
0: He may not go see you in Vidalia, but
2: well,
0: a great town nonetheless.
2: Well, anyone to eat an onion while we're in Vidalia.
0: See, I think
2: though,
0: you should.
2: You know, if anybody wants to give us a bag of onions, we'll be fine with that.
0: No doubt about it. That'll be June 25th in Vidalia, the Dr. Mark and Tanya Spivey Public Library, 11 to 4. The next day, on the 26th of June, you'll be in Werner Robbins, the Nola Brantley Memorial Library, 11 to 4. After a week or so off, you're going to hit the Forsyth County Alpharetta Library on July 10th. And then the end of July, July 29th, in Cartersville at the Cartersville Public Library. And then one of my favorite places, I think it's underrated in the state. I love Rome.
2: Absolutely.
0: I think Rome is a great place to visit. If you've not been up to the northwest corner of the state or you live up in that area, go see Jason on July 30th. At the Rome Public Library. So my question, what goes into your planning of where you're going to go any given year? Is this throwing darts at a map, or do you have any rhyme or reason to your cities?
2: The easy answer is both.
0: Okay.
2: So planning this actually takes a long, long time. Mm-hmm. I start planning this late in the year before we start doing it. So I started planning this in November of last year. I pulled together a list of cities I'd like to visit, you know, possibilities, whether it's places in the state I haven't been before, cities I haven't been before, areas I'd like to visit, areas where I know that there are a lot of great Georgia fans. Yeah. And then I get with the Georgia Public Library Service in the beginning of a year, and we just start hashing out, you know, where is a good place to go? Where, you know, what would be good? And then, of course, thinking about the logistics of driving there, you know, what can we do easily in a day? What could be and needs to be an overnight trip? So like Rome and Rome and Cartersville, that's not something you could do in a day.
0: Yeah.
2: So, you know, you're driving to, you know, driving there, staying overnight and then coming back the next day.
0: They didn't build Rome in a day.
2: They didn't,
0: can't be there in a day.
2: So,
0: right. Well, that's a great swing. I like that a lot.
2: So, you know, there's a lot that goes into it. Then, you know, just working with the libraries themselves saying, hey, you know, we'd like to bring this to your library. We'd like to do this. Can you host this? Do you have enough space? You know, is this even something you think would work in your community? So there's a lot of negotiation. There's a lot of work that goes behind this. And then after that's done, it's the actual putting together of the exhibit cases, which takes forever.
0: I've seen the van you drive around. It's legit.
2: It's a real legit van. Yeah.
0: Have you ever reached out to a library and they say, finally, we've been waiting on your call, Mr. Hasty. We would love to host UG Athletics in your town.
2: You know, I have. I've had people say, man, we've heard about this.
0: Oh, cool.
2: We've really wanted to host it. We were hoping we would get to host it. And every year now I have libraries, and LaGrange is one of them, who reach out to me and say, hey, we'd love to have you in our community. What can we do to get you to get to host this? And they also sometimes ask, how much does it cost for us to host? And my happy answer is, it's just free.
0: That's a beautiful answer.
2: We'll do all the work.
0: Beautiful,
2: we'll show up.
0: Beautiful
2: show
0: answer.
2: Up. It's free to everyone. It's something the university sponsors.
0: It's like Annika said earlier, it's great to have an athletic department, the history department,
2: sure,
0: the things you do that care about these things and are able to get them out into the view of the public. But talk us through, and I've been there and seen it, but when you show up to the library, I show up to Swanee Branch Library next Friday at 11 o'clock, June 20, or May 29th. And I walk in the library. What can I expect? Like when I walk, not like specifically the room layout, but like you're there. What will I get when I walk in the library?
2: Well, the one thing I always emphasize to people is, you know, we say this is a tour, we say this is an exhibit, but it's not really formal. It's a very casual event. I will have 7 exhibit cases, portable exhibit cases, each of which will be filled with artifacts. Mm-hmm. It'll be about 60 artifacts.
0: And we'll get in on those
2: sure.
0: in a moment here.
2: We'll get in those in a moment. I'll be there. I'll have a colleague there with me. And really, it's just a come up, walk around, look at the artifacts, ask questions, talk to us. I'll talk to you, talk to the people who are visiting. It's not a formal tour. It's not a talk. Mm-hmm. It's not a lecture. It's just a very casual thing where you can walk and talk.
0: So 11 to 4, I don't need to be there like 11 or 12 or nope. 1 to get the presentation.
2: Nope.
0: You're just there casually talking to people that as they show up.
2: Exactly.
0: Essentially, that's
2: yep.
0: beautiful. Very beautiful.
2: If you have 10 minutes to stop mm-hmm. by and look at stuff, phenomenal. If you want to spend the whole day, that's mm-hmm. fantastic too.
0: Mm-hmm. And I know you can go on for hours.
2: You can,
0: if you want to
2: mm-hmm.
0: engage with Jason
2: sure.
0: and talk for a long time. But it's always been sort of a mixer as well. I know people will get there and start talking with each other, and it just becomes a little bit of a social event. Now, you got to keep your library voices on, I guess.
2: Library voices.
0: Still
2: got to
0: keep your library voice. But
2: it does become a little bit of an alumni reunion.
0: Sure.
2: Or just a fan, like a Bulldog Club mm-hmm. reunion. People come in and say, oh, gosh, I didn't know there were so many other Georgia fans in my town. Mm-hmm. Or I've seen people I've known for since college.
0: Yeah.
2: And just excited to see them. So it does become a social event.
0: Have you ever run into someone that's not a Georgia fan? They're just in the library, say an Auburn fan, Tech fan, or someone. But they still appreciate the history of sports. Have they ever, taken in the exhibit and just said, hey, you know what? I don't care for Georgia, but this was pretty cool.
2: Absolutely.
0: I've had
2: Auburn fans and mm-hmm. Tech fans come up and mm-hmm. say, gosh, obviously we're big rivals, but this is really cool. Mm-hmm. This is really neat to see old stuff. We also get a lot of people who are just not sports fans at all.
0: Mm-hmm.
2: And they come up and say, I don't really care about the sports aspect of it, but it's nice to see these artifacts. Mm-hmm. It's nice to see something that's over 100 years old
0: right.
2: because that's not something you see every day.
0: Do you feel like you're keeping a little bit of a Georgia tradition alive? Now, you're doing very different things. But Dan McGill used to be known for traveling the state during the summer. And
2: sure.
0: It was more of a chicken dinner type thing. Let's get the fan base fired up.
2: Yep.
0: And, we need some money for the program. But, I'm not asking you to compare yourself to Dan. But it is kind of a nice, that summer malaise leading up to football season. Do you kind of feel like you're carrying the torch a little bit?
2: A little bit, yeah. I know Coach McGill would have a road show that he would take around mm-hmm. to different cities, but it was more of the dinner and speech mm-hmm. kind of thing. But it's just a great way to get Georgia fans, Georgia people out talking about Georgia sports mm-hmm. during, like you said, the malaise of summer mm-hmm. when there's just not a whole lot of news coming out.
0: I try my best, and it's harder nowadays than ever. I'm not here to talk about NIL and transfer portal, all that stuff. We'll save that for another day, but I do
2: try
0: to...
2: this exhibit is not going in the transfer portal, by the way.
0: You're not
2: going
0: to do the NIL exhibit anytime soon. We'll get there one day. But I do try to romanticize the sport of football every chance I get.
2: Sure.
0: I love it. I grew up loving it. I want to love it forever. But there is something, I use that word probably more than I should, but that summer malaise, like, okay, pop quiz, Jason, how many days until kickoff today? See if you're in the window. Just darts in the dark. It's okay.
2: It's not under 100.
0: You're getting close, but not
2: it's
0: yet.
2: It's like 110.
0: 106.
2: 106. Oh, I was close.
0: You're in the window.
2: Close.
0: So
2: yeah,
0: next Thursday will be 100 days until kickoff. Yesterday was 100
2: days
0: until week
2: Swanee
0: 0.
2: Swanee will be 99 days.
0: Yes, when you're at Swanee, it'll be 99 days till kickoff. Jordan Davis days till kickoff.
2: Oh, yeah.
0: But there's something about a long, hot summer.
2: Yeah.
0: Where even though we're busier than ever, we're busy bees, we have society, we move all the time. There's never really that time off that we maybe used to have, but I still like to look at the steam coming off of a concrete parking lot and think, football's not far away.
2: Yeah.
0: There's something about that just dog days of summer where I can start to hear the echoes of Sanford Stadium creeping in.
2: It's something I always do. It's blistering hot outside. Mm-hmm. Summer just seems endless. But I say, okay, I'm ticking off the days until kickoff. So I know that fall isn't too far away now.
0: Summer means a little more as a kid than an adult.
2: I still
0: love the summer vibe.
2: Sure.
0: I love everything about it, but I don't love the summer weather like I used to. I'm ready for the fall weather. Let's talk for a second. We'll break in a few minutes, but just what are one or two items that you're excited to show off in this year's exhibit? It could be something you've always had, or is there anything new you're excited about this year?
2: One thing, I actually have one of Coach Smart's visors.
0: Oh, cool.
2: It was the... So Mississippi, the game against Mississippi State last year was mm-hmm. our 900th all-time victory as
0: really?
2: A program.
0: Okay, nice.
2: And Coach Smart donated the visor that he wore, and we have the game ball
0: cool.
2: from that game
0: Very
2: as
0: cool.
2: well. And so I have those both on display. I mean, one, it's just the, you know, the accomplishment of the program, but I want people to know that artifacts just aren't all old. Mm-hmm. You know, history happens mm-hmm. all the time. History happens every day. And I want people to actually know as well that, you know, the program now is still very vested in preserving and promoting its history of the program. So, you know, Coach Smart makes sure to donate something every year. You know, mm-hmm. we'll have something on display. We have some, actually have Zachariah Branch's gloves from that game as well. I'll have those on display. So
3: now Atlanta Falcon.
2: Now Atlanta Falcon.
3: That's right.
2: So, you know, things, this won't all be old. There will be newer material mm-hmm. as well.
3: Good.
2: Another thing, you know, kind of going way back, Bob McWhirter was mm-hmm. our first All-American athlete, first grade athlete, 4-year letterman in football and baseball. We'll have his letter from 1913, mm-hmm. his letter sweater on display. Someone cut out the letter and framed it. I'll have that on display. So old things, new things, kind of things that are in between mm-hmm. as well.
3: And this is not just a football exhibit.
2: No, it is not.
3: It is far from just a football exhibit. What are some other things that you'll see in these things that are not football?
2: You know, we have a new soccer jersey. We have Dasha Vidmanova's racket mm-hmm. From a couple of years ago, the racket she used in the NCAA tournament. So we'll have women's items as well. Have baseball material. Have Charlie Condon's batting helmet and batting gloves.
3: Awesome.
2: Have one of Dave Perno's jerseys that he wore when he was managing the team. So it's not just football and it's not just men's sports. Mm-hmm. It's all over the place. So I try to represent as many sports as I possibly
3: Absolutely.
2: Can.
3: Absolutely. If Dave were here, and I'm sure he's listening right now, by the way, if he were here, I guarantee he would ask what I'm about to ask, or it'd be something related to this. You mentioned Charlie Condon's mm-hmm. hat, that your helmet that you have.
2: Sure.
3: We're in the midst right now of a very special season by Daniel.
2: Absolutely.
3: Yeah, Daniel
2: Absolutely.
3: Jackson. As far as we know, I think Daniel Jackson may be the first, according to Dave, the first 25-25 catcher in the history of college baseball. We can't find another one.
2: Yeah.
3: So how in tune are you and others to identify things like that and maybe say, hey, we'd love to get something from Daniel Jackson this year to add to the exhibit at some point? And how does that process go if you do decide to do something like that?
2: Yeah, I mean, absolutely. I mean, it's something that people who know me very well, is I'm a big Georgia fan. Mm-hmm. I follow all of our teams. I'm excited about all Georgia sports. Mm-hmm. And I absolutely try to bring things in from athletes who are having special seasons, mm-hmm. teams that are having special seasons. We can't document everything, mm-hmm. but if a team is doing something like the baseball team is doing this year,
3: right.
2: make sure to try to document that, or what the women's tennis team this year, try to document that. So we'll try to bring in material. And when I bring in material, it doesn't have to be an exhaustive amount. It mm-hmm. doesn't have to be, you know, 15 jerseys and blah, blah, blah. I just want one or two things so we can represent those people who are having, or those teams who are having special seasons in the archives. So how that works is I really reach out to the athletic department and say, hey, you know, mm-hmm. we're having a great season. I reached out to Christopher Lakos the other day, said, hey, you know, we're having a great season. I'd love to get something from Wes mm-hmm. Johnson. Make sure that he's represented in the archives. Talk to, you know, about getting things for Carol Smith-Gilbert, mm-hmm. Getting something for her in the archives. So it really is just a process of working with the athletic department to say, you know, let's make sure that we're bringing materials in from our current teams, from our current coaches and players, so that the archives doesn't become static.
3: So what is the difference, if you could clarify, if I were to go walk over to the Buttsmere building right now, they've got that amazing display of things, trophies, artifacts. Is there a separation, or what is the separation between what you have and what they have at Buttsmere, or is it sort of spliced in together in ways?
2: So the museum in Buttsmere mm-hmm. Was removed a couple of years ago.
3: Okay, I'm sorry.
2: Yeah. It's
3: there's still stuff over
2: there's,
3: there.
2: There's things over there. It's a really beautiful display of all of the national championship trophies mm-hmm. from all of our different sports. Mm-hmm. And on the fourth floor, there's a display honoring Coach Dooley, mm-hmm. including a museum gallery case mm-hmm. up there that has artifacts from his life and career that I curate.
3: Right.
2: So the things that were in the Buttsmere Museum moved into special collections when that museum was taken out.
3: Good.
2: So really the way it works, and this is just, you know, kind of simplifying things, is we are the official repository for UGA sports history. Mm-hmm. So anything that the athletic department wants to preserve comes to special collections. It doesn't go to Buttsmere, mm-hmm. you know, for a while. It comes to us so it can immediately be processed, cataloged, housed properly down in her vault, and open to the public for research or for viewing. Mm-hmm. And that's how that process works.
3: Something now, speaking for Dave, if he were here, sure. he may preface what I'm about to ask.
2: A list of questions.
3: He didn't. He should have. But Dave would preface the question with something that I think he would say. So what I'm about to ask is a preparatory question. It's not cart in front of the horse. We're not trying to jinx anything.
2: Sure.
3: But there's something on the horizon that could be very historic. If Georgia finds a way to beat Georgia Tech this year in football, that's going to be the 9th straight victory.
2: Oh, yeah.
3: That's a very big deal for the record book. So is that, I'm just asking because we prep a lot of things in anticipation of a big win. We may come up with like a graphic ready for a big victory before that victory happens. We're not cursing anything. Sure. We're not jinxing anything. We're not being cocky about it. We're planning.
2: Yeah.
3: So is that something, just out of curiosity, that's on your radar that, hey, let's, if God willing, we beat Georgia Tech in November, that'd be kind of cool to get something from that game, wouldn't it?
2: Well, first off, I want to beat Georgia Tech.
3: Absolutely. Yeah, by, a
2: just
3: in
2: everything.
3: By a thousand.
2: Yeah. Well, perfect example actually is last year. I knew we were creeping up on 900 wins mm-hmm. all time. And, I looked at the schedule, did the math, reached out to Leland Barrow and said, mm-hmm. hey, it looks like this, the Mississippi State game could be the 900th win. Mm-hmm. Could we make sure to get something from Coach Smart, from one of the players, and one of the players mm-hmm. to make sure that we can preserve something from this significant Absolutely. Milestone, because there are only a few programs that have hit 900 mm-hmm. wins. And so they were, absolutely willing to do that. Coach Smart was very gracious to do that. And he actually ended up signing one of the balls as well to give specifically to the archive. So that's kind of how that will work. Coming up this fall, I'll reach out to Leland. I'll reach out to Trey Littlefield and say, hey, we could mm-hmm. really put the streak, we could put the drought in the rearview mirror mm-hmm. forever. Let's make sure that we have something from that victory to make sure that we can document it. Mm-hmm. And for younger listeners, younger fans, the drought was, a tremendous blow for Georgia, for Georgia morale in the Absolutely. 1950s. And, it was just a streak of Tech dominance. And mm-hmm. many of the games, we just weren't even competitive. Mm-hmm. And it's the one thing that Tech's football program has really held over us mm-hmm. since then, certainly since Coach Dooley took over and really flipped that series. So being able to put

0: The NBA playoffs are underway, and now you can trade every game on Kalshi. 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
1: 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But a lot more to get with Jason. We got to hit a reset button. We'll come back on the other side and do just that. It's 8:39. Thanks for waking up with us on 960 The Rep.
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0: one of the greatest songs ever recorded, and it happens to be about the Georgia Bulldogs. If I wanted a autographed record of Clisby Clark, can I go to the vault and find that somewhere, maybe?
1: Actually, yes.
0: Really?
1: Okay. Yeah, yeah. I don't think we have an autographed copy, but okay. We do have a copy of it.
0: We can a copy of it's all I need to see. Yeah. That's good stuff. Hey, we're talking to Jason Hasty. Great morning. Always an hour that flies by. We literally were in deep conversation. I looked up and it was 8:30.

0: 9.
1: Yep.
0: And like, we got to segment these hours out. It's already 8:43, so we don't have much time left with you, Jason. We got to get some more out of you.
1: Yeah.
0: But Jason Hasty of the Hargrett Library, give us your official title.
1: UGA Athletics History Specialist.
0: You are nice enough to listen to Dave and I enough to know that we never remember official titles.
1: No. Mm-hmm.
0: We ask every time you're here. We do it to Alan Thomas. We see him every week. Like, there's never anything that sticks in my head about your official title. I apologize for that.
1: No one remembers my title.
0: No one remembers
1: fine.
0: You. Yeah. Except your mom and your like best friends.
1: Exactly.
0: They all know. Jason joining us, getting ready for his UGA athletics in your town. Annika, you put this on our social, right?
2: Yes.
0: Where can they? So follow Hargrett Library, but for those that just maybe follow the ref for now, you've already got it on our Instagram.
2: Yes, and you can follow them from ours. You just click on the post and then it takes you to their page.
0: That's the rule. If you look at our Instagram, you have to click the follow button on the Hargrett Library link as well.
1: That's a good rule.
0: Otherwise, we're going to charge you for the app, and we don't want to do that. We want to keep it free. Okay, but Jason hanging out with us now, I pried him during the break. I said, Jason, if you're going to come on this here radio show, you got to bring some breaking news. Jason said, I don't want to do that. I don't want to give the breaking news. But we basically are holding you hostage now until you give the breaking news.
1: I'm very scared. Yes.
0: You should be scared. No, in reality, Jason is not apprehensive to this. He's very nice. We are going to break some news from Jason Hasty. Let me fire that sounder up. Was that dramatic enough?
1: It's got me
0: wondering, like, what's about to happen.
1: Yeah.
0: So the asteroid is going to hit. Like, there's no avoiding that. Like, we just need to do it.
1: But the tour will go on.
0: The day of the asteroid, we're going to have the tour. Mm-hmm. All right, you do an exhibit every fall over at the Special Collections Library. Another, this is not the UG Athletics in your town. Something you work on all year long.
1: Sure.
0: Athletics related. It's on display.
1: Yes.
0: You give guided tours on away game Fridays. Am I doing that right? I'm sorry. Home game Fridays.
1: At 3 o'clock.
0: But there is no guided tour on away game Fridays.
1: No.
0: I'm sorry, I messed that up so bad.
1: No, you're
0: okay,
1: fine.
0: Let me rephrase that. So you just said
1: away
0: it.
1: Away game Fridays, people are out of town.
0: They're out of town. So. What am I thinking? On home game Fridays at 3 o'clock, you can go to the Special Collections Library and hear you talk about the exhibit. Now, Annika and I made a decision during the break. We chose not to get you to tell us what the exhibit is off air. So when you say this in a second, and I don't know what it's going to be, I'll be hearing it, Annika and I, for the first time as well.
1: There was a high-level conference between the two of you, yes.
0: We voted. And okay, let me play the sounder one more time, and then we'll find out what the exhibit this fall is going to be at the Special Collections Library. Hit it, Annika. And the Collections Library, Jason Hasty's exhibit, will be?
1: It will be called Game Set Match, A History of UGA Women's Tennis.
0: I love it.
2: I love that.
0: I genuinely love it. That is, you talk about a history.
1: Yeah.
0: A very, very rich history.
1: Yeah.
0: Now, my first question when you ask that is who have you collaborated with, or are you collaborating with any coaches? I know you did something with like Coach Bowerly last year. Mm-hmm. Are you collaborating this year?
1: So I'm working with John Frierson,
0: awesome.
1: Recent inductee to the Men's Tennis Hall.
0: Congratulations, yeah.
1: And John is kind of my conduit to all things tennis. So I'm working with him to bring in materials from the tennis program, from some coaches, players, obviously. Mm-hmm. Jeff Wallace has been fantastic enough through the years to donate some things. Mm-hmm. So we'll have those on display. We actually have a fair amount of tennis material.
0: Say the Hall of Fame, just right around the corner on campus.
1: Tennis material. So, you know, trying to hopefully just bring some of this stuff out, let people see it. And just the women's tennis program is, like I said, just has such a rich history. Mm-hmm. And it's not an old history. I mean, they're still dominant. They're still dominant in the sport. So we'll make sure that, and I know they have so many fans, so I want to make sure that they have their due and we're
0: good.
1: Highlight their history a little bit and let people come out and celebrate that in the fall.
0: That is great. So I know you're obviously excited about that, but how much work has gone into it already, or is this more of a you're going to really get going this summer for you to get it ready? I mean,
1: sure. So actually, it is mostly done.
0: Good.
1: I collaborated with one of my student assistants who has now graduated, Sophie Brewer. And she has done all of the graphics and really co-curated the exhibit with me. She was a tennis player in high school, so very passionate about tennis.
0: Awesome.
1: So we have really prepped everything pretty ready to go. Mm-hmm. And I like to have things ready to go because summer is kind of busy for me, and I want to make sure that when fall rolls around, we have a nice exhibit for people to see.
0: I'm genuinely excited when you said that. Like, it could have been anything, and Annika and I will be there on one of those Fridays at 3 o'clock.
2: I was no joke yesterday. Oh, for sure. Yes. Yesterday I was having a conversation about Georgia women's tennis because it's been such a dominant program for so long, and people outside of, you know, people like us and people that listen that are directly involved with sports, they just don't understand that we have such a powerhouse in mm-hmm. Athens with our women's tennis team, and
1: oh, yeah.
2: they deserve to be celebrated and have, you know, their moment. And last year they were national champions. So sure. this is something that's still going on. Mm-hmm. And I just, it's a great, obviously for these women, but also little girls coming to see the exhibit and see, mm-hmm. you know, I that could be me one day. I could have an exhibit about me. And so it's super special.
0: Mm-hmm. Very good. Good work, Jason. Yeah. Can't wait to see that. I know your opinion. I don't need to ask your opinion. I know Josh Brooks's opinion. We got to get that championship stuck in Athens, or at least back in. I know it's going to be 10 years in Orlando or whatever the deal is, but
1: it's kind of
0: a travesty.
1: Home is here. Yes. We are the home of the NCAA tennis tournament. I mean, they could have it in Orlando, but the real home of that tournament is here in Athens, and that's where it needs to be.
0: Hopefully, those that attend and those that run the event will recognize that in short time, and it'll get back on track.
1: I mean, just look at the crowds that we'll had see. For the NCAAs this year and how excited people were to go out there and celebrate just tennis generally. Yeah. But especially Georgia tennis.
0: It's a beautiful, beautiful venue. It serves it well, so we'll see what happens over time. But very excited. So give me the name of that one more time.
1: Game, Set, Match, a history of UGA women's tennis.
0: Game, Set, Match. I love that, by the way. So, no, that'll be this fall. Home. It'll be on display all the time. Let me make sure that that's clear as well.
1: It'll be on display in the special collections libraries all the time. Mm-hmm. It'll open up the week of the first home football game. Mm-hmm. And we'll do tours. I generally do tours on Fridays before home football games. I may switch that up a little bit. I'm not sure. We're trying to get some maybe people in to talk more intelligently about tennis than I ever could. So hopefully we'll have some other people in there talking about it. But we will be doing some kind of tours probably around 3 o'clock on Fridays before home football games.
0: Absolutely perfect. Good stuff. And a reminder, a week from today, you're going to start your UG athletics in your town at Swanee, the Swanee Library. What is that time? 11 to 4, I believe?
1: 11 to 4.
0: My screensaver kicked in.
1: And again, it's not something you have to be there at 11.
0: right.
1: You know, it's not a talk. It's not a lecture. It's not a presentation. Come in, just casually look through things, spend 10 minutes, 30 minutes, however much time you want to spend.
0: You said it earlier, you are obviously a Georgia Bulldog, a big fan. You go to all the football games and on your own time. But I mean, I got to say, I'm genuinely excited for this 2026 Georgia football team. Yeah. I think we're going to be as good as anybody else. I'm not saying we're the best in the nation, here we go, but I mean, I don't identify any team that's better than us on paper, so I'm looking forward to this fall, Jason.
1: No, I think so. We have incredible depth at all positions. Mm-hmm. We have experienced quarterback coming back. We should be able to make a run for the title.
0: I'm very, very excited. Annika, you'll be a senior this year. Is that you're trying to feel that a little bit?
2: I was in high school when we won our first or last two national championships. And I've really been just grasping to have one as a UGA student. Mm-hmm. I have one more chance. So
0: I've said this, Jason, you'll agree. The last couple of graduating classes are spoiled brats.
1: Oh, absolutely.
0: Absolutely spoiled brats when it comes to what they got in football. And I mean that in such a nice way.
1: I'm so envious of them, yes.
0: Exactly. We all wish we were spoiled brats like you for your football experiences. But it's coming up very soon. And you're very busy. Summer is not an off time for Jason Hastie.
1: People always ask me, summer must be really nice. Mm-hmm. We quietly know, actually, summer is my busiest time of the year.
0: But I guess in terms of like foot traffic, it is slower on campus.
1: Slower
0: you got to enjoy
1: campus,
0: that.
1: Yeah,
0: so.
1: Absolutely.
0: No doubt about it. Well, Jason,
2: I feel like if I worked on campus, though, I would want it to be busy. Otherwise, there's just nothing going on.
0: I'm sure just like any other, you're not a teacher,
1: it's a nice break.
0: Teachers like empty halls.
2: It's a nice break.
0: Awesome. Well, Jason, one more break. We'll wrap things up on the other side. Go to our Instagram story or follow at Hargrett Library, H-A-R-G-E-T-T.
1: G-R-E-T-T.
0: G-R-E-T-T. I'm spelling it.
2: Just go to our Instagram and find it from there.
0: Get the link from Annika, put it up there. But make sure you follow them as well. Great stuff all year round. From you guys. We'll get that thing cranked up here and looking very, very forward to that exhibit in the fall. You just talked about the women's tennis history and good stuff happening. Sit tight, Jason. We'll come back and wrap things up on the other side. It is 8:53.
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0: Wrapping up the hour with Jason Hasty, getting ready for UGA Athletics in your town. Also, just announced the women's tennis exhibit. My memory is good sometimes, terrible the others. What is the official name again?
1: Game, Set, Match, A History of UGA Women's Tennis, coming this fall.
0: That is awesome. At the Special Collections Library. Jason's a very, very busy man. Also, if you don't mind, we were just talking during the break on the UGA Athletics in your town. One of probably your most popular artifacts that you have that will be with you is a game-worn Herschel Walker helmet.
1: Yeah, absolutely.
0: That'll be under lock and key under the glass. Don't let anybody run off with that thing, Jason. Yep. But that's just something when you're in the presence of is really, really neat.
1: Yeah, it's very special for Georgia fans, especially for older Georgia fans like myself who remember when Herschel was playing. That's a very special thing.
0: If it's the same helmet you've had, which I guess it is, but you kind of in my mind, I can see in the back of it, like the little stars we used to have on the helmet, you could see one of them took a hit.
1: Yeah.
0: But here's the thing. I'm guessing Herschel laid the hit. It wasn't someone laying the hit on Herschel.
1: I think it was. If you look at the damages if he were going forward.
0: Exactly.
1: So I think he laid the hit on someone.
0: Very few laid a hit on old Herschel, but he sure laid the bruising on other people. It was a business decision if you wanted to try to tackle him or not. There's no doubt about it.
1: These are the kind of artifacts you'll see.
0: I love it, man. So again, next Friday at Swanee will be the first stop, and then you can go visit the social medias and find all the other stops. Just think of it as you hit a lottery if you live in these towns, but if you live within an hour or so, I highly encourage, even with the price of gas, go see Jason at these events this summer. We'll touch base with you all summer long,
1: by the way.
0: This will not be the only time we speak with you this summer, if you don't mind, and we'll keep reminding the folks to get out there and enjoy their summer with UG Athletics in your town. So, Jason,
2: despite how much gas is, though, this is a priceless experience.
0: It really is. So. And he's not going to charge you at the gate. Just get there, and then it's all good.
1: It's literally priceless because I'm not charging. Mm-hmm.
0: Jason, pop quiz. How many days are we till kickoff?
1: It was 106.
0: He's on it, Anna.
2: There
0: he's
2: go.
0: On it.
2: Yeah,
0: I love asking it twice to guess, like first early, then later on, to see if you're just locked
2: in
0: and paying attention.
2: Yeah.
0: But hopefully another national championship year, and you'll be collecting artifacts fall long, and we'll see what happens.
1: So.
0: Also, maybe baseball will finish a special season.
1: I hope so.
0: It's fun right now.
1: It's been too long since we've had a baseball national championship to celebrate.
0: It's a fun team.
1: And those are so hard to get.
0: Like I said about the football team, like I'm not saying Georgia's the best, but I don't identify anybody head and shoulders better than them. So let's go win this thing, man.
2: I'll say it. Georgia's the best.
0: That's what I'm talking about, Anika.
1: Georgia is the best.
0: Georgia is the best. We're going to talk to David Johnson next from Hoover, getting ready for tomorrow's game against Florida. Jason, it flies by.
1: It always does.
0: Thank you for everything that you do for Georgia Athletics, the Hargrett Library, everything that you do curating this stuff. It's awesome, and we appreciate your time as much as you like being here. I think it's a mutual agreement.
1: It is always fun to be in with y'all. So. Indeed.
0: Jason, have a great summer with your tour. We'll be touching base, and thanks again, man.
1: Sounds good. Appreciate it.
0: Be back on the other side with David Johnston, the fourth and final hour of the Friday edition of The Morning Show, right here on 960 The Ref.
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0: awful.
1: All right, Annika, fourth and final hour of the morning show, 960 The Ref, presented by Piedmont Orthopedics and Sports Medicine, the official healthcare provider of them dogs. Baylor Brett was on the exact same wavelength I was this morning, Annika. DJ Jazzy Jeff and the Fresh Prince, Summertime. This is a tradition to play on the Friday leading into Memorial Day weekend, as we're basically flipping the switch on the vibes, Annika, as we've said all morning. Spring is in the rearview mirror. The Masters was like 8 months ago, as far as I'm concerned.
2: Mm-hmm.
1: Schools are letting out. Not that that affects me in any way. You're out for summer for your UGA classes.
2: I am.
1: The public schools are all letting out. The temperature is on the up and up. The vibes are also on the up and up. Summertime, as far as we're concerned, begins Memorial Day weekend. And remember, everybody, the reason you are able to have Memorial Day weekend and cookouts and lake time and just all those freedoms are for those that gave the ultimate sacrifice. That is what this weekend is all about. So keep that in mind this weekend as you enjoy the freedoms bestowed upon you because of those brave men and women that have made that sacrifice, Annika.
2: Absolutely.
1: But yeah, that being said, man, we're in very good moods. Our baseball teams are winning, all of them. The softball's got some work cut out for them. They got to win today and tomorrow to continue their season. In Knoxville, taking on the Vols at 3 o'clock. That's on ESPN2 if you want to watch that, by the way. But I know what I'll be locked into tomorrow at 1 o'clock. Thankfully, we are going to go to Hoover on the phone lines. Uh-oh, Dave, I messed up. I didn't get your walk-up song ready. Can you live without it for a day, or do I need to get John Daly going?
3: No, you're good.
1: Okay,
3: you're good.
2: I hit it hard, man.
1: There's Annika. Just gave it to
3: you. Thank you, Annika.
2: You're welcome.
1: Got you covered. Well, Dave, we're glad you're in Hoover. That means the Dogs won yesterday. That was a fun game, by the way. How are you this morning?
3: Oh, doing well. Yeah, that was a great game yesterday. That was fun.
1: No doubt. Brennan,
3: we played well and, beat Mississippi State for the fourth time this year.
1: We said all morning yesterday, even with you, like, that's not easy to do. And that's a very good Mississippi State team. I mean, that's, I don't know, I'm not saying give us a trophy for it or anything, but that's an accomplishment beating them four times, isn't it?
3: For sure. They've got some really good pitching. I mean, it certainly, in the tournament, it didn't hurt that they had to play the day before and they end up beating Missouri. But still, I mean, it was good. It was real good. This Joey Volchko and Matt Scott thing that we've got going now, that's the second week in a row where we had a 5-inning start from Volchko and a 4-inning appearance from Scott, and winning a low scoring game like that. So a big home run from Brennan Hudson and key hits and just playing well. It was good. The SEC champs went over there, got the trophy presentation before the game started and played like it. It was a good day.
1: I hope she's listening right now. Our girl Shanna Banana emailed the ref just a few moments ago, or about an hour ago, a picture she took from the stands of, looks like Trey Phelps and Colby Branch and Coach Johnson receiving that trophy. Shanna, we're not going to ask you. We're just going to tell you. We're going to put that on our social media. That's fair, right, Dave?
3: Yeah, she put it on Twitter, I thought, yesterday.
1: We can when the game started. Or something. Yeah, that's
3: good. Yeah, yeah. Thank you, Shanna. She had it out there, yeah. So it was a good picture.
1: Love it.
3: I took a picture from the – she was closer up to it than I was, so hers was – hers was much better. I tried to take a picture from the radio booth, but it was too far away. So yeah, hers, she did a great job there with that.
1: Good deal. I'm glad she made the trip. She called us. I don't know if you heard late in the show yesterday on her way out there. Got to play her walk.
3: I did. Yes, I heard and saw her and William at the game. And obviously that situation, there's going to be a lot more Mississippi State fans. Sure. I mean, I get it, but it was a lot of Georgia fans there too. So it was good to see. That was definitely good to see. Hopefully we'll have a decent amount. I guess as far as the tournament goes, if you just said for crowds, you know, for fans of the two games yesterday, it didn't go very well for the tournament since Georgia knocked out Mississippi State and Florida knocked out Alabama. They would have rather had the other two teams there for the crowd. But I'll be curious to see what it's like for Georgia and Florida tomorrow.
1: Yeah, I never
3: expected. And then we'll find out who the other two teams are today.
1: Yeah, I never expected it to look like Lone Depot Park at 4:10 on a Tuesday, anything like that. But I thought the crowd, the pictures I saw yesterday were very good. Especially
3: the crowd was great.
1: Especially moving it up like you did. I mean, the people got the message. Thanks to the ref, we reminded people a lot that it was going to be a 1 o'clock first pitch.
0: We carried
1: pitch,
0: that flag.
3: Exactly.
1: I think we said it like 58 times yesterday. we started having fun with it. How many times can we remind you the game got moved up? But
3: go back through the show and listen to the entire show again and see how many times you said it.
1: I was just going to take a shot of tequila every time I said it. Just see how long I can listen. No doubt.
3: No, you got a lot of cooking to do tomorrow. You got to hold off on that.
1: I got to start that at about 10, 11 o'clock tonight, man. It's going to be
3: you got a big weekend.
1: All right, Annika, we speculated on something earlier. You tell as much as you're willing to tell. What do Dave and Jeff do with an off day in Hoover?
3: Well, that's a good question. Carol's actually coming over today.
1: Really? Good.
3: So she's going to drive over and hang out today and tomorrow, and then we'll kind of play it from ear by ear. But I don't know what we're going to do. It probably has a lot to do on the weather because it's not supposed to be a great day weather-wise.
1: Gotcha.
3: So
1: Have they moved today's games up? Not that it affects you, but have they?
3: I don't know. I haven't heard. Okay. Not saying they haven't, I just haven't heard.
1: I'll look at their social while we're talking, but who knows.
3: I'm not quite as locked in on it today, obviously, as yesterday.
1: See, okay, let me ask you this, because we talked about this. I know your answer is no, like a hard no. But how good or bad does it sound if, like, you and Jeff went and took in one of the games just in the stands today? Or is that a hard, I'm not going to go anywhere near the Met because it's my off day?
3: Yeah, that's a hard no. Asparagus William texted me and he goes, "We have a bet going. Did you and Jeff stick around and watch the game after y'all's?" And I said, "What was your answer? What do you think?" And I can't remember what he said, but I was just like, "No, we did not."
1: Probably an expletive involved in that.
3: We got back to the hotel. It was really, I don't know. It was hot, but it was just really muggy yesterday.
0: Well,
3: it was really
0: rain,
3: muggy. Yeah. And it was just, I don't know. And Jeff, his back's bothering him a little bit. So we just got off back to the hotel. His HIPAA laws there. Sorry about that, Jeff. Yeah. But hopefully he'll be feeling. He was feeling a little bit better last night. We didn't go anywhere, so we just had dinner at the hotel and trying to figure out what's going to go today. It's kind of strange to have a off day in the middle of the tournament, but that's how it's set up.
1: Just in case anybody listening is curious, no, the SEC has not moved the first pitch times today, so that's going to be the 4 o'clock and the 8 o'clock, like we were supposed to do yesterday. But they've not messed with today's first pitches. So that in case you're curious, there's your answer.
3: It does look like, I was just looking at it looks like it's supposed to kind of rain earlier today. And then tonight, it's actually moving out of here at least for the evening. So it looks like around 4 or 5 o'clock central, it goes from the rain emojis to just the cloudy emojis. Right, so maybe they'll be okay today.
1: Right on.
3: Yeah.
1: I don't know if you saw the emails this morning, if you've been looking at those or not from where you are, but I do want to point out that Todd, our man TA, says that just randomly dropped in his email. He says, "Cool fact, my friend Tucker Wells' dad, Tom," that's hard to follow, "his friend named Tucker, who has a dad named Tom, wrote the theme song for WKRP in Cincinnati." Did you know that?
3: Oh, that's good.
1: Yeah. Anik and I said that would mean more to you than us, but I mean, I'm well aware of WKRP in Cincinnati, but now we know someone that wrote the theme song.
3: Oh, man. I used to be able to
1: Anika Oki
3: that song. I don't know if I could now, but that's back when TV theme songs were TV theme songs, and they didn't just last 20 seconds and then a thing didn't come up on the screen that said, "Do you want to skip the intro?" You had to listen and watch all of the opening themes. So that was definitely one of those, too.
1: Yeah,
3: but
1: man.
3: No, that was a kind of a groundbreaking show. So that's interesting that who was it? Todd's dad.
1: Let's see. It's Todd's friends, Tom's dad, or something like that. Pretty close. We are 3 degrees of separation away from the author of the WKRP in Cincinnati.
0: Todd's friends, Tucker's dad's Tom.
1: Yeah, thank you. Good, easy to follow.
3: Todd's friends, Tucker's dad's Tom.
1: Let's just read this on air. Annika, hit the soundbite.
0: You've got mail.
1: Asparagus William emailed a little bit ago, Dave. He says, "TA Todd is my new hero. He's asking for the song. I don't have it ready, William. I'm sorry about that. I can maybe find it in a few minutes. But William says, Hoover was amazing. I highly recommend attending the tournament for any sports fan. It was really cool watching our team while surrounded by people wearing shirts and hats from every other team in the conference, which is highly unusual. Some people even had a shirt for one team and half for another. Now, I do not support that, by the way. But yeah, you've been to plenty of these things, Dave. It's not just Georgia and Mississippi State fans in the stands during the game. Have you ever witnessed like somebody like adamantly booing another team that's not even like part of it?
3: Like, I don't know if I have. That'd be a good question for like Strapdog or somebody in the stands. I don't know, because there are a lot of folks that do like to just come and they love the baseball. I'll give you a good example. When we were in Starkville a few weeks ago, this this couple around my age just showed up at the team hotel. And they said, hey, are you David? And we were like, yeah. Well, as it turns out, they're a husband and wife doctor. They're doctors that live in Ogden, Utah. And they're Georgia grads. She's from Tifton and he's from Brunswick. And they're Georgia grads. They've lived in Ogden like their entire life, and excuse me, their entire adult life. And we just kind of befriended them. She had, they're like, they're big college baseball fans, and they wanted to go to Starkville because they'd heard so many good things about it and how cool it is. So they end up just showing up to for the three-game series because they wanted to see Starkville and everything. Awesome. And then of course Georgia ends up sweeping Mississippi State that weekend. So we were talking to them, and we were like, their name is Brian and Anita Brzowski, and they're both surgeons out there, plastic surgeons in Ogden, Utah. And we were saying, well, okay, well, how often do you get back to Athens? You know, they go to some football games, they go to a lot of the bowl games. They don't get back to Athens as much as they'd like, but they go to the SEC baseball tournament just about every year.
1: That's cool.
3: And they were there Tuesday morning when Missouri and Ole Miss kicked the thing off. And they go to all the games, and they're there to root for the Dogs. But they had some friends of theirs that they had befriended that were from Minnesota that loved going to the SEC tournament. There was another couple on the other side. We went and saw them in their seats. And there was another couple to the right of them that they had befriended from Florida. And there's just like a lot of these, there's a lot of people there that just love it and think it's just the coolest thing. And I think that's awesome. And they've been to like, I think, 8 or 9 SEC tournaments over the last 10 or 11 years, something like that. And even when Georgia's not in it, or, you know, has already been eliminated, you know, they're still there watching the games and that kind of thing. And you're talking about staying for the game after ours. They stayed for the Florida and Alabama game after ours yesterday. And we did see them after the game for a few minutes, but it was just kind of funny that like they are totally into it. But there's a lot of people that are like that. It's really crazy. But the only time it's acceptable to wear like the two team shirt, and I'm saying this jokingly, I don't really care, but if you have a son that plays for Georgia and has and another son that plays for Oklahoma, like the Branches, you're okay, you're allowed to do that.
1: The only exception. That's the only exception.
0: I did always like Mama Kelsey's outfits. Year. She would have different things for her two different kids.
1: For the Eagles and Chiefs.
3: Oh, exactly. Yeah, exactly. Yeah, so if one of your sons is about to marry Taylor Swift and the other one plays for the other team, I guess it's okay to have the same type clothing there or the two teams on the clothing. But yeah, that is, I haven't really noticed any of that, but I'll look a little harder for it tomorrow.
1: Sounds good to me. Did you see Michael?
3: I don't ever recall seeing the like Georgia, like I don't ever see. Do you ever see people that have, maybe they do at the Georgia Florida game? I don't know. They have half Georgia, half Florida.
1: What you'll see every once in a while, those house divided license plates or like a flag in the front yard, which I don't know. I don't support those either. Why?
3: No, my buddy Henry used to say that because his wife at the time was an Alabama grad. And she's like, we're a house divided. And he's like, no, we're not.
1: No, we're not.
0: That's why I was wife at the time.
3: We are not a house divided.
1: I was going to say, did you pick up on that, Annika? A wife at the time? No longer wife? Is that right?
3: Moving on, yes.
1: Okay, well, exactly. I can maybe identify where it went wrong. I'm just saying. We'll see. All right, enough of that. Well, did you see my man, Michael Harris, hit not one, two home runs last night, Dave. How'd you, did you watch the
3: break? I love it.
1: He's locked in, man. The debate about the lineup is endless. There's never a right or wrong answer about, hey, where should Michael Harris be in the lineup? Somebody this morning did point out they really liked Michael between Acuna and Olson. Maybe they're on to something. I don't know if they'll continue doing that or not, but it worked for him. There's no denying that. So we'll see how long that lasts. But, I mean, there's no denying Michael's locked in and Braves are winning right now. We won 3-4 in Miami after losing 12-0. I'm impressed by that. I really am.
0: And I think a big part of that even is just the ability to bounce back, to not have that mess you up your series or even just like the rest of your weekend. Just, be ready to get back up and go. If you're in Miami or in LA or wherever you are, just be able to take a beating and then know you've got another 100 games left.
3: It goes to the thing, too, about, they got blown out in that opener, like Logan was saying, and then they still came back and won the next three games and end up outscoring the Marlins in the series. And that's what good teams do. So I'm starting to really think now it's not a hot start anymore. This is a good team, and let's see how they end up doing. Their offense is really good. The pitching has been coming around. They're going to obviously face some – what do you think the competition does? Does it get better? Does it get worse? Is there about the same?
1: Yeah. I mean, we've played some really good teams so far on the road even. So, I mean.
3: Exactly. Yeah. Exactly. So, I mean, they just have to keep doing what they're doing. And it's been very impressive so far. So, they're not off to a hot start anymore as far as I see it. They're one of the best teams in the league, and they got to keep playing like it.
1: I know technically we got the series with Washington the next three nights. Then it's Memorial Day, which we do not play on. I had a little bit of a rant this morning. I think Memorial Day needs to be one of baseball's showcase days. But they don't. Like the Braves for the last 3 or 4 years have not played on Memorial Day. Teams play, but for whatever reason, the Braves have not. I think Major League Baseball needs to make that one of their big days and have a lot of afternoon games, have wraparound series that week, make teams play Friday through Monday. I don't know. I don't have the best answer, but I think it's a shame we're not playing Monday. But all that aside, yes, when we get back on air Tuesday morning, like Memorial Day will be in the rearview mirror, and we always say that's one of those milestones of the season. So, yeah, I'm with you. I think the Braves have shown what they are, and they're very, very real right now. It's impressive. Now, Acuna, made of glass, had to be pulled of the game yesterday with a bone bruise in his thumb. I don't know if he'll be in the lineup tonight, but he's 2 for 3 last night. 2 runs batted in. We need him out there. And it's not his fault, but I can also be frustrated at the same time. The guy's always dinged up. And we'll see what happens with him in the lineup this weekend. But I'm trying not to be nervous about it, but we'll see, I guess.
0: You talked about, having him just rest for a day or two. Yeah. And honestly, I think that would not be the end of the world. You just got him back. You're not going to miss him that bad in the lineup. No. You've gotten used to not having him. So I'd rather give him some more time and then let him be healthy back in the lineup than trying to rush it when we already haven't had him.
1: No, I agree. I just want him out there.
3: And if he DHs, he DHs. I know, but what it ends up being.
1: I'm thinking with a bone bruise in your thumb, that's why he was pulled out. Like, I'm not sure if hitting sounds great with a bone bruise.
3: Was he DHing yesterday?
1: No, I'm just saying hitting in general. Like, I just I don't think it's the best thing. I think he probably needs a day off or two to get that bone bruise settled down. Yeah. But I'm frustrated. I know it's not his fault. He's not asking for a bone bruise, but Acuna is a man made of glass, and he's missed a lot of games the last several years, and it is frustrating. It really is.
3: Yeah, well, I like what Annika just said. They've kind of gotten used to him not being in the lineup. They played very well with him not being in the lineup. They can make some adjustments and not have him in the lineup and make sure he's good to go. And I totally agree.
1: Yeah.
3: Bill Shanks, especially now that Yaz is warming up, Dominic Smith's doing what he's doing.
1: By the way,
3: Michael Harris is having a great start to the year. So, yeah, this has been awesome.
1: You were right on with Yaz. He hit his first home run in game 41. Then he immediately hits two more the next week to follow. So good to see that happen as well.
3: You even said, too, it kind of feels like, okay, this will kind of loosen things up a little bit. So I think he doubled in the next game. And then, he's hit 2 home runs since then. You see that happen a lot, though. A guy goes a long time without doing something, and then next thing you know, he's got 4 or 5 more of them. So, yeah, I'm totally not surprised at all. He's too good a player. He's been in the league too long. You can just know that he was going to do something like that. What, he had 3 more hits last night?
1: Yep.
3: This is awesome.
1: Bill Shanks brought up the point yesterday in our chat with him, which the Nationals this weekend playing the Nationals, they lead the league in runs scored, 280. The Braves right behind them at 276. But here's the difference. The Braves have given up 172 runs. The Nationals have a negative run differential at minus 16, giving up 296. So there might be some 7-6, I don't know, 8-5 ball games this weekend, and I'm all for it. I mean, let's go, just go do what you do. But if they're giving up the runs, I think the Braves need to take advantage of the Friday, Saturday atmospheres, the weekend at Truist Park, and hopefully get another series win. 14-1-1 is impressive. I want 15-1-1, Dave.
3: Well, hopefully so. Yeah, for sure. And being back at home is good too. And then, so where do they? What are they next week? You said they don't play on Memorial Day.
1: No Monday game. Then we go to Boston for three next midweek next week.
3: Okay. All right. Yeah. So the schedule's playing out pretty good. Yeah. The way I look, if you can win a series in Los Angeles against the Dodgers, you can win a series anywhere.
1: Absolutely.
3: And since the Braves have already done it, it doesn't mean they will. They're not going to win every series down the road, although that would be nice if they did. That would be a very impressive record. But just keep doing what they're doing. And the fact that they lost the first of a four-game series and came back and won the series is pretty crazy.
1: Yeah, won the series.
3: It shows what they're doing. Yeah. And outscored them. Yes, pretty crazy stuff. Yeah. And I mean, seeing Strider getting back, just a lot of different things they're doing right now is great.
0: Dave, I have good news for you.
3: Yeah.
0: Martin, I'm pretty sure this is Martin in Ohio, who works in healthcare, has said that you did not commit a HIPAA violation.
1: Oh, thank goodness. thank goodness.
0: We're safe for now.
3: Well, as three-year Letterman says, it's H-I-P-P-A instead of H-I-P-A-A or the way he spells it or whatever. So maybe it wasn't maybe it was a different kind of one. But I appreciate Martin, who has my back. So if I ever need some help, thank you, Martin. I appreciate that.
1: Absolutely.
3: And what were...
1: Go ahead.
3: Oh, yeah, talking about back. Yeah, talking about Jeff. Yeah, exactly.
0: Oh, yeah, no, he said that Jeff mentioned yesterday that he might have hurt his back trying to imitate some of Kenny's stretches.
3: Oh, yeah, that's right.
0: So since Jeff mentioned it, then you're good.
3: Well, then I'll just go ahead and tell this since we're out there. So last night we went down, we were getting something to eat, and Jeff ordered, like, he just ordered like a water or something and a soda water. I looked at him like, huh? And he's like, oh, my back. I took a little something. I was like, oh, okay. Well, you don't need to throw any alcohol on top of it. So he didn't even have like a beer or anything last night. So I need to check on him, make sure he's doing okay today. But having the day off, you're asking what we might be doing. He may not be doing much of anything. Man, back pain is just the worst.
1: Yeah, it sucks.
0: Our guys need some R&R, so does Jeff. So
3: Exactly. So I'll keep you updated on that if I find out anything.
1: I know you are busy all morning. Did you happen to catch any of our Jason Hasty hour last hour?
3: No, I was going to go back and listen to it.
1: It was really good. He's always fantastic, but that'll be on demand here shortly. But highly encourage you spend 1 hour of your day listening back to that. That was very good.
3: And it's a week from today is his first one?
0: Yes,
1: a week from today, he'll be in Suwannee. We also got breaking news out of Jason Hasty. We pride him for this. He always has those fall exhibits over at the Special Collections Library. He unveiled on the Ref, he had not told anybody until he told us on air, that exhibit is going to be a women's tennis exhibit this year.
0: Game, set, match.
1: Game, set, match, the history of UGA women's tennis, which is going to be awesome.
3: Oh, that's fantastic.
1: Yeah, so we're looking forward to that as well. But good hour with Jason, as it always is.
3: He's the man,
1: yep.
3: And that is fantastic. That is great to see. And, you know, Jeff Wallace is just, and Drake also, but Jeff, the longtime women's tennis coach up until a few years ago, is just tremendous. Yep. So that is awesome that Jason's doing that.
1: He's working with John Frierson on that, and they're going to do a fantastic job, you know, and it'll be very cool.
3: Very Hall of Famer John Frierson.
1: That's right. Yeah, he did mention that, by the way, which is very important to say.
3: Yeah, that's awesome.
1: One thing, I don't have a ton to say on this. I let you react because it's your show too. But like the news of Kyle Busch yesterday is just, I can't like wrap my head around it. It's incredibly sad.
3: I texted when I texted Logan yesterday, I was like, hey, I'm, you know, be on with you at 9:05. He's like, okay, that's cool. And then I was like, man, Kyle Busch, I know it kind of, because we just saw him earlier this year at the Rock Lobsters.
1: That's right. He was in town for that.
3: For that NASCAR weekend.
1: He's one of NASCAR's biggest stars ever. Not just like today, but ever. Like, that's how good Kyle Busch has been in his career. And me and Annika were saying earlier, when I was really into NASCAR 15, 20 years ago, like, it's been I'm not on it like I was even remotely, but back in the day, he was a villain, and he kind of still has been a villain. But when you're a villain in NASCAR, that means you win. That means that people don't like you because you're beating the cars they root for. And that's kind of the truth with all of them. I mean, Jeff Gordon, Dale Earnhardt, they were all that same type of driver. But that's a compliment to Kyle Busch of his success. But at 41 years old, and I'm anxious to find out what it was eventually, and I guess it'll come out. But it's just terrifying. Annika and I were saying, like, take life day by day. Enjoy every moment, because you never know when something's going to happen. And it's just very sad and abrupt that the biggest star, one of the biggest stars at 41, just out of nowhere seems to have passed away. And that's terrible.
0: We found a list of most hated NASCAR drivers ever, and he was number 5.
1: Yeah, and that's
0: but not, it wasn't like a, like, some of the ones on the list were like guys purposely crashing other guys and just being like not good people, that but the, even on this list it was like, no, he was just good. Like, people just liked to boo him because he was good.
3: How many of those guys on that list were most hated and most liked? Because there's close, some that are like that.
1: Yeah, like Dale Earnhardt.
3: Yeah. So they kind of are on both lists, but Kyle was one of those. And I'll like, this is my own. I never ran into Kyle Busch. I never had any kind of a meeting with him. But here's, like, I felt like I had this little connection with him. So when COVID hit and everything shut down, I think the first sport we had back here in the U.S. was NASCAR, wasn't it?
1: I believe so.
3: And so hey, the Korean baseball thing was great. We appreciate that. But I was like, I'm just so ready to watch something. I'm going to watch the NASCAR. And then as it turned out, through just watching that, I ended up for a couple of years connecting with the truck races. And I always joke, he's like, why do you like the truck races? I go, because they only take 2 hours. You know, they're short. That's why I like them. But I did. I enjoyed watching those. And then I kind of became kind of like interested in the fact that, well, Kyle Busch can only race in like 6 races a year. Mm-hmm. He can only race the truck 6. Why is that? Because he wins every time. I mean, they had literally made a rule that he could only race a certain amount of times because he kept winning the thing. He just completely just you know, dominated the truck racing. And he was obviously great on, I guess, every level that he raced in. But I don't know if it hadn't been for COVID, if I would have even known all that stuff, wouldn't have even watched all that stuff. And my dad was a big race fan also. But the Kyle Busch thing, I always thought was so interesting in, on the truck level, that, like, well, Kyle, sorry, we're only going to let you race 6 times this year. You're only going to win 6 races this year. Yeah, we got to let somebody else win these races. You know, that's how he was. Mm-hmm. That's how he was. And then, I was just stunned yesterday when I saw that. Yeah,
1: very, very abrupt, sad, unexpected news, man. It hits kind of hard. And 41 is very, very young. And you're just getting started. A father, husband, all those things, man. He's not just a race car driver, so... Yeah, very, very sad.
3: It's crazy.
1: Before we let you run, we'll switch back over to Georgia baseball real quick. Dave, give us a thought on Georgia, Florida. It is a revenge game. They came and pushed us around a little bit. I hope that's on the mind of the players tomorrow a little bit.
3: Yeah, for sure. And it's Georgia, Florida. That should get you going as much as anything else. So the Gators are the only team that won a series from the Dogs this year. Mm-hmm. And the reason they did it in Athens was because they kept Georgia from homering.
1: Right.
3: The Dogs did not hit a home run that weekend. And Florida ended up winning 2 out of 3. And it's a different park. It's a different place. I understand that, too. But it's Florida's pitching. When they're on, they are really, really good. And they're playing themselves in here to maybe getting one of those top 8 national seeds. And I keep seeing the updates of the regional and super regional sites, all that kind of stuff. It's still, everything I see is UCLA 1, Tech 2, and Georgia 3 with, who was I seeing as 4? Was it Texas? Maybe as the 4,
1: right. Maybe
3: and
1: Auburn,
3: several of those. But yeah, I mean, that's kind of what we're looking at right now. And by the way, this is crazy too. This tournament started Tuesday morning at 10:30 Eastern. And it feels like that was like 100 days ago.
1: Oh, yeah.
3: We still have two teams that haven't played yet.
1: I know.
3: Texas and Texas A&M. Who so is, they're going to play their first games.
1: So Ole Miss lost first. They were the first losers of the team to Missouri. So, like, think about how they feel. Like, that probably feels forever ago that they were there. And to your point, like, Texas is going to play for the first time this afternoon. Like, that is weird to wrap your head around.
3: I'm trying to think of something that would be kind of funny in context. So if you were an Ole Miss fan, you could have left your loss here in Hoover, driven to L.A. and back, I think. And Texas A&M still haven't played in the tournament
1: yet. You could have headed down to Mobile, got on one of those three-day Carnival cruise ships and come back and then like still exactly. gone to see Texas play.
3: I know. It's so bizarre. But that's the way we are now in conference tournaments and that kind of thing, too. So
1: all good.
3: Funny stuff.
1: All right, yeah. Annika, ask Dave the question we always ask Dave when he's on the road with baseball.
0: Can you bring us back some wins?
1: Come on, Dave. Bring us some more wins. We want more wins.
3: Two more wins would be great. We would have done something we've never done before. That's win the SEC baseball tournament.
0: Well, so that weekend in Athens that Florida was here was just bad all around. I came and sat with them in the booth because I had an assignment I had to do. I made like a low B on it.
1: Oh, no.
0: And we got B. It was just a bad weekend. We need to avenge, A, my grade, and B, this loss.
1: Could you let Coach Johnson know about the grade, Dave?
3: All right, I'm glad Annika brought that up because this is still grinding my gears. So Annika comes, now that you mention it, Annika, I'm glad you brought this up. So Annika, that was on the Sunday game, wasn't it?
0: Yeah.
3: And so Annika is doing a class project and she's in the radio booth with me and Jeff. And I think the rest of your class, they didn't do theirs until Tuesday, right?
0: Yeah, They were the East Tennessee midweek game.
3: Okay, so the thing is, you didn't get to turn your assignment in with the rest of the class, right? Because this was like you were kind of writing on deadline.

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1: Jeff was mad about that too.
2: It was mostly AP style stuff that's hard for anybody learning journalism and
3: AI. AI will help you with AP style.
1: Anyway. Yeah, listen to Logan on that.
3: I'm telling you.
1: Anyway. All right. Well, I'm glad you made an A in the class. That's the first I'm hearing about this. Congratulations.
2: Yes, I made an A. I made an A in my sports media class and an A in my public relations capstone. The rest of it we don't need to talk about, but those are the two important ones. That's like what I want to do. So
1: that's right. Your major.
2: Yeah. That's right.
3: Well, Dave, I hope you're at Hoover through Sunday. We'll see what happens the next couple of days, but enjoy your Memorial Day weekend and remember why we have it. We've been saying that multiple times this morning.
1: Sure.
3: And, it's a good time to flip the switch over to summertime as far as Anik and I are.
1: You're absolutely right. So absolutely. Remember why we get to do the things we do.
3: Absolutely.
1: And Memorial Day is one of those days that makes us think about it too, even more than we normally do. So I'm glad you brought that up, and I will see you guys on Tuesday.
3: All right, 1 o'clock, first pitch tomorrow, 12:40. You and Jeff will have the call, and we'll expect some wins back in the studio on Tuesday of next week.
1: Sounds good.
3: All right, Dave, we'll catch you then.
2: Thanks, Dave.
1: All right, talk to y'all.
3: He hit it hard, man.
2: So far,
3: hit it,
2: man.
3: So far, man. I don't even know the lyrics. We did a good job. People knew what we were talking
2: about. Oh, yeah.
3: All right, we do need to hit a break. We are very up on it. We got a Southern Sports Center coming your way. Wrapping up, man. We're ready to get out of here in a moment.
2: Yeah, finishing up
3: ready
2: off
3: to
2: this
3: get
2: week.
3: Up out of here and get that long weekend going. And it is now 9:41. Southern Sports Center time brought to you by Athens Orthopedic Clinic. Let's see what we got here. All right, Dogs, yesterday they beat up on Mississippi State. Low-scoring game. They still beat them up. 5-3 victors over in Hoover. That means they play again tomorrow. They'll take on the Florida Gators at 1 o'clock with a chance to go play for the conference tournament championship. Brennan Hudson hit a 3-run homer yesterday, and as Dave just talked about, that combo, Joey Volchko and Matt Scott, has been awesome for Georgia when they pitch together and resulted in another victory. So we'll look forward to the game tomorrow. 1 o'clock, that means 12:40 airtime for Dave and Jeff to get you started. The Braves also won 9-3 in Miami. They host the Nationals this weekend at Truist Park, 7:15 tonight. We'll have that on the ref. Then 4:10 tomorrow, 4:10 Sunday. You get the top local and national sports stories every 20 minutes right here on Athens Voice of the Dogs, 960 The Ref, and on the 960 The Ref app.
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5: Braves take game four and take the series in emphatic fashion. They topped the Marlins 9-3 on Thursday night. 3 home runs, 2 of which were from Michael Harris II. How about Yaz? He was 3-for-3 as well. It was a great day all around for the bats. And Spencer Strider, his second win of the season. He went 6 1/3, 4 hits, 3 earned runs, walked 2, struck out a season high 9 batters. It was great to see for Spencer Strider. Braves now 14-1-1 in series this year. That is why they're the best team in Major League Baseball. Miles Michaelis on the mound for the Nationals coming up on Friday night. He's 1-3, has a 6.91 ERA, 14 walks, 28 strikeouts. Bryce Elder, future All-Star, going for the Braves. He's 4-2, has a 2.01 ERA, 20 walks, and 56 strikeouts. Ford leadoff show at 6. First pitch between the Braves and Nats, 7:15 across the street at Truist Park, and you can hear all of it on the Braves Radio Network.
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0: This is Annika's pick for summer vibe sound. What are we listening to, Annika?
1: This is The Less I Know, The Better by Tame Impala. I just feel like it's good vibes. I don't even think it says summer anywhere, but I always feel summery when I hear it.
0: Whatever makes you feel like you're at the pool with a, I was going to say drink in your hand, but you're not old enough for that.
1: Oh, I looked it up. 98 days. And then I can have a drink.
0: Is that right?
1: Yeah.
0: For your first ever.
1: Yeah.
0: Good stuff. All right, let's waste no time. We're up on it. We don't have much time left. We got a few minutes, though. Always have enough time to squeeze in this guy, Annika. You ready for this?
2: Ready. Eddie from, where's he from? Eddie from Aqua.
0: I say he's the mayor of Atlanta sports, and I'm all for that, and the Dawgs. Eddie from Ackworth, what's going on, my man? Happy summertime. We're just flipping the switch here. What's up?
1: EFA.
3: Yep. That's right. Good morning, Logan. Good morning, Annika.
1: Good
3: happy
1: morning.
3: You're right. We're on the threshold of summer, I guess you mm-hmm. could call it, Logan. That's right. So good call there.
0: It
3: well,
0: is, man.
3: What a pleasure to sit down and watch not only the Braves, which I'll get to in a minute, but these Georgia Bulldogs.
0: Mm-hmm.
3: This is just beyond anything we could expect, and I know Dave talked about it, but this team seems to be hitting their stride at the right point. We kind of went through the year, and we're like, gee, I'm not sure we got the pitching. We definitely have the bats, but the pitching seems to be letting us down a little bit. Then we go out there yesterday against a really, really good Mississippi State team, and we got Volsko going 5 and Matt Scott coming in the next 4. And you haven't wrecked anything. Your bullpen is fully alive. All your starters are good. This is a perfect setup. Go win this tourney. Why not? And just keep it rolling in the next week. This is awesome.
0: I know. And I get the mindset of some people going into a tournament, especially if you're not a number one seed. It's like you got to play 5 games. Like, yeah. It'd almost be better not to win this thing. I am so in on going to win this tournament right now. Like, I'm not worried about rest. I'm not worried about arms. Go out there and give everything you got tomorrow against the Gators, and God willing, you have a chance on Sunday to go win it again. How sweet would that be to leave Hoover with 2 trophies, not just 1? It'd be awesome.
3: Well, yeah, and you mentioned it. We're playing the bad guys, Satan, tomorrow, Florida, right? I mean, come on. We hate them more than anything, so to do it against them would be even sweeter. But, again, even if you go out tomorrow, Logan, you don't want to, but you take the L, you go home and you prepare for the regionals at home. I mean, I just think this team is set up so well. Wes has got them all connected. They're just playing well at the right time. Brendan Hudson, what a clutch bomb he hits there. You know, I mean, you really weren't doing much before that, and he just bombs one. It's just, you're almost sitting on a ticking time bomb when you mess with this team. Something's going to happen, you know?
0: It's something Dave said a second ago where I'd kind of forgotten. The series against Florida at Foley Field, the Gators won 2 of those, but the Dawgs didn't homer a single time. That is so unlike this Georgia offense. I just kind of feel like we're due to hit 2 or 3 tomorrow. You just have that feeling.
3: I agree.
0: Just have that feeling.
3: Yeah, no doubt, no doubt. And then you watch them, and you get the pleasure of sitting down and watching the Braves. Mm-hmm. And I'll keep saying this through the end of the year. They didn't start 0-7. I mean, and I think Dave said it very well. We're beyond a hot start at this point. Mm-hmm. This is a really good, solid baseball team that doesn't screw around. And Annika, you and Logan mentioned this. You know, go out there and get your hat handed to you the first game of the series, 12-0. You're like, oh, gosh. And it doesn't turn into 2 or 3 losses. You turn around and you outscore them the rest of the time, and you beat up the Marlins, and that's what you're supposed to do. But I keep going back to the little things this team does. I mean, Dom Smith, it's an inside-the-park home run. I know technically it wasn't an inside-the-park home run. You know what I'm talking about, though. But last year, that's the kind of stuff that happens to us. Yep. Yesterday, Chadwick Tromp comes up there with 2 strikes and bunts again fair and gets the runners over. Last year, that ball rolls foul. He goes to the dugout, and we get no runs out of that inning.
0: Yeah,
3: it
0: probably
3: seems like every little thing this team does works in their favor.
0: Well, he would have been out and like hurt his hamstring at the same time.
3: Right.
0: That's how it would have gone
3: last
0: year. It's night and day. Like, it's almost like when we talk to Will Leach, our Athens Little League guy for Mondays, and he writes for MLB.com as well. He's always a good baseball conversation, but early in the season, we kind of talked about the Braves and where he had them on the power rankings. And one thing that Will said was, even before the season started, Eddie, he was like, well, the luck for the Braves has to turn a different direction.
3: Yeah.
0: Like, there's no way they have a third consecutive year with the luck they have, because the Braves roster and lineup is pretty good when healthy and when clicking. And that's what we're seeing right now, is finally old lady luck is swinging in our direction. And I know we're still dealing with injuries. We're not an unscathed team by any stretch, but luck is on our side this year. And as long as that can continue, the happier we are. Here's some numbers, Eddie. Combined, the Georgia baseball team and the Braves, 79-28. That's ridiculous. Mm. That is a combined record. Yeah. Think about sitting down and watching 107 baseball games, and we've won 79 of those. That's crazy.
3: That's two-thirds. That's two-thirds of the game, if my math is correct.
0: Insane. Yeah, roughly. Right. Yeah, roughly. Right there. That's just – that doesn't happen. So it's awesome,
3: and you mentioned the injuries, Logan, quickly on this. Mm-hmm. You know, just, you know, you might have Ronald out a couple because his thumb is, like, doing whatever, or the hydrations or whatever. They're on the sideline. He's whatever's wrong with him. It doesn't seem to matter. Mm-hmm. You just roll in another guy there. And, of course, you want Acuna in the starting lineup. But if he has to sit out a couple of days, okay. Yep. We'll have Eli White go out there and make an incredible catch and, bam, you know, nail himself into the wall and save a couple of runs. We'll just roll another guy in there. Exactly. We'll be fine. We'll win games. It's unbelievable.
0: They did, in case you missed, they did say bone bruise yesterday. So it's x-rays, whatever. I mean, hopefully, according to Walt Weiss, Acuna was already lobbying to play tonight back at Truist Park. Yeah. So. We'll see.
3: That's good.
0: Excellent. Eddie, have a great weekend. Summer vibes are strong. We'll hear from you again soon. But, man, just keep riding this baseball train as long as I can. I'm so excited about this summer, especially as opposed to last summer. And we're, like, creeping up on 100 days till kickoff. The vibes are good, Eddie. There's no denying that.
3: Yes, they are. The only vibe that's not good is I can't put anything on my smoker. Well, I could, but it's nasty weather this weekend, Logan. That's not good.
0: You got to get a roof over that thing, man. I got a roof over mine. I'm telling you.
3: Oh, I know. You send me pictures of yours. I'm jealous. I'm telling you. I need that.
0: And also, you and I probably care about this more than others. All of our bands are about to be back on the road here soon. We'll get some fresh material. It's all coming together, man.
3: Yep. You can play some more jam stuff on Wednesday. New stuff.
0: Got that right. I can't wait, man. Eddie, we got to run, man. We appreciate it.
3: Americans will love it, man.
0: I'm telling everybody's going to love it. I love it. Thanks, buddy. Enjoy the weekend. We'll talk to you next week, all right?
3: Thank y'all. Have a good weekend.
0: You too, Eddie. Eddie from Ackworth. We really do got to hit a break. We'll come back and wrap up the week on the other side, Annika. It feels good, man. I'm ready to go.
1: Yeah.
0: I love being here, but I'm ready to go. Like, and two things can be true at the same time. It's 9:54.
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0: I'll say it again, very abbreviated, but I will say it again. Enjoy your Memorial Day weekend and do not forget why you're having it. Lots and lots of brave men and women over the years made sure that this country gets to do what this country wants to do. And darn it, that's what we're going to do this weekend, Annika.
1: Exactly.
0: Go have fun. Go have a cookout. Go swimming. Go boating. Go do your stuff. Go be with friends and family. Put the phones down. Get off TikTok, Annika. Go out there and touch some grass. Because folks died so you could do that.
1: We encourage you to take a moment of silence at some point in your festivities and just think about what we are able to do because of these men and women over the years.
0: I do agree with that as well. Annika, we got to get up out of here. It's been a fun couple of days with you. Dave, thankfully, still in Hoover. We'll have that game tomorrow, 1 o'clock, Georgia, Florida. Cocktail party edition of the SEC baseball tournament. Go Dogs. 1 o'clock, 12:40 airtime. Braves tonight on the ref, 7:15. First pitch, the first Friday we've had them on air this year. Did you learn anything, or are we just kind of scooting on out of here?
1: I didn't learn anything.
2: I didn't learn anything. I got verification on what I already knew.
1: Oh, we did learn something.
0: What'd we learn?
1: We learned about Jason Hastie's new exhibit in the fall.
0: The women's tennis exhibit. Yes. Thanks to Jason for breaking the news. Go listen to that hour on demand, everybody. 8 o'clock. It was absolutely fantastic. We got to go now, Annika. Have a great weekend yourself. I'll catch you back here next week. Everybody be safe this weekend and go Dogs.
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17: 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New York leads it 2-0.
18: You can never be satisfied in these positions in the playoffs, so the mindset's going to continue to be 0-0 every single time we step on that court.
19: That's just who Josh is. He's a gamer. He knew what he had to do in order to be effective.
17: Hart, corner three. Good from the left side as Josh Hart hits his fifth three.
18: You have enough camaraderie to hold each other accountable, and when you have a group of guys that do that, you know, sky's the limit.

0: me a Brunson egg and cheese, you heard?
1: Oh, hello. Keep it going.
0: Bacon, egg, and cheese, salt and pepper, ketchup. Don't forget the Bev.
1: Oh.
0: We're all Knicks fans, man. They're going to be America's team if they go up against OKC in the next round.
1: Oh, I thought you were listening to the Vanilla Ice album on your birthday.
0: What's up, Devin? What'd you want to say?
2: I was just going to say, Thunder, you've been a big fan of the Thunder, and the fans have really taken a liking to you, haven't they?
0: I've gotten tweets. I've been called names. That's fine. I had one that was so out of pocket, even I wouldn't retweet or quote tweet it. David, usually if somebody goes crazy in the mentions, I'm like, all right, I'll neutralize it. I'll call them friend. I'll call them sweet prince. I'll quote tweet it with just a good morning, you know, let people kind of go at him. This one dude, so out of pocket, and I couldn't even do it.
2: Yeah, I saw the tweet. You're going to have to tell David what it is in the break.
0: Off air, yeah.
2: But also, I think David knows what you're going through because I've been looking at David's mentions, and he kind of, listen, he had the gall to call Drake's album boring. And now,
3: I didn't call his album boring.
0: Is the Drake Hive out there after you?
3: I said I was bored.
2: Yes.
3: By Drake's album. Big distinction. I was bored. Yeah. Didn't call it boring. Didn't say it was a bad dude. But, you know, people are like, whoa, you're boring. And I'm like, well, cool. That's okay.
0: See, that's the thing. See, you have kids. I have kids. It's like dealing with somebody who's having a temper tantrum. If you don't give it air, then it just is going to fizzle out. Like, you can't. The problem is, I can't not engage. Like, one guy was like, your only engagement comes from. He found it like a birthday. Like, yesterday was my birthday. And so he found a tweet where I, like.
2: Wait, do I still have
0: the sound? Do I still have the sounders on here? I think I do. I'm going to find one. But, like, hold on. Oh, these are fucking hairy.
3: Take your time.
0: Yeah. Oh.
3: There we go.
0: But he found a tweet like that. He goes, look at your engagement numbers. It only goes through the roof when you tweet about the Thunder. And I was like, and he's a guy who like paid for a blue check and he has a couple hundred followers. And I'm like, oh, should I? So I'm like, should I pay for a blue check and get your level of engagement? Like, I just.
3: Oh,
0: like,
3: hello. Just a little, oh, give it to him.
0: Just a little. And I haven't heard back from him the rest of the day. It's super
3: weird. There we go.
0: It's super weird. But this is ESPN Radio.
3: Come on, B-Rabbit.
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0: 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The Lead is not my birthday. I'm pretty sure I had this on a birthday mix, though, on like a mixtape or a mix CD. This one back in the day.
3: Jay-Z, Ja Rule.
0: I don't even think my car has a CD.
3: Introduce the world to Ja Rule, Jeffrey Atkins.
0: But that is the lead. It's the New York Knicks taking a 2-0 series lead in the Eastern Conference Finals. 109-93 over the Cavs, who were frisky in the first half. We're going to get to the Cleveland side of this in a minute, but we got to show love to Josh Hart, who had a playoff career high 26 points. And I think if you were the Cavs and you woke up and somebody told you the night before that Jalen Brunson only have 19 points, you'd be like, all right, we probably gave him a run.
3: Yeah.
0: Not really. It was Josh Hart. The game plan was to leave Josh Hart open. They were willing to let him shoot threes, and all he did was make 5 of them to go with 7 dimes, 4 rebounds. This was the Josh Hart game. And I was thinking about you, David, because you and I, our guy, Justin Tinsley, he has that theory, right? That is it
3: 2-1-1. 2-1-1.
0: Explain it to the people. I don't know it as well, but I thought of him last night.
3: 2-1-1 theory.
0: Yeah.
3: You win 4 playoff games, 2 of them come from your best player, 1 comes from your second best player, and 1 comes from a random, right? So if you're the Knicks, you already had your one Jalen Brunson game, I think, game 1. Now you've had your other Josh Hart, so you would probably have one more Jalen Brunson game and 1 Cat game.
0: Okay.
3: That's what gets you a series. However, I don't think they'll need the 2-1-1 thing. I'm not sure they're going to need that level. So I think San Antonio, OKC, I think because that's so close, if you have, like, we almost had the Caruso game for OKC, right, where he's unexpected. He scores 30. OKC, if they win that game, then it changes the series. Like in a close series like that, I think that stuff matters. And this one, not sure how close it's going to be.
0: I looked at this last night and I thought, okay, hey, Cleveland's shooting the ball a little bit better.
6: Yeah.
0: James Harden is not turning the basketball over. Harden goes for 18 points, 6 of 15 shooting. Literally no turnovers. For a guy who so often in these playoffs has had more turnovers than made field goals, but that was not the case last night. I didn't see one standout problem for the Cavs other than an inability to make threes. Yeah. They missed 26 three-pointers last night. If they make half of them, it's a different game. If they make a third of those, it's a different game. It was just the Knicks' ability to score in and out and the Cavs' ability or inability to shoot the basketball. That was the difference. But Josh Hart was the standout. And this is a guy in Josh Hart who was benched for the final 9 minutes and 59 seconds of that Knicks comeback in game one. And it didn't go unnoticed by the New York media. He was asked about it, and he was like, hey, like, I understand that I got to put the team above myself. All of that factored into last night. The basketball gods rewarded him for saying and doing the right thing. And I don't think it was an act from Josh Hart. So then he goes and he has a playoff career high 26 in game two. And he offered this post game in terms of keeping balanced throughout this series.
8: We don't really care who gets the shine, the shots, the minutes, those kind of things. We're focused on winning. And I think everyone is willing to sacrifice their own personal agendas of performance for the betterment of the team. And when you have a group of guys that do that, you know, sky's the limit. And I think sometimes it's human nature to think about your own individual performances. And I think if we do that at all, we have enough camaraderie to hold each other accountable. So I think that's the biggest thing with us is we're willing to sacrifice and we're able to hold each other accountable.
0: Accountability is one thing. So is sharing the basketball when it's maybe not your scoring night. And Jalen Brunson, at least by his own standards, David, like 19 points, you're like, oh man, Brunson kind of had an off night. But the playoff career high, 14 assists. Yeah. 14 assists, David. If he's offering it this way as well, I mean, I'm not saying the Cavs were going to be a problem. I think that should really scare whoever they face out of the Western Conference too.
3: Yeah, I mean, look, Josh Hart, this is the game. Jalen Brunson's getting the ball to the open guy, that open guy being Josh Hart, who the Cavs said were going to leave open. He had 5 threes. Mm-hmm. Meanwhile, on the other side, Strus, Merrill, Dean Wade were a combined 2 for 14 from three. It's not going to get it done. And no. A lot of those were open. They just missed shots. And if you're Cleveland, you say, we went to the game, we want our guys who are open to shoot, and we want Josh Hart to shoot threes. And they got up 14, and Josh Hart got up, I think, 9 or 10 threes. You would say, we'll take it. The problem is, one guy made them, and the other guy did not. Larger also picture is, I don't know who Cleveland has on their team who can answer the bell like Josh Hart just answered the bell. Like, I don't know who Cleveland has. Like, Josh Hart, as you mentioned, abysmal offense when he's on the court. They bring out Shamet. They look better offensively. Do you bench Josh Hart? Do you play him down the stretch? Everybody's sort of talking about him and his deficiencies. He comes out and has a game like this, right? I don't know who on Cleveland you have where you say, they're not playing well, they're choking, they fall apart, let me see what you got the next game. I don't think they have a guy like that who has shown that they can show up like that and answer the critics and pull together a game like Josh Hart did. And that's sort of an intangible thing, but it speaks to what the difference is between these two teams.
0: I mean, for Donovan Mitchell goes for the 26 points. It's his 23rd playoff game, 25 or more for the Cavaliers, but it was still such a lopsided loss for Cleveland. And it's due in no small part to everything that you just outlined. There has to be a second fiddle. James Harden at 18 points doesn't really qualify. Meanwhile, for the Knicks, they've won 9 straight playoff games. 9 in a row. It extends their longest streak in franchise history. It's the longest in any postseason since the Celtics a couple years back when they won 10 in a row on the way to their NBA title. Are the Knicks, you know, listen, the Cavaliers have some reason for confidence. We'll get to that in a few minutes because they fell down to Love in other series and they've come back and won. this is a different, they're up a weight class. You know what I mean? Like, they're playing over their skis at this point. I don't think that they come back from this. And so now the question becomes, are the Knicks in danger, I guess, of having that other rest-rust dilemma as they await whoever comes out of the Western Conference? That one already is more competitive than this one because it's a game apiece. We got game three in San Antonio, but you wonder if, you know, do they benefit maybe from the Thunder and Spurs beating each other up? We've already seen a couple injuries, Jalen Williams and Dylan Harper in that series.
3: Yeah, I mean, I think they do. And Wendy made this point last night, which I totally agree with, which is the Knicks' path to a championship is getting Cleveland out of there in four, resting for however long, a week, whatever, and OKC and San Antonio having a seven-game brawl and walking out of there limping to the finals. And the Knicks are just saying, hey, we'll take a San Antonio that doesn't have Dylan Harper and De'Aaron Fox.
0: Yeah.
3: We'll take an OKC that doesn't have J-Dub or A.J. Mitchell. Like, we're rested. OG, no limit OG is going to be healthy. And we're going to take on these dudes, and they're injured. The same thing happened in 2016, 10 years ago. Cleveland basically swept through the Eastern Conference.
0: Yeah.
3: Golden State and OKC had a seven-game, war. Iggy falls apart. Andrew Bogut falls apart. Steph is injured coming into that finals. And they are a MASH unit after what they just went through. And that is a pathway for New York to have a possible championship.
0: We've got a call. 888-SAY-ESPN is the number. 888-729-3776 on ESPN Radio. He's David Dennis Jr. And I'm Randy Scott. And I missed our guy yesterday. I missed him. So, Jordan from Texas, you are leading off on ESPN Radio. What's going on, Jordan?
6: Happy birthday to you! Happy birthday to you!
0: Randy Scott! Easy, buddy. Easy.
6: Oh. Talking on Jim.
0: You okay? Deep breath.
2: Is this real?
0: I think he's struggling right now. It's a lot going on. He's been up since like 1 in the morning.
6: Turn up, Randy. Oh, my God. Woo! See, look, can't always be hype. Happy birthday, brother.
0: Thanks, Jordan. Thank you, buddy. I appreciate that. Is the Cavs-Knicks series over, buddy? Is he still there?
6: It's over.
3: Jordan was on, but why are you making him talk anymore?
0: I'm sorry. I was trying to buy him some time.
3: We almost lost Jordan.
0: Is he all right? Jordan, you good?
6: Woo! Yeah, I'm good, baby.
0: There he is.
6: It's over.
0: It's a wrap.
6: Had a chip. Yeah, I wanted to sing happy birthday to you. Almost died. That was the way to go out, though. My wife wouldn't forgive you, but
0: there you go. I'd be cursed by the whole Jordan family down there in Texas.
2: Oh, man. This is more of a...
6: Love you, man.
0: Thanks, Jordan. I appreciate you, buddy.
2: Could you imagine if that actually happened?
0: Oh no, God!
2: I'm obviously happy it didn't. Very
0: glad. Me too. But we need Jordan's energy.
2: I didn't know if that was real or not at the beginning.
0: But he attacks everything with that passion. Everything. NBA takes, football takes, weekend plans, and birthday wishes. He just attacks it all with that level of energy, dude. Just caffeine through the roof. Through the roof. I think it's over as well. I agree with him. I think the series is over. I think the Knicks' energy right now, like what's that line from The Office with Andrew Bernard where he's like, I wish somebody would tell you when you're in the good old days.
3: Oh, yeah.
0: Or something like that. So
2: before you left them or something?
0: Before like you that. Left them. The Knicks fans, you are in the good old days right now because it doesn't get easier. It's nightmare fuel coming, okay? Like, you guys are enjoying a Westeros, you guys are enjoying a Winterfell, family gathering, but the dead are marching south, okay? Like, OKC is coming, the Spurs are coming, the Western Conference is a different pay grade, it is a different weight class, so enjoy this right now for the Knicks. I'm not making light of your path at all. I don't care that the one seed and the two seed are gone. You've beaten who's in front of you, and you're doing it convincingly, but you are stepping up a weight class when the Western Conference comes a-calling.
3: Yeah, but let him enjoy it right now.
0: I am. I'm telling
3: him
0: to.
3: Let him enjoy it. Yeah, just like Jordan was trying to enjoy your birthday, and he almost choked on a Cheeto.
0: Yeah, is that what he said? He had a chip?
3: He had a chip.
0: I said, no, Chip, don't do it. David
3: too
0: Dennis.
3: Too much dip on the chip, literally, while celebrating the birthday.
0: David Dennis Jr., Randy Scott with you. It's ESPN Radio. 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Don't injure yourself calling. 888-729-3776. What have you made of the Knicks going up 2-0? Do they actually have a chance to win it all? What's wrong with the Cavs? How can they fix it? We're going to get to all of that with David Dennis Jr. and Randy Scott after I tell you about PayPal. The schedule dropped, and it's time to settle up. 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
6: Oh, little paper boy? Little, well, can we say the name of the song? We can say the name of the song. Name of the song is Diddy. But the artist is Paperboy. David Dennis Jr., don't perk up like that, dude. Don't perk up. I don't need the quizzical. Yeah, I don't need that. He is David Dennis Jr. I'm Randy Scott. It is ESPN Radio, the ESPN app and SiriusXM Channel 80, iHeartRadio, your smart speaker. However you found us on this pre-end edition of the program, it is a Friday. Weekend is officially upon us. It starts now. We delineate it. I'm Randy Scott, as we said, in Bristol. 888-SAY-ESPN is the number. 888-729-3776. You can call in your takes on what's going on in the Eastern Conference Finals. Is this thing a wrap? Can the Knicks put a scare into either of the teams that are going to come out of the Western Conference? We're to that point now because New York has looked so dominant over the Cavs as we head into Game 3 in Cleveland. I mean, David, is it a sweep? I got to ask you first before we open it up to the phones.
7: Yes, I think it's a wrap. I think it is a sweep 5, maybe, if Cleveland catches fire in game 3 or game 4 at home. Like, this feels so markedly different than what we experienced in Detroit. Like, Detroit was, they were up 2-0, and I didn't feel like they had that much of an advantage on Cleveland. I thought Cleveland could come back and win those two games. We talked about it here. This doesn't feel like that. This feels like a Knicks team that snuck away with game one and then just cruised in game two. And I just don't see where Cleveland makes it up. Donovan Mitchell doesn't look like himself. James Harden looks like somebody James Harden's age. Evan Mobley has not been dominant in the way that he needs to be with those bigs. He played well in the first half, and they just kind of fell apart. Like, this team, I just don't see the recovery necessary from a team like this to make this a series.
6: Well, speaking of recovery, that's an interesting point that you make, because Cleveland has played the full 7 games in the first round against the Toronto Raptors and in the second round against Detroit. Meanwhile, the Knicks absolutely cruised through their semifinal series in the Western Conference against the 76ers. So this idea of rest versus rust, we were focusing on it from a Knicks perspective, but maybe just the lack of rest, the inability to get right for the Cleveland Cavaliers. Are we starting to see that? That was a question for Kenny Atkinson yesterday, who did use more of his timeouts. You can give him credit for that. He's a coachable coach. But the question was, hey, are you guys just out of gas?
1: Could easily stole game one. I thought our process was right tonight. So that gives me confidence going home. Obviously, we've got the great home crowd. Have played well at home in the playoffs. So, you know, we need to get our legs under us, quite honestly. Like, you know, we know their rest advantage. So getting home always helps with that. But definitely probably didn't have the juice tonight that we needed to, which is kind of, you know, it's going to hit it sometime.
6: They do have 7 wins, though, at home in these playoffs. So if you're the Cavs, you're like, hey, we haven't lost at home yet. The series is still very much out in front of us. They won all 4 of them in the opening round against Toronto, and then they went 3-1 at home against the Pistons. But this is a different animal here with what New York has done. The Cavs have been historically bad at Madison Square Garden. They're now 1-7 in playoff games in that arena. And it's been a vibe. I mean, the fans aren't having to heckle the Cavs.
7: Yeah.
6: You know what I mean? They're not having to single them out. Instead, it's all positive stuff. It's the chant late yesterday, David, was Knicks in 4. Knicks in 4.
7: Yeah. Yeah, that's and I don't think there's anything wrong with that chant. I mean, Cleveland is playing like they want this to be Knicks in 4 so they can go and have go enjoy their offseason. Like the team, I think what we saw from them at the beginning of game 2 was reassuring. That, like, there's one thing about Cleveland is that they have these playoff stinkers. They have these playoff choke jobs. Mm-hmm. And miraculously, they find a way to come back from them, right? They did this against Detroit. They did it against Toronto. They bounced back from these bad games. And the first half, it looked like they could do that against the Knicks. But their margin of error is so small against this Knicks team that it's so hard to have these mental mistakes and come back from, and they just can't.
6: No, they can't. I want to get to Donovan Mitchell's bite because he had the scoring yesterday, which was better than he was in game one, where he just absolutely disappeared. But it certainly wasn't enough, and he's also the focus of the Knicks' defensive efforts. And so, again, playing seven games in the opening round, seven games in the semifinal, and now being the centerpiece of what the Knicks are trying to take away on a night where the Cleveland Cavaliers shoot 39% from the floor. Not from three. It was even worse from three. 39% from the floor. The issue and the question for Spider was, what's wrong with the offense?
5: Nothing. We just didn't make shots. I loved everything about the looks we got, and some days you just missed the open ones. Got great looks. Sometimes we're in and out. Sometimes we're short. Offensively, I'm not worried at all. We did a really good job getting to the paint, trying to find guys, and I mean, that's why our assist total was low. It's just because we couldn't make shots, and it was everybody. So nothing to hang our head about. They protected home court, and we've seen this before, so we got to go get game three. We're not tired. We're ready to go for game three.
6: All right, I guess you can say, all right, it's not a new issue, David, for the Cavaliers, this inability to score, because it's their fourth time in these playoffs not getting to 100 points. It's a fourth time. It's tough to win a game in the 90s, right? Yeah. Because it's not the 90s. It's tough to win a game in the 90s right now in 2026, and it's a fourth time the Cavs have done that. They are such a wildly disparate offensive team. Their lack of consistency, their ceiling is extremely high. It's why they're here. But then you get nights like last night.
7: Yeah, I think what's surprising to me also is that the Cavs team had played Toronto. They played Detroit, two of the best five defense in the league. And I thought that their offense would be able to flow better against the Knicks team, which, yes, they've been playing better defensively. But I don't think of them as a defensive juggernaut in the way that you think about those Detroit or Toronto. Mm-hmm. And yet, they're still stuck in the mud. And Donovan Mitchell's right to an extent. They were missing a lot of shots. And I really believe that a big part of this is Donovan Mitchell and that leg injury. He had a good game last night, you know, scoring-wise, 26 points. But 26 points is not going to cut it against this Knicks team. Like, the 40-point explosion is going to need to come, and we have not seen that from Donovan Mitchell in a while.
6: Got one against the Pistons in the last round, and it was consistent in the next game as well, and that certainly helped the Cavaliers get to this point. Let's get to Steve in Newport News, Virginia. 888-SAY-ESPN is the phone number, 888-729-3776. Steve, you're on ESPN Radio.
8: Hey, thank you for taking my call. I've been listening to all the ESPN channels for the last couple of games of the Eastern Conference Finals. I just want to point out that never once has Kenny Atkinson accepted responsibility or accountability for his poor decision-making in the most pivotal time for his team. He's got a great roster that could do some damage for the Knicks or to the Knicks, but he just refuses to point the finger at himself saying, it was my fault. I'm putting all the responsibility on the players to make shots. And he needs to look in the mirror and be accountable. This is the biggest stage of his team's career, and he needs to take some of the pressure off and do the right thing.
6: We really focused in on him after game one, David, because of the timeout comment, right? Yeah. He had so many of them to use and only used one during that run where the Knicks came all the way back. Does Atkinson, deserve blame for not adjusting the defensive assignments when James Harden was just out there getting cooked twice over? He's a twice baked potato with Jalen Brunson. Yeah, I don't know that Atkinson shied away from that criticism though. Does he? In your eyes, is he shied away from that?
7: Well, saying that James Harden is one of our best defenders, not a good moment. You got to give Kenny Atkinson a break. The guy was in a 45-minute coma in game one. Not sure what caused it. He was unconscious. He couldn't move his arms to do this with the timeout with his hands. The guy was in some sort of shell shock, not there. I don't know, whatever happened, I'm glad they got the fix. He was actually, on the sidelines in game two, so that's a bonus, because clearly could not have been on the sidelines in game one. Not sure what happened to him. So you got to give the guy a little bit of grace, because there's no way a living, breathing human being would be on there at game one and make the decision that he made. So something was wrong. Glad he's back on the sidelines.
6: Oh, thank goodness. All right. Hey, the NBA playoffs are on ESPN Radio. 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Don't miss Western Conference Finals Game 3 tonight on ESPN Radio.
0: 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New York leads it 2-0.
9: We have enough camaraderie to hold each other accountable. And when you have a group of guys that do that, you know, sky's the limit.
6: Frank Isola in the building, Sirius XM NBA host. Not in our building, no. But in the building, MSG, as the Knicks continue. Just orange and blue skies, Frank. 2-0 lead over the Cavs in this series. They haven't been close games. How impressed were you with how New York followed up that massive comeback in game one?
10: Yeah, and I think a lot of people probably predicted that you know, Cleveland suffers such a brutal loss. And I get it that the Knicks, you know, they did trail for a moment there. But in that third quarter, once the game was tied, they go on an 18-0 run. So really the series has been decided by a 44-11 run in game one over the final 8 minutes of the fourth quarter, obviously the 5 minutes of overtime. And last night, that 18-0 run, it's hard to believe. I mean, the Knicks have won 9 in a row. It's hard to win 9 in a row at any time during the regular season. It's a lot harder to do it in the playoffs, and they've been really impressive.
7: Yeah, Frank, I don't want to look too far ahead here, but I am going to look a little bit past this series initially. And is there sort of rumblings here? I mean, the belief was that San Antonio OKC was de facto finals, de facto NBA championship. What's the sort of like growing belief here in New York that they could actually pull this thing off?
10: Oh, I think there definitely is a great belief that it could happen. And you know this, David, it's like they don't have to beat both, you know, San Antonio and Oklahoma City. You only have to beat one of them. The road in the Western Conference is a lot more difficult. Now, Oklahoma City was the one seed, so their road wasn't as tough. But, you know, they have to play San Antonio. The Knicks have yet to play, didn't even have to play the first or the second seed in the Eastern Conference. Both of those teams got knocked out. One, you know, Boston got knocked out in the first round. Detroit got knocked out in the second round. I think there is kind of, though, this feeling among Knicks fans who know a little bit about the history. You know, if you go back to 93, they actually took a 2-0 series lead on Chicago, and that was, and they had home court advantage. So they won the first two games at home, lost the next four. Of course, Michael Jordan is on that team. Mm-hmm. You know, in 97, they were up 3-1 on Miami. They were much better than Miami. That's when the fight happened. They ended up losing the final three games of that series. And then even last year, you know, they're flying in that game one against Indiana. No one's expecting Aaron Nesmith to go 6-for-7 on threes in the fourth quarter, score 20 points, and he had the miracle shot by Halliburton. And then they're chasing the series for the rest of the Eastern Conference finals, and they never had a lead. Here they're up 2-0, and you know, I just don't know about Cleveland. Cleveland, of course, has to win game three at home. You would think they'll shoot a little bit better, especially their role players. But they probably have to come back to New York even at 2-2, which, remember, they did that against Detroit. So I've counted Cleveland out a bunch of times. I'm going to count them out again. Maybe they could prove me wrong again.
6: Talking with Frank Isola, host of the Sirius XM NBA Radio. Frank, Jalen Brunson on a night where he's not dropping 30, on a night where he's not making James Harden, you know, putting him in a torture chamber, he still controls the game with 14 assists the way he did. What does it mean for New York's offensive ceiling? What does it mean for the Knicks moving forward that he can have that kind of impact when he's not, you know, putting up video game offensive shooting numbers?
10: Yeah, and I think during the regular season, it became an issue, people talking about him shooting a lot. But I think he was, because the team, a lot of guys were in a funk. You know, I think Karl Anthony Towns was in a bit of a mental funk. Mikal Bridges didn't have a great regular season. This year, didn't have really the regular season. Last year, but played much better in the playoffs. But Jalen, you know, Jalen's not going to need the money, but he could be an NBA coach one day or even a college coach, because he's a really smart basketball mind. He's got a very high IQ. He knew after the fourth quarter that he had the other night that the Cavs would load up and try to get the ball out of his hands. And he knows that he has really talented offensive players around him. And I think, you know, last night became Josh Hart's night by knocking down a lot of threes. And a lot of that had to do with they're worried about Brunson, but also you have to defend Karl Anthony Towns on the perimeter. So someone's going to get left open. It was Josh Hart. It's not as, you know, it's kind of similar to the year that the Cavs won that first title and everyone was loading up on Steph Curry and Andre Iguodala was getting wide open shots the entire series. In fact, he ended up winning the MVP because of it. So I think, you know, Jalen Brunson is just, he can beat you in so many different ways. He's a really tough cover, and he just has an understanding about the game. Guys, go back to game one. You know, you know, they're down 22. The only way they're getting back in the game is because of Jalen Brunson. We all knew that. Unfortunately, the Cavaliers didn't know that. Why they weren't throwing double teams at him and why Dean Wade wasn't trying to fight through the screens as opposed, you know, I know James Harden got a lot of the blame and he should have, but, you know, that, it takes two to tango. There were a lot of people involved in that collapse, including the head coach and including Dean Wade.
7: Yeah, one of the players who kind of was under the radar because the Knicks won the game and did not get sort of the criticism he probably deserved in game one is Karl Anthony Towns. How did he look in game two compared to what we saw in game one?
10: Yeah, I thought he was a lot more aggressive. And, you know, listen, they have guys on the perimeter. You know, they have big men that could defend him. And, you know, the one advantage the Knicks have had all season with Karl is because of his ability to shoot. Like when they played Philadelphia in the second round, you knew that Philadelphia was going to have a big-time struggle with him. They just don't have anyone that could guard him. You know, Karl kind of goes through these periods where, you know, he's in a bit of a funk, and then he's not getting the ball enough. But when they play through him a lot of times, he's a very good passer. And, again, a terrific shooter. And Karl's one of these guys that I think gets unfairly – he's an easy target. So once everyone in the media knows a guy's an easy target and there's not going to be any pushback, you know, everyone tends to pile on. But Karl, if you look at his history, he was on an undefeated college team until they made it to the, you know, the semifinals. And, of course, the NCAA set it up so Wisconsin would be in the bracket with Kentucky. We all know those stories about Duke. And then, you know, the last 3 years, he's been to the conference finals. I mean, Karl is a very, very productive player, but he just always seems to be an easy target. Probably not enough credit when they win and a ton of blame when the team loses.
6: Frank Isola, nobody's losing right now in New York. It's just... Nope. Nine straight. It's a franchise playoff record. It's the longest we've seen in the NBA since the Celtics a couple of years ago en route to their title. So, okay, continued success in New York. Hope it's a shorter series. You can rest up before the Western Conference Finals. We'll have you back on to talk about those too.
10: All right, Randy, happy birthday. Hope you have fun at the party I wasn't invited to. And nope. David, all the best to you as well.
6: No party, just a fifth grade play. But thanks, Frank. I appreciate you, sir. Thank you. Frank Isola joining us. 888-SAY-ESPN is the number, 888-729-3776. Let's get to Lamont in Virginia. Lamont, you are on ESPN Radio.
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6: Hey, Lamont, the dulcet tones. What's going on?

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1: Points is scored, they will lose. I still say Cleveland has a better chance of winning this series than the Knicks.
2: Lamont, before you go, I have something important to ask you.
1: Yes.
2: I just need you real quick. Can you just say, that's beyond our borders. You must never go there, Simba.
1: What? That is beyond our borders, Simba. You shall never go there.
2: There we go.
3: Lamont in Virginia. Lamont, thank you, sir. We appreciate it. Everything the light touches is our kingdom. He's so good. That's like the third time I think we've had a call from Lamont where I've been on the show. It's so good.
4: We joke like he should really think about doing some voice acting if he doesn't already.
3: He absolutely should. It's a crime. It's a crime if he doesn't.
2: We got to figure out what Lamont does for a living. Because if he's just out there just like not talking all day.
3: Oh, my God.
2: Banging and clanging instead of just whispering in people's ears for a living. Whoever's doing Siri, be the new Siri.
3: What if he's in tech support and people call in?
4: Yeah.
3: They're like, I can't get my cable to work. And he's like, have you tried unplugging it and plugging it back in?
4: At the very least, we need a podcast with him and Jordan from Texas. That thing would do.
3: Yes.
2: There we go.
3: All right. He's David Dennis Jr. I'm Randy Scott. None of us have dulcet tones like Lamont in Virginia, but there was a tremendous loss in the sports world yesterday. The NASCAR family is hurting. We're going to remember the life and legacy of Kyle Busch. Dead at the age of 41. That just jumped off the screen to us yesterday. So we're going to talk about that when we come back on ESPN Radio and the ESPN app.
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8: The Thunder have 1,000 excellent wings. Like, you know, even without J-Dub, they just keep bringing them in, you know, just one after another. And their bench last night was really kind of the difference in the game. Like, their bench wings came in and played. You know, Caruso was balling again. McCain came in, he was balling. They just have a lot of really good wings. The Spurs don't have another starting caliber point guard with Dylan Harper out. And they're running a lot of point through Stephon Castle, who's an excellent dynamic wing. He can give you a triple-double because he's got good court vision, but he doesn't have the handle to be a point guard, which is why through 2 games he has 20 turnovers. And that's a problem for the Spurs. Even with that, they're still right there to win this series.
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0: ESPN Radio and the ESPN app, Sirius XM Channel 80. He's David Dennis Jr. I'm Randy Scott. 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I don't know. It was my birthday yesterday, which I promise I'm not trying to belabor that point. I'm not fishing for anything, but seeing someone pass away in the world of sports is always hard. That's always something that, you know, we try to include in our show to show respects and try to, you know, encapsulate a life, which is impossible. It's impossible in 30 seconds. It's impossible in a minute and a half, even, you know, in a 44 minute program on SportsCenter. But I'm struck now as I get older, and David, I know I'm older than you, but when we throw up the year that someone was born and then the year that they pass. So for Kyle Busch, who passed away at the age of 41, he was hospitalized Wednesday. He collapsed in a racing simulator as he was getting ready for Charlotte this weekend. And he'd complained of some health issues. It was believed to be a sinus infection when they were racing at Watkins Glen. And he was actually heard in the onboard communication system talking to his guys at the end of the race, saying that he needed a doctor to give him a shot. Mm-hmm. He said that, and you could hear that in the broadcast. But he was taken to a hospital after collapsing in a simulator on Wednesday, hospitalized yesterday with a what's being called a severe illness, and passed away. And so when that born year says 1985, and the year of his passing this year, 2026, it just jumps off the screen. And you think of a man who was one of the most successful race car drivers in NASCAR history, had a ton of wins in the O'Reilly Auto Parts series, ton of wins in the truck series. And you also think of a man who is a father and a husband. His son's birthday was like 3 or 4 days ago. And it's just sad on sad on sad. It shouldn't mean more or hit you harder if they're close to your age, but it does. And I just feel bad for the NASCAR family who, remember, they lost Greg Biffle late last year as well. So NASCAR's just certainly going through it. So we're thinking of the Busch family today for sure.
1: Yeah, absolutely. I mean, you know, it was one of those things that when the news, you know, comes through the feed or whatever, it's immediate shock, because you just don't, I mean, 41 is so young, man.
0: Yeah.
1: And it's and so unexpected. And you know, to think about what do you do for a living, the dangers of that on every day. And he's gone out there and said, you know, one of his last wins was talking about how tomorrow isn't promised. You don't know how long you're going to do those things. And, you know, when somebody says those things, or when, you know, we say it all the time, but to like come face to face with that, especially for somebody like his family like that, it's devastating. But, you know, it's also kind of like a reminder of this dude lived it to the fullest from what we saw. The guy was, by a lot of accounts, good dude. A lot of people were giving their tributes to him. One of my thoughts that came out was I thought about Dale Earnhardt a lot, because I went to North Carolina, went to Davidson soon after he passed, a couple years after he passed, and the signs, the love, like that fan base and how attached they are to these drivers and the love they have for these dudes, these men and women, and that community that they have, like they feel these things. And this is a huge, huge loss.
0: We had Marty Smith on SportsCenter AM this morning, host of Marty McGee, who had Kyle Busch on their show about 6 days ago. And Marty Smith was talking about the loss for the racing community.
2: I'm still trying to be able to properly articulate it. And I think Denny Hamlin did it very well last night on social media. Denny was Kyle's teammate at Joe Gibbs Racing for many years. And he said, "We've lost our Kobe Bryant." And I think that, for fans of your show, probably does a good job of just trying to say well the gravity of this.
0: He was Kobe Bryant in terms of being a young phenom, because he came up at 16. So Kyle Busch was ready to race in NASCAR at 16 years old. They were sponsored by a cigarette company back then. So NASCAR was like, "No, we can't. You got to be 18. And so once he gets to 18, and Kurt Busch, his older brother, was like, "Hey, man, you think I'm good? Wait till my little brother comes up here." And then all Kyle did was win and deliver on that. So the Kobe Bryant parallels of being good at a young age, being great at a young age. I mean, they're there. And Kobe had some growing up to do and had some growing up to do in the limelight. And so did Kyle Busch. I mean, Kyle Busch, the Busch brothers, the Busch family is a different family. And just like a lot of families, there are rivalries and competition. And you're in the same professional business in that microscope. And you're going to have a decent amount of friction. But we got to see Kyle Busch grow up, and I think that's what's so sad. Another part of this that is so sad is he grew up, and he grew from what Marty Smith called a hot foot and a hot head into a guy who was a loving and doting father and someone who, with his wife Samantha, they passionately advocated for those who had trouble conceiving just like they did to start their family. So again, our thoughts and prayers with the NASCAR community. He's David Dennis Jr. I'm Randy Scott. This is ESPN Radio and the ESPN app.
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0: everything. 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
3: And the Thunder bounce back. The Western Conference Finals are even at a game apiece. Oklahoma City beat San Antonio 122-113.
4: I just thought the overall flow tonight, rhythm, was really good. Put everybody advantages. We had our foot on the gas. It was a real positive game in that respect.
5: Basketball doesn't get better than this. You know, these two great teams right here, and there's been a fist fight back and forth all the way down the stretch, so can't expect anything else for the rest of the series. We just got to keep punching.

0: just keep working your way through it, just like David Dennis Jr. and I are going to do in studio next week. DDJ, you're coming to Bristol.
1: I was trying to surprise you so you wouldn't make plans to be somewhere else like last time.
0: What?
1: When I was coming up there.
0: Hmm.
1: But now I'm here. I'm coming up there tomorrow afternoon doing some hoop streams. Talking some hoops with folks. I'll be there as long as the Cavaliers hang in there in the Eastern Conference Finals. So here's the deal, though.
0: Yeah.
1: I'm doing hoop stream Saturday. Sunday, I'm doing a little radio. I'm free. Monday, kind of free. It's Memorial Day. Who's grilling? Well, I need to know. Who in Bristol's grilling? Randy, you're grilling?
0: I'm not in Bristol. I'll be grilling up in Boston.
1: You're growing up. I will make it happen.
0: Yeah, we can carpool to Boston.
1: We're going to carpool up to Boston.
0: I'm sure my kids would love to meet you guys. You know, you could actually, one of you guys can drive my son 45 minutes each way to soccer practice while I work the grill.
2: Didn't you get a new bed too, Randy?
0: Or
2: you were just selling the old one?
0: I sold the old one, though.
2: You have a new one?
0: Marketplace. Yes.
2: Okay.
0: Yes.
1: Oh, so we got a new bed. Sleepover.
0: Yeah. That's my son's bed. But that's fine. Hey, we'll make room.
2: Your son can take the couch.
0: Exactly. I'll take the couch. I'll clean up my room. My room's a bit of a disaster, but that's fine. You guys take my room. Obviously, probably what? Like spoon situation?
1: I'll be
0: on the couch. You guys do whatever you want.
2: Head to feet. I wish you were coming up tonight because there's a chance there's a blood rave happening.
1: Yeah, I wanted to make the blood rave, couldn't make the blood rave.
0: Okay, before we get to the blood rave, let me just say ESPN Radio, ESPN app, SiriusXM Channel 80. Uh-huh. He's David Dennis Jr. I'm Randy Scott. Thanks for watching on the ESPN app, ESPN Plus as well. 888-SAY-ESPN is the number, 888-729-3776. 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Now, tell me more about the blood rave.
2: Yeah.
0: This is the second time this has come up.
2: So I'm bringing it up now because on Monday, Mikey C. It will be on the board, so we can recap whatever happens tonight.
0: Okay.
2: Mikey C., who everyone knows and loves, Outsider Mike's been with ESPN Radio for a while
0: Smoke
2: now.
0: Smoke break.
2: Yeah, he's got, he's a legend in the business.
0: Yes.
2: He's turning 50.
1: Oh.
2: He's turning 50 years old. The big 5-0.
3: It was actually yesterday. He shares a birthday with
0: He didn't have the same
1: Whoa!
0: Birthday.
1: Same birthday,
0: what?
1: Yeah. Yeah.
3: So he is now officially 50.
0: Mike Clay, too. ESPN's Mike Clay.
2: Yep. Uh-huh. So a couple months ago, we're like, Mikey, you're turning 50. We got to do something. So the original plan was like, all right, maybe we go to the casino, have a fun night, and have some dinner and do that. It kind of devolved. We kind of put it off. And now it's like the week of, and Mikey's like, well, what are we doing? What are we going to do? And so I think originally we were just like, all right, let's just go to West Hartford, hit some bars, have some dinner, have a good time. And now Mikey C., who, he has certain tastes.
0: Yeah, he does.
2: He wants to do something that's called a Blade rave. So if you know the movie Blade, there's a scene in the movie where there's a rave. So there's a traveling rave that goes around the country and, has different Blade raves. Bubba's shaking his head. And so... The thing you need to know about this Blade rave is at midnight, it starts at 9, at midnight, there is a fake blood gets tossed onto the crowd. And this is what Mikey C. wants to do. And so we're all
3: more than anything, this is what he wants.
2: So we're all kind of struggling with no one else really wants to do it, but it's Mikey and we love him so much that do we need to do this to make him happy? So that's kind of the dilemma we're in.
1: I think you guys should go.
3: I mean, I don't really want to pay $30 to have my clothes just ruined.
1: A new outfit.
2: It happens at midnight. You can maybe figure out where the blood's going to be sprayed and then just
0: stay
2: avoid
0: in the bathroom.
1: Just take a bathroom break during that time. Or you can just go there are some places, as I know, with very lenient return policies. So I'm sure you could get an outfit, return it full of blood, and be like, hey, guys, it didn't fit. And walk off, no questions asked.
0: You absolutely could do that. That is an option that's
1: not
0: very
1: that I
0: much
1: returned
0: on the table.
1: Bloody clothes.
0: Is $30 the price of the fit, or is $30 the cover charge?
2: I think that's the cover. That's the cover.
0: When was the last time y'all paid a cover charge?
2: Ooh, good question.
0: DDJ, when was the last time you paid a cover charge, bud?
1: It's been a minute.
0: Probably that Drake album release party.
1: Maybe the Drake album release. Yeah, I wasn't invited to that. But it's been a minute. It hasn't probably as long as you. I don't go around and say, "Hey, I'm TV's Randy Scott," and get into places like that.
0: I don't
1: do
0: that.
1: That's kind of how it works.
0: About the time I went to a Lil Wayne concert here in Hartford.
2: A backstage, right?
0: Backstage.
2: Your boys are Lil Wayne.
1: Y'all are cool with him.
0: Could I text him right now? Probably.
2: Yeah. Oh,
0: did he text? Did he text me to be like, "Yo, new number"?
1: Oh,
0: lock it in.
2: Wait, did he really?
0: Yes, he did.
1: Lil Wayne.
0: Yes, he sure did.
1: Wow.
0: But
1: that's
0: the smallest
1: kind of
0: Wayne
1: party.
0: Smallest Wayne in Hartford last year, hooked it up with his manager, shout out Fabian, and they're like, hey, you we're gonna put you on the list to go to go backstage. When you gotta park in a certain spot, check into the parking lot. I said, cool. Went up. Gary was ahead of me. Gary Streisky was in a vehicle ahead of mine, and he radioed back, probably just on a phone, but he was like laughing as he told me, make sure to give him your name. And I said, well, yeah, man, I've done, okay. Like, it's not my first time, like, giving my name somewhere. And I go up, and dude, the problem with being named Randy, one of several, is people are like, that's a retired name. We're not we're not making new Randys. You meant Brandon or Brandy or whatever. I went and I gave him the name, and they go, we don't have a Randy Scott. And I said, oh. And I'm like, man. And they go, we have a ranch.
1: Oh.
0: We have a ranch, Scott. Like the dressing. What? So it was like, whoever had typed up the sheet, it was an autocomplete for Randy, and it autocompleted to ranch. So in the eyes of the Lil Wayne community.
1: Do you think Weezy F Baby calls you Ranch? Do you have? Do you think you're saved as Ranch in his phone?
0: I think he absolutely should.
2: I think that would be incredible. Ranch is not bad. It's not a bad man.
1: Ranch is a cool name.
3: I love Ranch.
2: What up, Ranch?
0: I got
1: hanging out with my buddies on Sports in the Morning, Gary and Ranch.
0: I got that sauce, man. I got that sauce. ESPN Radio with Ranch and David Dennis Jr.
1: This feels... We talked Blood Rave, we talked Lil Wayne. This feels like we're changing the subject around how about hanging out with me this weekend. But I'm just clocking that. Just clocking that.
0: Oh, I'm sorry.
1: Just clocking it.
2: Oh, Carly,
1: as the kids say, we're clocking the tea here.
0: Carly Simon.
1: You guys.
0: You thought this song was about you?
1: Yeah, okay. No, it's okay. I'll just hang out by myself and Bristol during all the times when there's no games happening, things like that. I'll just be sitting around, going to West Hartford, doing whatever people do. I'll just go sit at the front of the Doubletree and ask for more cookies or something like that.
0: West Hartford is a good time, first of all. I think you're going to get rained on this weekend. When are we doing radio in person? Are you on the show Monday?
1: I'm not on the show Monday.
2: Okay. Well, he might be a guest. We're trying to work out some time.
1: Okay. Yeah, they're trying to get me to come to the studio just to do a team.
2: Yeah, I mean, Andre Snellings are going to be hosting for 3.5 hours on Memorial Day.
0: That is news to me. What? What's that?
2: Wait, you didn't know it was 3.5, Randy?
0: Hold on. Well, but that's fine. Ready, I can buddy. Do it.
2: Yep. You and Andre.
0: Buckle up.
1: No choice.
2: I don't want it to be just a guest spot. I don't want it to be just a guest spot. So, yeah, maybe it's like a long 20-minute block, 30-minute block. We'll work something out.
1: Okay, yes. I'd be happy to for Memorial Day to come over and drive to campus for 30 minutes of radio with everybody.
2: Yeah, I'm sure the calf probably has the Memorial Day cookout.
0: You just said you're across the street. You're at the Doubletree.
1: I'm literally not doing anything on Monday because I don't have any friends in Bristol. So I'm just
2: well, your friends are working, and so you're going to be coming over to have fun with us.
1: Yeah, over, hanging out. But I will be because I'm there as long as the Eastern Conference Finals is happening.
0: Okay.
1: So which
0: won't be over by then.
1: Game four is Monday, so Monday may be my last day there. So, but I'm sticking around at the very least for Tuesday to be in studio.
2: Which is great.
1: Right. That's eat your heart out because, if me and Randy in studio together.
2: Because Monday we're going to be radio only because of the holiday, but Tuesday we're going to be back. So
1: we're back.
0: Okay, we're going to be on cam.
2: Yeah, the world's going to see you guys together.
0: Oh, I'm
2: going to be great.
0: I might wear like a graphic T-shirt. I may change out of the suit.
1: We're getting fly.
0: I may change out of my suit. We could go with an Eastern Airlines T-shirt. Anybody remember Eastern Airlines?
1: Okay,
0: that's where my parents met. No big
1: workshopping
0: deal.
1: Workshopping the shirt.
0: We'll figure it out.
3: Randy's wear 2 chains.
1: Bring out your 2 chains. I know you got 2.
2: Listen, great idea.
0: I think I only own one.
1: Did you wear it to the Lil Wayne concert ranch?
0: Of course. Of course I did.
1: You wore the chain. You said the chain is going to kill him tonight.
0: It was August. I had to keep that neck cold. You know what I mean?
1: I got you.
0: Frosted out.
1: You said one thing Wayne is going to respect, the ice on the neck.
0: Buddy?
1: That's really good.
0: So we went on to his bus. We got to meet him before the show. We went on to his bus. Mm-hmm. The entire left-hand side of that bus is a jewelry store. It is a jewel, not store because it's not for purchase. It's just like, what does he feel like wearing tonight? That's the left side.
1: Yeah.
0: I'm not going to tell you what's on the right side of the bus. Back of the bus is the studio. I'm not going to tell you what's on the right side of the bus. 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

0: Sunday Bloody Sunday is right for the Cleveland Cavaliers in the Eastern Conference, but our focus shifts to the Western Conference as the finals shift to San Antonio. Spurs and Thunder, neither one of them is going to have sympathy for the other when it comes to injury concerns. We knew about De'Aaron Fox coming into this series, but now Dylan Harper joins him as an injury flag. He's got a lower left leg issue. Do I have that right, or am I just a fan of alliteration? It's a lower leg issue.
1: Yeah.
0: Suffered that in game two. He was a major factor in game one, largely on the defensive end of the floor. But Jalen Williams, once again, the hamstring issue, the left hamstring tightness. It's the same leg that he strained earlier in the playoffs. It's the same leg, I believe, that cost him some time during the regular season as well. He leaves game two early. He's a major contributor, although once he left, the Thunder didn't really miss a beat. They had four players in double figures off the bench. The star matchup, SGA, got back to his MVP caliber form in game two. Victor Wembanyama came back to earth, although, David, let's be honest, a 40-20 pace was not sustainable for this man. Also, playing 40-plus minutes was not sustainable, so I'm not surprised by what we saw in game two. Game three, it's easy to call it pivotal. I want to see who plays at an MVP caliber. Is it going to be SGA? Is it going to be Wemby? Is it going to be both? That to me is the largest and biggest and most important question going into game three.
1: Yeah, it's really about the two best players in the world right now figuring out who's going to be the best player on a given night. And I think the thing is with Wemby is it's so sustainable on defense. Like, that's what makes it, me lean to the fact that this dude is just always going to have the better shot at being the best player, because he's always going to be, there's nothing that OKC is going to do to stop him from being the best defensive player of all time. Like, that's just not going to happen. And he can do that in addition to what he's going to do offensively. And I hate to go this route, but this game, so much of this game is about the officiating. Like, so much of this is going to be about, they're going to let Hartenstein do all of the stuff that he was doing, the grabbing. And I don't think they will, which means OKC is going to have to figure something out about stopping him.
0: I do think Hartenstein was impressive and an unsung hero in game two. The paint scoring for Wembanyama was non-existent, and I don't know if that's a sign of tired legs. It's one thing I've noticed. I'm not breaking any news or anything. It's just one thing I test-wise that I've noticed about Wembanyama is when he gets tired, he settles. He settles for jump shots. He settles for threes, and he was not interested in engaging Hartenstein in the paint, and that seems like it's something that OKC can lean on. They can lean on throwing him out there. They can, without making Hartenstein sound expendable, David, you want to get Hartenstein in foul trouble, that's fine, as long as you're putting Wemby through it on the offensive end of the floor, because it just stands to reason that it's going to draw or drain his tank on the defensive end as well.
1: Yeah, I don't think they have any problem using up all those six fouls. And I think the plan was for them to use up all those six fouls in game two. The problem was they weren't getting called. He just kept fouling. Like, he's going to keep fouling until anybody stops him. I think they probably will stop him at San Antonio because it was really egregious, and San Antonio's been lobbying for the refs to make that happen. So OKC is then going to have to go back to the drawing board. Is what happens when he's out, especially in the fourth quarter. How do we stop Wemby? And that's going to be the chess match. Like, these are two really well-coached teams. They have a bunch more wrinkles to figure out, and I think they're going to keep doing it.
0: Sean Elliott, former and really NBA champion with the San Antonio Spurs. When I think of him, in a Spurs uniform. He's their TV analyst. He was on with Freddie and Harry yesterday, and he talks about how San Antonio needs to adjust to the physicality of this series.
2: It's playoff basketball. That's what we've come to expect, right? I mean, that's what the fans and everybody's been clamoring for throughout the regular season. So now that it's here, it's not time to start complaining. I think the players have to adjust. They've had a couple rounds to kind of ramp up the physicality and understand the nature of playoff basketball. And so I don't feel like there should be any excuses right now.
0: No excuses, and no excuses for taking better care of the basketball. This is another topic that Sean Elliott touched on again with Freddie and Harry.
2: I think it's a collective thing. That's the biggest thing. When I watch the games, you know, it's about coming strongly to the ball, like Pop would say. You come strongly to the ball. You don't use your body to protect passing lanes. You make two-handed catches instead of one-handed catches. You make two-handed passes. You're a lot more deliberate on the offensive end of the floor. And so, you know, Steph's got to improve with his decision-making and some of the passing. But at the same time, we have other guys that need to do the same thing as well.
0: Sean Elliott's not wrong. The turnovers, I don't want to point one finger. I could point all of them at Stephon Castle. Just, you know, 20 turnovers in two games.
1: Well, the guy is playing out of position, unfortunately, against the best group of defensive wings. I think the turnovers, you're just gonna have to live with him. He's gonna be turning the ball. As long as he's handling the ball like this, he's gonna keep turning. I don't know. I don't think you can unlearn how to unlearn these turnovers or learn how to be a point guard against the best defensive team perimeter in the league on such a short notice. I just don't know how he's going to figure that out.
0: Is on the job training here for young Stephon Castle. Yeah. Enter to win regular season home game tickets for your favorite NFL team when you pay your friends back or pool funds with PayPal, official peer-to-peer payment sponsor of the NFL. 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We see you on the phone. Mark in Florida, Jay Boogie in North Carolina. Jay Boogie gets me every time. We see you. We want to add some friends. 888-SAY-ESPN, 888-729-3776 is the phone number. We're going to get to your calls. He's David Dennis Jr. I'm Randy Scott. That's next on ESPN Radio after I tell you about Marriott Bonvoy. 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

0: I gotta be honest, the more I think about this blood rave, the more I'm warming up to the idea.
1: Oh, yeah. I'm warming up to the idea of you guys going, for sure.
0: You're gonna volunteer us to go?
1: Yeah, I'm very happy to volunteer you guys. I think that scene from Blade, last time a black dude was in one of those.
0: Oh, that's it.
1: Last time black dude was at a blood rave, Blade was there.
0: What happened to Wesley Snipes after that?
1: Great things. He was back on Deadpool and Wolverines. But the blood rave, we're going to push the two America's button on the blood rave.
2: 100%.
0: I got it.
2: Listen,
0: what does that sound like, by the way?
2: I've been on the Instagram for this Blade rave.
0: Yeah.
2: And what David is pointing out, it remains true if you scroll through.
0: Just the socio-demographics of the crowd?
2: As you can imagine,
0: Understood. Yeah. Understood.
2: At the very least, if we end up going tonight, I can promise you one thing. I will have content. I will be recording on video.
1: You can't record at a Blade.
2: Just Mikey. I'm not record, and I'm not going to record anyone who doesn't want to be recorded. But obviously, I have to record Mikey.
0: You got to record Mikey. Need to do to take the if out of it and just make sure you go? If we pay for the cover.
1: A real friend would go.
0: Yeah, I'm in for $10 of the cover. David's in for $20. You go.
1: We'll make it happen. Yeah. I'm in for
2: $20. All right, sounds good to me. All right, not much convincing there.
0: We're going to talk off air. It's ESPN Radio, the ESPN app, SiriusXM Channel 80.
1: I'll cash app. I'll give you the cash when I'm at your, when I come for the sleepover.
2: When we dap up each other.
3: I mean, you should probably send it through PayPal, I would say.
0: Yes.
2: That's the best peer-to-peer, payment sponsor.
0: You're 100% right.
1: Absolutely the best way to do it.
0: He's David Dennis Jr. I'm Randy Scott, sponsors of Devin's Trip to the Blood Rave. 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Mark in Florida, you've been waiting patiently. We appreciate it. Mark, you're leading us off on ESPN Radio. What's up, man?
4: No problem. Appreciate it. Just real quick, your earlier caller, Lamont, he needs to understand that if ifs and buts were beers and nuts, we'd have a party. I want to hear somebody say, this Knick team is a very talented, deep team that is very well coached. I haven't heard anybody say that. Now, Cleveland beat Detroit. Detroit was the number one seed. They played well and beat them. Well, it looks like we're going to beat them. So what does that tell you? How can you disparage the Knicks? The Knicks are beating who's in front of them. Am I right?
0: Yeah. No, you're not. Yeah, you're not wrong. You're not wrong. Is anybody failing to give the Knicks their flat? Well, okay, yeah. Lamont, I guess, because he had faith in Cleveland. Okay. All right, Mark, we appreciate
1: you. Whoa.
0: Before Mark's going,
1: if you're going to come for Lamont, before you go, you got to say that Hairball is my son and your future king. How do you sound saying that?
0: Oh, fair.
4: We'll ask Mr. Brunson.
1: oh, good comeback. There we go. I see what you did there. Ducking the Lamont smoke, though, I tell you that.
0: Well, I mean, Lamont just has got God-given.
1: I'm just saying, you don't come at Lamont don't come at the king unless, you know, if you come at the king, don't miss.
0: What's the line again? That hairball is my son and your future king?
1: Yes, that hairball is my son and your future king.
0: Hairball is my son and your future king.
1: That's a good try.
0: It's not Lamont. Do we want to go just down the line? We go Jay? Let's go Jay Boogie in North Carolina. Again, the phone number 888-SAY-ESPN, 888-729-3776. 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
5: Salute, three capital S's, blessed life, health, happiness to everybody. Y'all know the lingo, anybody going through anything, we don't pray that you go through it, we pray that you get through it.
0: Mm-hmm.
5: Special shout out to the Bush family, condolences to everybody in the NASCAR network. Mm-hmm. I'm a fan of NASCAR too, so you know, we all lost somebody. Okay, I just wanted to throw that out there. Your happy born day to you, King. Blessings to you, my King. Flowers
0: appreciate
5: to you
0: day.
5: On your born day, Mr. Randy.
0: Appreciate
5: Let
0: you,
5: Let that
0: sir.
5: Be known. Let's get to business. Let's get to business off top. Anybody want some pizza? Because we were talking about the other day. Anybody want some pizza? Because Josh Hart just had some pizza after the game. That's how we feeling in the city. We handling our business right now. Point blank, all hands down. New York, stand up. If you don't like what the Knicks is doing, I understand it if your team is playing. But if you don't like what the Knicks is doing and your team is not playing, then you're just throwing hate and shade on us. But we used to that type of company. We used to that company. We're going to continue handling our business. Shout out to the squad, everybody doing what they're doing. Shout out to Leon Rose, putting this thing together. Shout out to you, Mr. West, or everybody. Shout out to the coaching staff. Everybody is rocking doing what they're doing right now. And shout out to the players, team, T-E-A-M, together. Everybody always matter. And you know we got the best fan base it is, point blank, in any sports. I don't care what sports. Right now, it's sold out in Cleveland. Why? It ain't because of the bum, bum, bum, bum, bum, bum. It's because we in the building. We buying tickets any and everywhere. We traveling along going where we want to go. And it's, guess what, y'all? Guess what? It's only six more games for the season. Six more games. Y'all thinking about San Antonio, OKC. We thinking about the championship. We counting them down. Six more games. And y'all got patience to hold up because I've been waiting for since 1973. But God bless everybody. Everybody stay healthy and safe. Do something for the weekend. Treat your loved ones. Do something with your loved ones. Or tell somebody I love you that I haven't told in a long time. We all need loves. We all need hugs. And right now, the Knicks is the best thing going. Salute, salute, salute. Three capital S's. Oh, but before I go, the hottest shoe in the game now. Let's take a pick. The Jalen Brunson Knight Kobe, the number 6. This for the big time shots made when you in the clutch. That 3-2-1 before the time's up. The Black Mama, rest in peace to that man. But we got the hyper turquoise shoe in Madison Square Garden. The color wave inspired for the city. The torch lit on the hill by the Liberty. Salute, salute, salute. Three capital S's.
0: That was incredible. That was
1: Don DeMarco. That's what I'm talking about.
0: The Knicks, America's team, thanks to Jay Boogie. We got time for a couple more? Yeah? Let's get to Corey in New York. It's a tough act to follow. Corey, you're on ESPN Radio. What's up, Corey?
6: Wow, I don't think I have that much caffeine.
0: But is that a cow? Do you have a cow in the background? What was that?
2: A cow?
6: Yes, I'm a dairy farmer, beef farmer, maple syrup producer. So yeah, you hear cows
0: incredible.
6: In the background.
0: Incredible! What timing? What a drop in from the cow! All right, keep going, bud.
6: I'm going to be one of them guys that said the hire of that coach was a bad hire for the Knicks, and then I am also the guy that said if they're out in the second round, they're going to be calling Giannis. So I'm that guy too. So I feel like I'm an idiot, and I really think that with the way the Knicks are going right now, they can win it all.
0: I appreciate it.
1: Cows agree.
0: The cow is incredible. Is my soundboard up? Do you have my soundboard up, Bubba? You got it? That's all I got. It's the closest thing I got. I was going to try to like.
1: He had real cows, Randy. Real cows.
0: I know, and they were like dropping in at a perfect time. It was amazing. It was almost like get her done for Larry the Cable Guy. You know, it was like a catchphrase. Yeah. The cow was just in the background.
1: Dropping the ad-libs. Dropping little ad-libs for him.
0: Tremaine is in Arkansas. Tremaine, you got to follow Jay Boogie and a dairy farmer with opportunistic cows. Good luck, Tremaine. What's up, man?
7: All right, bro. I just got two issues, bro. You said what Hartline does was impressive. I don't know what game you were watching, unless you're talking about those two teardrop shots he shot over Wimby. And then you said that Shea Game returned to form. Did it? Or did he have 3 more feet of airspace because Hartenstein was holding Wimby?
1: Bro,
7: Jay Will broke
1: you,
7: it down perfectly on Get Up. It was exhausting. It was an exhausting watch. And then all I'm saying is, in the words of Benny Green, man, you want to crown them, then you crown them, man. But they some hack monsters. That's my opinion.
0: I don't want to, trust me, I don't want to crown him. I don't want to watch a series, an NBA Finals between one free throw hunter, and another. I don't want to see Jalen Brunson snap his head back and see the braids threaten to take someone's eye out. And I don't want to see SGA hit the deck more often than a Thompson's water seal. Like, I don't want to see any of that. But I think we're headed to it. So don't say I'm trying to crown anybody. I'm just shouting out Hartenstein. Yeah, the box score is not great. But now there was Wemby's, and I think Hartenstein got in the way enough. I mean, sometimes isn't that enough when you're taking on an alien in human form, a 7'5" cheat code? I think Hartenstein held up and bowed up better than anybody, Alex Caruso included, that OKC threw at Wemby in game one. That's all.
1: Tremaine just doesn't know. He isn't unfamiliar with your hatred of SGA in the...
0: It's not... It's not hatred. It's just a support and a...
1: You got to hate harder so everybody knows. I think really where you got to lean just into it.
0: Hate. Tune in for baseball action tomorrow as the Cowboys. Bubba, let me run this back. Tune in for baseball action tomorrow as the Cubs. 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We've been talking about Aaron Rodgers. I'm trying to think of other. We talked about the Cowboys just now. I had them playing the Astros in the baseball game this evening. But we've got UFL football to talk about. We got Jack Plummer, Orlando Storm quarterback, joining us here on ESPN Radio. He's David Dennis Jr. I'm Randy Scott. Get at him at Jack Plummer 13 on social media. His Orlando Storm taking on the DC Defenders tonight. And Jack, you go undrafted out of your run from, you know, Cal and Purdue and then finally Louisville. You go undrafted, but you do spend time with the Carolina Panthers. What was that NFL experience like for you? I guess, how did it help prepare you for the UFL?
8: Yeah, I think my time in Carolina was awesome. I think I got a lot better while I was there, just getting developed by the coaches they had in the quarterback room, as well as being with Bryce Young and Andy Dalton. I remember my first day out at practice with them and just watching them throw and just thinking, man, I gotta get better. And just being around Allen at that level, I think you naturally do, but also just I worked hard at it, and I didn't get a ton of reps out there, and it didn't shake out how I wanted to, but I think it definitely prepared me for my season right now in the UFL.
1: Jack, I'm glad I'm hearing you talk. I'm glad you're breathing good. You sound good, because I saw recently you had a 71-yard touchdown run. When was the last time you run that long? And are you okay? Your knees feeling good? Like, how do you feel? I think I would still be breathing hard if I ran that long for a touchdown.
8: Yeah, that was a once in a lifetime play for me. 71 yards down the sideline. I don't think I've ever done that before, and it definitely took me a little bit on the sideline to recover from that. I was, two or three minutes later, I'm like, hey, I'm still breathing heavy a little bit, but that was definitely a fun one for me, just to. A, be able to do that, score a touchdown, and then B, just to be able to showcase that I have a little bit of that ability in me.
0: Stormer off to a 6-2 start, already clinched a playoff spot, which has to take some of the, maybe not pressure off of you, but maybe you can kind of take a deep breath after the 71-yard rushing touchdown. But what's the chemistry like in the locker room, and I guess how have you guys, as a relatively new franchise there in Orlando, been able to gel so quickly?
8: Yeah, I think first and foremost, Coach Beck did a great job of just assembling the team and getting guys with high character and, getting us all in one room. And his message from the beginning was like, some teams might approach us as, hey, we're only here for, a 10-week season. Let's go play, whatever. But he's like, let's come together as a team. Like, let's stand out from the other teams in the league and let's try to gel together. And I think we've done a good job of doing that. And, we started off 4-0 and we lost two in a row, and I think the guys really came together after that second loss, and just, kind of put a foot down and said, hey, we got to play better. And, everyone kind of raised the bar after that.
1: Yeah. So as part of that good start and your own personal good start, there's been some rumblings, a little MVP rumblings there. How loud is that for you, and how do you kind of block that out to focus on the game?
8: Yeah, I don't know. I personally don't really go on. I got social media, but I haven't gone on it in probably almost a year now. So, I mean, I'm not seeing a ton of stuff out there. And I've heard it, but for me, it's like, hey, there's still two games left. Like, I still, the ultimate goal here is to A, win the championship for us. So I got to keep playing well to do that. And then B, is just, keep putting good film on tape, and hopefully an NFL team will give me another shot. So I'm not too worried about that right now, but just trying to focus on one game at a time and continue to play well.
0: We're talking with Jack Plummer, starting quarterback of the Orlando Storm, and yeah, getting legit and deserved MVP buzz. And you mentioned the National Football League and maybe hoping that one of the 32 will take another shot on you. What's the mindset? Because the UFL has been a real pipeline for the NFL again this year. So what's the mindset for guys who are chasing that next shot, trying to compete again at that next level?
8: Yeah, I think, when you get cut and, you're kind of sitting on your couch doing nothing and, some teams, maybe they're fielding calls from your agent or something, but you know, you'll get a workout here or there, but you're not a lot of traction. And so like the idea for me was like, hey, come play here, get better, get a lot of reps, put stuff on tape, and then hopefully that's you put enough stuff on your resume for a team to give you another shot. And I think last year there was, I don't know the exact number, but I think about 40 something guys were on the 53-man roster week one from the UFL. Don't quote me on that, but I think there's a legit pathway from this league to the NFL. And so that was my goal, someone to play here, and you know, hopefully we can make that happen.
1: Yeah, you know, we want to give you the opportunity to also give some of your teammates some flowers. Talk about your receiving core and the guys you're throwing the ball to and how, you know, instrumental they've been to your success also.
8: Yeah, I mean, we have a very deep receiver room filled with guys. I think all of them have been in an NFL building before. And they're awesome, awesome, great guys to be around. And KJ Hamler, you know, former second round pick, he's got a lot of juice. Like, we can give him the ball, you know, down the field a little bit and watch him kind of take the ball and run. Chris Rowland has been awesome. He's been a guy who's been in the spring leagues for a while, but he's got a lot of juice as, you know, a returner, and then giving him the ball on offense. And he's great at, you know, choice routes and getting the ball intermediate type stuff. And then watching him with the football in his hand is pretty amazing. And then we got Elijah Badger, who's had a couple of really good games, you know, 4-4 guy at the combine to really go down the field. And Cam Camper, real tall, looks the part receiver, great hands, great feel, love throwing him the football. He's just, he's always in the right spot. He's going to do the right thing, super talented, great hands, and he's definitely got the size and the

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10: Today is National Maritime Day, a very important day to remember our merchant marines. We hear so many facts and remembrances of World War II battles and heroics, but the Battle of the Atlantic was so important to winning the war. In 1933, Congress declared National Maritime Day to commemorate the American steamship Savannah's voyage from the U.S. to England, marking the first successful crossing of the Atlantic with steam propulsion. When you think about those brave men of our armed forces, also remember the merchant marines. More than 6,700 lost their lives during World War II. The turning point came in May-June 1943 when Allied sea and naval power decisively overwhelmed the German U-boat operation. Allied power harassed the German U-boats when they came to their ports where they could not withstand the constant bombing raids by the Allies. And until next time, see ya.
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0: ESPN Radio, the ESPN app, Sirius XM Channel 80. I'm Randy Scott. 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
0: So let's get off the grid. Devin Kane, what do you got for us, man?
4: All right, first up, legendary competitive eater Joey Chestnut, 17-time Nathan's Hot Dog Eating Contest. He's going to be competing again this year, July 4th, Coney Island, although he will be on probation.
0: For what?
4: He was sentenced to 180 days of probation after pleading guilty on April 20th to a misdemeanor battery charge stemming from a March 21st bar altercation at Joe's Grilled in Hamilton County, Indiana. So but he was granted a stay. He's going to be able to compete to defend his title, try to become the 18-time Nathan's Hot Dog Eating Contest champion. Randy, whatever. Yeah. We can talk about Joey. I feel like you and Gary would be the perfect host for the hot dog eating contest. Have you been tapped for that?
0: No.
4: You should
0: I've
4: be.
0: Never. No, there was 1 year. I'm coming up on, I need to knock on wood, very fortunate. I'm coming up on 14 years at ESPN. And there's 1 year where they were like, hey, do you think you could get down there if we needed you? Somebody was sick. I would have been filling in or covering or something. And that was as close as I've come. This year, Gary and I are going out on the 4th of July to the Savannah Bananas at Kinnick Stadium in Iowa. So we'll have to watch it. But like, okay, so the incident was he slapped somebody who recognized him? Is that what it was?
4: Yeah, Chestnut told police he was pretty drunk, didn't remember the incident, though his attorney later said the statement was taken out of context and explained it as a singular misunderstanding for which Chestnut took responsibility.
5: Statement taken out of context, okay. Oh.
0: Yeah, I mean, I don't know. So the guy must have been instigating Chestnut, right? It's not like, hey, clearly. You're Joey Chestnut.
6: Oh, I can eat more hot dogs than you. Watch this.
0: Yeah, like, I mean, I kind of see no harm, no foul, David. What about you?
7: Yeah, I'm with it. I'm with it. You know, what?
5: Yeah, of course you would. You slap people all the time.
0: It's not that I slap people all the time. It's funny. I don't get recognized often.
7: Here we go.
0: But when I do, it's no. But when I do, it's like the it's like Aziz Ansari's bit where it's like it's always a 20-year-old dude who wants to go play video games. Like it's never, you know, it's never like the Hawaiian Tropic bus like in Dumb and Dumber. It's never that.
7: Oh, I see what you're saying.
0: You know what I mean?
7: That's
0: all.
7: Not enough baddies or.
0: I don't know that baddies are our demographic. I'll be real. Like Gary and me, pretty sure. Okay. What's next, Devin?
4: The Pentagon released another batch of declassified UAP UFO records, including more than 50 videos and documents as part of an ongoing transparency rolled out ordered by President Trump. The files include reports of orbs, discs, and fireballs, plus a senior intelligence officer's account of seeing two large orbs near a helicopter and later observing the same objects allegedly chasing fighter jets. Randy.
7: Catch you guys later. Randy's going to take over for the rest of the show. I'm out of here, Brian.
0: No. We don't have enough time to dive in on it, but why don't we talk about it on Tuesday when David's back?
4: That's a tease.
0: Yeah, we will dive in because one of these videos is 8 minutes long.
7: Ooh, he's in it. He's
0: locked
7: in.
0: One of these videos is from the F-16's point of view where it shoots down one of these objects.
7: Whoa.
0: One of these videos, there are audio files. There's a medical debrief from Apollo 12 back in the 60s.
7: Hell yeah.
0: And that's the stuff that stands out to me is the fact that these astronauts of ours saw. So, by the way, I've always believed that we landed on the moon. This should put it to rest. Like, these are American space, you know, these are American astronauts who went to the moon, saw things they couldn't explain, were told to keep it quiet when they came back. And we have transcripts and audio files now from their medical debriefs before they even faced American journalists. So, like, I'm fascinated by this. One of these sightings is from the 40s. Like, we just have so much to talk about, so much to go through.
4: More to come. More to
0: come.
4: So
0: excited.
4: Next week.
7: Yeah.
0: So excited.
7: You guys,
0: let me know.
7: Is it possible this is time travel? Have you thought about time travel?
4: I don't think you can rule it out.
0: Yeah. David, do you have a theory? You have a time travel theory?
7: I have an anti-time travel theory.
4: That's not as fun.
7: It's not as fun. I just feel like if nobody's come from the future yet, right?
0: That's what these are, though.
7: Then, well, maybe this is. But I feel like somebody should be just like, hey, George is here from 2042. Came to see his cousin.
0: You, I've got a super depressing take on time travel, but we're going to do it. We're going to do that on Tuesday. Another tease. Go ahead.
4: Jericho High School on Long Island, New York, is making history with its class of 2026, which has an unprecedented 21 valedictorians among approximately 300 graduating students, breaking the school's previous record of 15 valedictorians set in 2023. All 21 students earn identical A-plus grade averages, making them academically indistinguishable at the top of the class. So the school decided to honor all of them as co-valedictorians rather than just like one. I don't know about you guys. You need
0: what
4: to have
0: is this?
4: You need to have a tiebreaker. You need to have them like fight it out or something. There can't be 21 co-valedictorians.
7: Spelling bee.
0: Yeah.
7: Geography bee. You know, brain quest. Crossword puzzles.
0: Arm wrestling.
5: Some hot dog eating contest.
0: Hot dog eating contest. Yeah, you got to have one. I'm sorry. You got to have one valedictorian. Also, your grades are inflated if 21 people have a perfect identical A+.
7: What are they teaching out there? What are they teaching?
0: Yeah. Sharing?
7: Coloring in the lines?
0: Finger paint?
7: Yeah, I don't get it.
0: What's going on in Jericho?
7: Yeah. Yeah. Bad form there.
0: It's going to be super popular in Oklahoma and now Jericho. Yeah. But go ahead.
4: Real quick, residents in Northwest Atlanta neighborhood in the Buckhead area, David's probably familiar, are frustrated with dozens of empty Waymos, driverless taxis circling the cul-de-sacs for hours with no passengers. Yeah. What's going on, David?
7: Surveillance. The surveillance state is here. Get out the hood. Get out our neighborhoods. Get out the cul-de-sac. Please.
0: They're surveilling the same house over and over?
4: They're just going in circles. Spinning the block, Randy.
7: Cul-de-sac area.
4: Could it be UFOs?
7: Dozens of them.
0: I don't have cul-de-sac money. That's David Dennis Jr. territory. Enjoy your Memorial Day weekend. David Dennis Jr. and I back on Tuesday. 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
7: I mentioned yesterday at the end of the show that we were going to pre-record a show for today. My daughter's graduating fifth grade. My son, he's got his, you know, he says it doesn't matter, but he's graduating eighth grade. They're both moving into their next school. And so they've got some big, you know, just celebrations around that. So I wanted to be with them and my family for that here on this Friday. So going to pre-record this on a Thursday to move into that. By the way, programming note, Monday is also Memorial Day. That's one of the days that we take off. So we'll have no show for you on Monday, but we wanted to pre-record the show for today. And lo and behold, so much stuff has fallen into our lap that we feel like we have to talk about. So this is a show recorded the day before you see it, but my goodness, we're having to cram it all in just to get it in there. A lot going on here right now. We'll give you some of this coming up in a minute. Let me begin with this. And maybe this is a necessary pumping of the brakes from where we've been the last few weeks. I have talked so much. We're continuing to collect your bold predictions. We're going to give more of those out here in the days to come. But I have talked so much recently about my overall optimism for Georgia for the upcoming year. I truly believe, and Connor Riley outright predicted, but I truly believe that Georgia could win the national championship here this year. And there are a lot of reasons that I feel that way. But maybe for someone like me who is a Georgia fan, I do a show for other Georgia fans, there's always going to be a natural incentive built into our structure of just saying the best, most positive, happiest things about UGA. And while it's fun to do that kind of stuff, especially rolling into a holiday weekend, it's also probably appropriate to try to keep some degree of realism. So this may be, over the course of the next few minutes, a necessary correction from some of the just unbridled optimism we've been showing as of late. I think if you look at the overall picture for Georgia, there is perhaps some really good news about how this roster might have come together for this year, and maybe some not quite so good news on all of that. So to give you both sides of that coin, let me start with something that Kirby Smart said if you want to go back to spring practice, and I thought this was an interesting way of phrasing it. Kirby knows that right now they're not the biggest spender in NIL. They don't even, the best I can tell, aspire to be the biggest spender when it comes to NIL. So when you have a lot of attention about who's transferring where or the big names to know around college football, sometimes Georgia doesn't show up quite as high on a list like that. They're just not going to. The most hyped, the most talked about players in any given season, especially in the new age which we live in, maybe you don't always see Georgia right at the very top of a list like that. But Kirby would tell you, in fact, he has told you, that he's okay with that as long as a program, they keep leaning into what has made them successful, which is taking the talent they do have, developing it as much as they possibly can, working them hard during practice, and getting ready to go out there and beat, in some cases, some of those teams that get more attention than Georgia does. This is how Kirby Smart said that back in the spring.
8: I don't know that we have the best players or the most talented players or the highest paid players, but we will have the players that get the most reps and get the most improvement and the most coaching and most development, and that's what we sell. So when you look out there and somebody's like, well, they don't, you know, these other schools don't practice like y'all do. Well, you know, we got 19 offensive linemen, and not all of them can play, but we got guys out there getting reps. We have guys that are improving. That's the only way to get better is while they're taking your reps. And when you've got that, you've got the ability to do, you know, multiple things in practice and get a bigger body of work.
7: So I think all that's really interesting for Kirby Smart. It leads to a question of, okay, well, given that Georgia's going about its business a slightly different way, we've certainly chronicled that plenty, how talented is Georgia really ahead of a season in which the expectations are so high? And this is where we lean on sometimes some of the lists that come out. We like these things that give us a chance to talk about college football. And there's a list that comes out every year. Different outlets will do some version of this. We're going to focus on three here for a moment. They have come out with their list of top 100 players for the 2026 season. We're like right at 100 days before the start of the season. So here's a top 100 list of the best players in college football. Now, let me start with what is incredible news if you're a Georgia fan. And an example of the reason that Georgia is getting the positive love and the attention that it's getting from shows like this here right now. There is one way of looking at all of this where you'll say that Georgia is way more talented this year than they were a season ago. In fact, I looked at this in preparation for doing today's show. If you go back and look at what On3 put together last summer, its top 100 list for 2025. Do you know this? Georgia only had two players on the list. Now, we would have clearly made a big deal about this at the time, but I'd kind of forgotten this, or at least somewhat forgotten it. Of the top 100 players in college football going into last season, Georgia only had two of them. And you know what? They barely had those. You had C.J. Allen and Christian Miller, both barely cracked the top 100. Allen was like 90. Christian Miller was like number 95. And that was it. That was the only representation Georgia had a year ago on the top 100 list for players in college football. Two defensive players down in the 90s. Well, here's good news. If that's what Georgia was thought to be before the beginning of last season, very different landscape right now. Our friend McKenzie and Cody, they've put a nice graphic together because two guys on that list a year ago, but the top 100 list now for 2026, which On3 just put out on Thursday, now Georgia's got six guys on the list. Three times more, if you notice, I'm doing some math here, three times more than they would have had before. I think we can show these to you here. So here is the current list, top 100 players for 2026. So you've got Ellis Robinson coming in at number 50. K.J. Bolden coming in at number 70. Ernest Green coming in at number 77. You've got Drew Bobo coming in at number 80. You've got Gunnar Stockton coming in at number 91. Now, he was seventh in the Heisman voting, but just 91st in the on-three ranking. So a little bit of a tough grade here overall coming from on-three. But nonetheless, he's in there. And Raylan Wilson also comes in at number 99. So you can squabble with the numbers a little bit. We'll get into some of that if you want to. But after having just two top 100 players in the list last year, Georgia now begins this season with six players thought to be in the top 100 of college football players overall. Now, you've also heard me say things in the past along the lines of, hey, if you want to be a championship team, you got to have first-round picks, you got to have first-team all-SEC type players, you've got to have players performing at a top-end level, and a good number of those, half dozen at least, if you want to be most likely a championship team. And if you take in any way seriously at all a list like this from On3, and ESPN will eventually do one, a lot of the outlets eventually will, but if you take a list like this in any way seriously whatsoever, then Georgia begins with the building blocks of what can be a very good season. Six is a lot better than two. Let me tell you what's also fun. I don't know if we have this graphic to show or not, but way back in the winter, beginning of the year, On3 did. Listen, if you make a list, we'll talk about it. I mean, I don't care what national outlet it is. If you make a list of almost anything, it'll come up as a topic on the show just because we think it's fun and that we're not curing diseases here. We're just having fun, and it's fun to talk about college football lists. So like way back in the winter, just after the previous season had ended, when we were just getting our thought around what college football in Georgia might look like in 2026, On3 put out their list of way too early top 100 players for the upcoming season. And we were talking, I'd actually completely forgotten about this, and Cody was showing me this before we recorded this show, that if you go back and look, and we made a nice graphic for that at the time too, let me tell you what I think is cool about this. So you've got a lot of guys who are very similar to where they were thought to be. Drew Bobo's ranked a little lower now, but he's also coming off an injury. Ernest Green, K.J. Bolden, Raylan Wilson, Gunnar Stockton, they're all right there around where they were. Way too early list and the actual list, within a standard deviation or so, they're right there where they were. Except, you know what? This list from like January compared to the actual list that just came out this week, do you know who is not to be found on this list, but now showing up as the number 50 overall player in the sport? Ellis Robinson. So this, and great job making the comparison side by side there, this, I would say, completely validates. Now, listen, y'all know I'm a carnival barker. I like to hype things up. You know, I come from a pro wrestling background, so we can make this stuff into like pro wrestling storylines. Of course, that's what I'm going to do. And so we have clearly been hyping up Ellis Robinson as of late. And maybe we had some influence over this. I don't know. But what I really mean by saying this is this completely validates all that we have been saying this week included. We've done like three Ellis topics this week included. This completely validates all of that because he went from being in January a guy that, you know, On3 was not talking about really at all to now being the 50th best player in college football, according to the same outlet. That is a rocket ship of hype building. And you always worry about, well, too much or, you know, not living up to the expectations. We'll see what happens this fall. The point is, this is a very compelling ascension for Robinson to now be thought of within the top 50 of players overall after perhaps being an afterthought when this calendar year began. So isn't that really fun? I think that's really cool. And obviously we've talked plenty about him. We've also done a lot of K.J. Bolden this week. For whatever reason, this has been a week that we've been fixated on the Georgia secondary. And of course, another guy that shows on this list, a guy like Gunnar Stockton, we talk about him all the time. So instead, let me bolster this topic by focusing in on some of these other names. Names that we probably don't discuss maybe nearly as much as we should. And I'll begin with Ernest Green. Ernest Green's going to play offensive tackle for Georgia this year. He is going to be the left tackle for Georgia, we think, taking over for Monroe Freeling, who's moving on the NFL draft. Green going from right side to left side. This is going to be Georgia's left tackle here this year, the blindside protector for Gunnar Stockton. Do you know how valuable it'll be for Georgia if their left tackle is playing at a top 100 player level? Incredibly valuable. This is a huge deal. And it is one of probably the overlooked storylines for this team right now that a guy like Green, he is coming back for this season. He feels like he's got something to prove. He's obviously battled injury. But when he's been healthy, you know, guys like Cole Kubelik have told us this. In fact, Cole told us this at SEC Media Days last year, that he feels like he has seen a high level of football from Green when he's been healthy. The issue is he maybe hasn't been as healthy as he'd like to have been for his career. But this is a good player for Georgia and very important to have a top 100 level player at a premium position like what left tackle will be for Georgia here this year. So this is a big storyline for UGA. And this is obviously a guy that's also overcome a lot. His family's, you know, been battling some health issues for Mr. Green or his father. And clearly that's, I think, a source of motivation, but also some weight that Ernest carries on his shoulders. And certainly he's representing his last name very well with the way that he's playing at UGA. So in honor of Green being on a list like this and with the anticipation of what that could mean on the field for the Dogs here this year, this is Kirby on Ernest going back to the near the end of last season.
9: Ernest is such a tough kid, man. He's going through a lot right now. His family and his dad, and he won't quit. He's there for his teammates. Guy competes so hard and wanted to be out there with them, and just so much respect for his toughness and his leadership.
7: It's an important story. He's a good player. He's going to be healthy. At least that's what he's hoping to be for this year for a full season, and he's going to give Georgia perhaps a premium level of performance at a premium position, and he's not the only offensive lineman for who that might be true. We now think of center, even though it hasn't typically been treated that way by NFL draft scouts and NFL GMs. It's not always a position where guys get drafted in the first round, but given how well offenses function when they have a great center, and Georgia often has a very good one, we almost think of center now as a premium position. And coming back from a pretty serious injury, Drew Bobo this year is going to also try to do a little bit what Green's doing, which is play an elite top-end level and giving Georgia at least two offensive linemen that might play that way. Given the way in which offensive line is kind of a chemistry position and, you know, the five guys working together, if you've got two guys like Green and Bobo doing what they might do, then the rest of the offensive line, including breaking in at least one new starter, all of the jobs of all those guys probably made a little easier in the process on that. So it is no small thing to see Drew Bobo mentioned here as well with the top 100 players in all of college football.
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12: 40 airtime. The Braves win as well, 9-3 down in Miami. They win that series 3-1. Michael Harris, two homers on the night, three runs batted in. Mike Yastrzemski also heating up, 3-for-3 with a homer, two runs batted in. Spencer Strider, six innings pitched, three earned runs and nine strikeouts. Georgia softball falls to Tennessee, game two coming up at 3 o'clock in Knoxville. You get the top local and national sports stories every 20 minutes right here on Athens, Voice of the Dogs, 960 The Rev.
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7: Some of this is dependent on how well he comes back from injury, but we don't have any reason to think that that he won't be in pretty good shape by the time this season gets going. And we know both the tangible stuff, just blocking and doing his job, but the intangible stuff of knowing all the responsibilities. This is something where Drew brings a lot of value to UGA, and of course, Kirby Smart has talked about that before, too.
30: He's been a tremendous asset in terms of communication. He calms everyone. His snap accuracy has been important. His ability to play at the first level when he's covered up, he's done a really good job controlling zero notices. And then looking at when he's uncovered and getting to the second level and making calls has been good. He, you know, it's when you're sitting in the middle and you got to communicate to your left and right, he has to be the guy to send the message down the line. And a lot of that's, you know, points, mics, communication, which way we're blocking it, how we're blocking it. There's a lot of intricacies that go into that, and he does a good job of that.
7: So, obviously, an incredibly valuable player for Georgia. Now, let me move to the other side of the ball for a moment. We don't talk enough about Raylan Wilson. Raylan Wilson has a chance to really take the baton from C.J. Allen the same way that Allen would have taken it from Jalen Walker, and Walker would have taken it from the N'Kobe Deans and the Quay Walkers, and they would have taken it from Roquan Smith. The way in which this legacy has been passed down from next generation and next generation and next generation for Georgia, we think is incredibly fun. And it is totally appropriate, I believe, to mention Wilson in that same sentence among that same conversation, at least based on what he has the potential to do. And being listed among the top 100 players by On3 is another example of that, that for Georgia, that always seems to be at its best when its inside linebacker play is stellar. That could be a fun thing to follow. And it's probably one of those things where we need to make sure that we talk so much about, you know, Justin Williams or Chris Cole or some of these guys who are a little younger than Raylan, but what they might be able to do. Guys like that within this position group. But Wilson himself is going to be in the leadership role, and Wilson himself may be in line to have the very best season overall. So let's make sure we keep him at the forefront as one of the sport's top players. And with that in mind, this is what Kirby Smart has said about Wilson in the past.
30: Well, he was one of the leaders of the defense last year. I think, you know, CJ, his demeanor and his makeup, you know, sometimes overshadowed Raylan. But by all means, there was times last year CJ couldn't practice, CJ couldn't play, that Raylan took over. He did a lot of great things along with CJ, and I think he's going to shoulder more of that load along with Justin and Chris, and that's where the leadership of your defense comes from, that middle group that communicates to the D-line and communicates to the back end. So I have no concerns about Raylan's leadership ability. I want him to continue to grow as a player and get better and have a great season this year.
7: I'm going to come back to Raylan Wilson in a minute, but let me follow all of this up by saying all of this is really good news, right? Six players in the top 100 that makes you feel like you're among the most talented teams in America, spread on both sides of the ball. All of that's really good, right? That's the good news in all of this. Here is the news, though, that I do think we have to confront, that at least be a little mindful of this, is that for Georgia to be what it wants to be based on who it has to play, some of these guys in the back half of the top 100, you probably hope they move up a little higher. For instance, it's great that Ellis might be number 50, but can he be number 10? Can he be number 20? You know, can he be a true first-round level cornerback? Same thing for K.J. Bolden. You can make a case that Gunnar Stockton's already better than the 90th whatever player On3 has him as, but he's got to show that for a full season. We've talked plenty about that, striving for a little bit more consistency. He's got to show that to you for a full season. You probably need him to be not just a top 100 player, but maybe a top 25 player, or maybe even a true Heisman finalist, which makes him more like the five best players in college football. That it's great that Georgia's got representation from six players overall, but these are six players in the back half of the top 100. It's not nitpicking, I don't think, to point that out, because when you look at the fact that Georgia's going to play a team like South Carolina, for instance, that's got two players inside the top 25, or a team that's competing with in the SEC, not on the regular season schedule, like Texas, that's got a handful of players like the top five, top 10, that when you look at some of the top-end talent that you're competing with, you need your guys to also emerge that way as well. And while you love six names overall here, absent from that list is anything from the offensive skill position category. For instance, there's no Nate Frazier here right now. He hasn't quite risen to that level of national fame yet. There's obviously not a pass catcher on here. You would love to see somebody emerge, but to begin this season, it's not inappropriate to keep a Georgia pass catcher off this list, because to this point, that position group, both wide receiver and tight end, they are unproven. So in the midst of a lot of good news, early accolades for a half dozen Georgia players, there's also some words of caution here too. Not seeing that from skill position players, and the players that do show up, they are in the category of very good. You can't be a top 100 player if you're not, but not quite in that great elite category of these are surefire first-round picks, these are surefire first-team all-SEC type players. These are truly in that rare category of best players in the entire country. Georgia probably still needs that to emerge. But to wrap this all up, I'll say it this way, that while that does need to happen, the building blocks that seem to be in place, fully maturing to their absolute highest potential, one of the things that'll aid the Georgia players in doing that is the level of motivation they seem to have. And for me, that was one of the biggest takeaways from spring practice overall. What is a talented team by any metric also seems to have that little extra chip on its shoulder. This team, I think, is tired of seasons ending without winning playoff games. You know, missed the playoff in 2023, made it in 2024 and 25, but both those years ended with a far too early exit. And so for these top 100 players who are back with their unfinished business in mind, maybe that's the motivation they need to keep climbing this ladder and being ranked even higher by the end of the year than they are right now. And if you want to have a little bit more evidence of how true this is, let's go back and listen to Raylan Wilson, one of the players we just mentioned, who is featured in this top 100 list, who gave you a pretty strong indication back in the spring about why he came back to Georgia for his final year. This is the motivation these top 100 level players for Georgia will play with this season.
0: Yeah, I just say I came to college with goals of mine, and I just haven't achieved all of them. That's really the main thing that brought me back. The main goal is really coming here. I mean, coming out of high school, I always wanted to get a national championship. So I say that's the main goal.
7: So I'll say it this way to wrap it up. It's fun to have a talented team, but there are times in sports, across all sports, when the talent's not quite locked in, not quite focused at the college level. Maybe you're already thinking about the NFL or you're thinking about whatever else. When you have talent that's also motivated, that's when seasons can be special. And we don't yet know how special this 2026 season for Georgia is going to be, but the potential of it being very special is obvious for anybody to see, including our friends from On3. That's six players on that top 100 list. And that's good news here on a Friday. My name's Brandon Adams, and this is Dog Nation Daily, daily podcast for Georgia Bulldogs fans, presented today by Kroger. We are glad you're with us. We hope that you are moving into a wonderful Memorial Day weekend. And this is obviously a somber day on the calendar in many respects. We obviously pay tribute to those who paid the ultimate price, giving their lives in sacrifice for our freedom and making this a country that we all love. And we clearly have that in our mind here this weekend. And yet, simultaneous to that, this is also, in many ways, the unofficial kickoff to summer. People have their pool parties and their cookouts and their kids are out of school. And there's just a lot going on with all of that. And so we love that. This is why on Monday we'll have no show. It's one of the small handful of days where you just go completely dark. We want the folks who put our show on each and every day to have a little bit of a break and enjoy some stuff they love. And I'll do the same thing with my family. We hope you're all doing that too. So no show for us on Monday as we go through the Memorial Day weekend. And speaking of that, if you want to make your Memorial Day experience great, our friends at Kroger certainly help you out with that. And one of the great ways you can do that is by becoming a Kroger Boost member. You know, you try for free on for 30 days. You get free grocery delivery, free pickup. You can earn twice the fuel points on the things you're already buying at your local Kroger. You can take care of that. And for this weekend, you want to get stocked up for the stuff on the grill, the beverages at the cooler, the stuff you take with you to the pool, or you're going to the beach if you're ready to do some of that. All of that at your local Kroger. Make sure you check that out today. We love having Kroger as a part of Dog Nation Daily. We also love having Jeff Sintel as part of the show. And that is coming up in a few minutes. And this is going to be today, I think, an incredibly candid conversation. Because, once again, with the theme of some good news and maybe some areas for concern, seems like Georgia's got some positive momentum with a handful of guys coming off of the scavenger hunt. But also, overall, maybe the landscape around Georgia recruiting right now in this 2027 cycle, a little quieter than we're used to seeing it be. Doesn't mean the sky is falling. Doesn't mean anybody's panicked. But there are questions being asked. We'll try to get some of the answers to those questions coming up with Jeff here in a couple of minutes. Prior to that, let's get ready to go around the doghouse. And I told you when their show kicked off today that as we were getting ready to put this thing together on a Thursday afternoon to air on Friday, we had so much news breaking for a while that we wanted to get all of that in, starting with what I thought was really good news for the Georgia basketball team. A guy that I was not very well acquainted with has made a very generous gift to Georgia. We'll show you this on the screen here for a moment. His name is Adam Wexler. He's the founder of Prize Picks, CEO of Hidden Jams, and he's giving $10 million to be used by Georgia's basketball team. Some of this will be diverted a couple of different areas. We presume a lot of this will end up being used for NIL. It's the largest single donation in UGA athletics history. And as I said before, it's going to support the men's basketball team, which is an incredibly generous thing and really cool to see Georgia get in on the the big donor from the big, you know, well-known company feels like a lot of other programs have had their version of that. And now in this case, you know, Wexler gets his chance to do the same thing, much to the benefit of Mike White here, who's seeing Georgia in the NCAA tournament now, you know, a couple of years in a row, trying to do that again here coming up in the 2026-2027 year, and perhaps in future seasons having a little bit more money to spend to make that all possible. Obviously, the arms race when it comes to NIL spending in college basketball is wild, maybe even wilder than it is sometimes in football. Crazy. We know that that Georgia maybe does not quite have historically the just the deep pockets, the unlimited funds that other programs seem to be able to find access to. But when a guy like this, like Wexler, is choosing to get involved in such a big way, this could truly be a game changer for UGA basketball. This is great news for Georgia. And it's somebody who's probably embraced the NIL age a little more as of late. This is, I think, what Georgia needs. Rich guys who want to help their alma mater, who want to be a part of this and made to feel welcome by UGA to do so. This is, I believe, a big step in the right direction. So good stuff all the way around here and what could be a very exciting era for the Georgia basketball team. Now, obviously, you also live in a day and age which some schools are spending who knows what. So, I mean, pretty clearly, there's still a lot of money being thrown around. But now Georgia is very much a player in that game because of the largesse and generosity of Wexler. That is certainly good news. Now, along the lines of Georgia athletics, Thursday was also a key day because it was the yearly meeting in the spring for the Georgia Athletic Board taking place there at the Ritz-Carlton around Lake Oconee. And obviously, it's the precursor to the SEC spring meetings, which take place in Destin, Florida next week. And so what we might hear and how Georgia might try to express its voice related to some of the big topics, that was, of course, a huge point of discussion during the SEC spring meeting. I'm sorry, during the board meeting for Georgia ahead of the spring meetings. One of those things being the recent controversy around, you know, what the CSC is, the College Sports Commission, and their supposed oversight over NIL deals. But the reporting from, like, say, Ross Dellinger, Yahoo, over the last week, that oversight's just not really happening. That a lot of these deals are never really being approved. A lot of the big programs don't seem to care about that. They're just powering through, giving whatever kind of NIL deal they want without any fear of reprisal, essentially doing NIL, whether it's traditional defined NIL or just pay for play. They don't really care. They're spending the money they feel like they need to spend to win, no matter what the stated rules are. Well, Georgia Athletic Director Josh Brooks was asked about that, about how the lack of actual teeth for the CSC might be impacting things and what his viewpoint is on that going into the SEC spring meetings next week. This is what Josh Brooks said on Thursday about that.
1: Well, that's a loaded question. There's a lot to it, right? I think, to steal a quote from Kirby, keep the main thing, right? Like, we got to focus on the bigger deals.
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11: My biggest problem with the CSC is we don't have a true mechanism to ensure that everyone's reporting deals. That's my frustration, right? We can talk, we've had other conferences that taken shots at the SEC and Big Ten saying that we're trying to manipulate or work around the cap. So they're basically complaining about how we're following our taxes. My problem is the ones that aren't filing taxes, right? My problem is the schools that

0: we have pretty good intel that are not reporting games. And until we have a true mechanism, that very first step, mechanism to ensure that everyone's reporting deals, it's a moot point to argue about what's getting approved and not getting approved if we can't hold people accountable. That's the first thing. And then we got to get better at understanding what is a true deal, what is it, you know, how we're truly evaluating range compensation, what is a, you know, fair market deal, what is associated entity, those pieces.
1: And along those lines, with Josh Brooks was University of Georgia President Jerry Moorhead. And one of the things that Moorhead was asked about, this, you know, really got a lot of attention in the aftermath of him saying it, is as you move towards the spring meetings, if there isn't going to be any solution, and President Moorhead will tell you, you know, he's certainly hopeful that Washington get involved and you can still have some legislation. But if that doesn't happen, then the SEC's got to be open to considering any other possible alternative, including saying, much like the Big Ten has said this week, maybe we'll just go it our own way, we'll do our own thing, and we'll make our own rules about all of this. This is also President Moorhead's preview of the spring meetings and the notion that the SEC might have to consider its version of self-governance here, with the simple fact that the national landscape currently can't do that. In Washington, while there is growing interest to act, maybe they're just too slow to act. This is what President Jerry Moorhead said about that.
2: You know, I think the agenda is still evolving. I don't know that we'll have a vote next week, but I think we're going to have robust discussion in Destin about the future of college athletics. And that's got to be a consideration of the SEC creating its own rules if no one else will do so. You know, I think the commissioner is still hopeful. I don't want to speak for him, that we will get something out of Washington, D.C., but we're running out of time. You know, Congress doesn't do something in the next several weeks, that window closes for this year.
1: So obviously next week, Georgia will be a major player in the SEC spring meetings, and we got a preview of that with the board meeting for UGA taking place around Lake Oconee this week. If you want to read more about this, our Connor Riley was there, had plenty of this at DogNation.com. I know Mike Griffith's going to have some of this coming up too. So we'll have plenty of coverage from Georgia's attempt to influence the future of the SEC and then the SEC's attempt to influence the future of college athletics. For now, though, we'll make that around the doghouse. And of course, as we said, we're glad to have you as a part of the program. Appreciate you being here in what is a pre-taped version of our show, as I'm with my family today on some pretty milestone days for both my kids on their last day of school. So I'm doing that. No show for us on Monday, but plenty still to do for you here right now. Before we're done, we'll broaden things out. We'll look at some of the other SEC players who made On3's preseason list of top 100 across college football. But for now, aftermath of the scavenger hunt, who Georgia made a big impact with, who Georgia might not quite be in play with as much as you might like, and everything about what's coming next for UGA recruiting. How about Jeff Sintel here on a Friday, Dog Nation Daily, presented by Kroger. Hope you enjoy it.
3: Athens and across the SEC or wherever the recruiting trail may lead, here's a DogNation.com insider.
1: Even though we're recording this on a Thursday, it would not be a Friday without Jeff Sintel here on Dog Nation Daily presented by Kroger. And there is a lot of recruiting news to get to. Jeff, we appreciate your time on all of this. A lot of questions out there from Georgia fans about the current state of UGA recruiting, so we appreciate that. Let me at least give you some pleasantries here, and then we'll dive into it. Hope that you are doing well ahead of this unofficial kickoff to summer, the Memorial Day weekend.
4: Brandon, I'm great. I guess it's graduation week for both of our families to some extent. So happy week. This is a very emotional week for a lot of folks out there.
1: Yeah, I think that you and I are in that boat, and a lot of folks who are watching, listening to us right now, I'm sure they find themselves in similar circumstances, so we certainly understand that, and we'll also try to keep them entertained here with some recruiting talk. So scavenger hunt last week, and I think everybody's trying to figure out what were the big takeaways from that. On Monday on our show, and one of the things I mentioned, for instance, like Joakim Gouda, it seems like the linebacker and Alvin Keachern, maybe Georgia made about as big an impact on him as maybe anybody. And I'm just basing this on the, I guess, the online chatter. Impact on Gouda. You know, I know you had the story at Dog Nation this week with Amari Patterson coming off the visit there. What would you say the big takeaways post scavenger hunt for Georgia this past weekend were, with a good number of official visitors and chance to make some impressions on some unofficial guys as well?
4: Yeah, I guess the best way to expand that, Brandon, is just to say that I feel confident in saying this, that the unofficial visits did better than the official visitors. There were 7 official visitors. Brandon, I'll be honest, if more than 2 of those guys end up Bulldogs, I'd be surprised. You mentioned Amari Patterson. He said it was a perfect official visit, but maybe that keeps Georgia in the race with what seems more and more like Florida is a team to really consider there, along with LSU. Now, Namaje Thompson, the wide receiver, I thought that did go very well. I thought Georgia got a bounce, and I want our audience to look at it this way. Amari Patterson is very talented, but don't let the rankings fool you about Namaje Thompson. There's a lot of people that have seen those two guys up close at camps over this spring and over some evaluation periods, and they feel like they're basically similar players, similar grade, similar stock of players. So you've got J.J. Brown, another guy that was an unofficial visitor, along with Joaquin Gouda that was in the house as well. I thought that visit went really well for Georgia. Amongst other things, they had a pair of prize 2028s that were there, several 2028s, including, you know, Jaleel Gooley, Gooley out of Hebron Christian, Tyler Boyd of Carrollton. So there's a lot, you know, everybody was hoping for, did Georgia make and move the dial considerably with KJ Green, the edge out of Stevenson? I don't think that was enough. Isaac McNeil, another linebacker out of Vigor. I think Georgia helped its case, but I don't know if they have set themselves up with a considerable lead in his recruiting in the clubhouse, so to speak. And the same thing that goes for Jabarius Guerrer as well. I think the one interesting wild card out of it all, Brandon, nobody really expects the 5-star Eric McFarland to choose Georgia. He's expected to be another potential 5-star in Texas A&M's class. But then also you have Sean Faulk, a really late entry to the official visit docket out of Indianapolis, Indiana. And I think there is some traction there as well with Sean Faulk right now.
1: So I think a lot of that's interesting, and some of the names you mentioned were guys I wanted to ask about, including KJ Green, who obviously elite prospect in state, probably a position of need for Georgia with this class, and frankly, you always want to win with these types of edge players anyway. So it sounds like this wasn't a game changer in terms of Georgia's relationship with Green this past weekend. Is that correct?
4: Yeah, Brandon, I just think they're always playing catch up with KJ, and part of that maybe has to do with the value that Georgia had on him throughout his high school career. Mind you, he came up as a high school prospect, Brandon, where there was LaDainian Guyton in the class for most of his tenure in high school, along with DJ Jacobs. So there's always, like with Georgia, it was like, did he ever feel like he was a priority? Other schools, South Carolina, Oregon, Alabama, they have made him feel like a priority as well. So it's one of those things. I think Larry Knight has helped. I think Georgia has stepped up its pace as well to help. But for me, for the longest time, it's always felt like him and Georgia were going to go in different directions.
1: Saw also where a target that Georgia had been recruiting committed elsewhere. It's the Grayson offensive lineman, Jordan Agbonoma, commits to Nebraska. How big of a surprise is that? How big of a setback is that? In-state line target choosing Nebraska, you would presume, for an NIL offer here. What did you make of Agbonoma going the direction of Nebraska?
4: Yeah, first of all, Agbonoma, really good player. Some think he could even play some tackle at the right program in college. But Brandon, most thought that he was eventually going to go to Texas A&M. But Nebraska stepped up financially. That is the belief here, to kind of lock down him as one of their prize guys in the class outside of maybe their quarterback, Trey Taylor, and a couple of other names. And Georgia was always the school in the mix there. It's very interesting, Brandon. Jordan Agbonoma was in Athens for the scavenger hunt, and he soaked up all Georgia had to see. I believe something happened in his mind where he got the impression that Nebraska was just going to be the best fit for him. Maybe because he knew what Georgia had coming, or got some tea leaves, or maybe he just felt a lot more confident about the boldness of how much Nebraska wanted him. But he makes the commitment right after seeing Georgia. And I think the timing is very interesting there.
1: Now, you've also written a story this week at DogNation.com with J.J. Brown. So, you know, maybe that's an example of an in-state lineman that Georgia at this point has a better relationship with. Is that true?
4: Yeah, JJ was actually at the scavenger hunt as well. Brandon, you're going to love this guy. 6 foot six plus, about 315. He is literally hawking guys to block 30, 40 yards downfield on his high school tape. He's also the type of guy that's really close to current Georgia redshirt freshman, Cortez Smith, another Parkview kind of pipeline guy from Parkview. And Brandon, the thing I like the most about JJ, not just his demeanor, it's the fact that he was an all-region basketball player for Parkview. And that's not a you know, little Debbie league sure. He's playing in at all. And he did that at about 6 foot six plus and about 310 pounds, maybe 300 pounds during basketball season. So he's athletic. He's got really good feet.
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12: 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Coming up, 18-year NBA veteran Jerry Stackhouse. 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And now, it's Rich Eisen.
16: Now
7: Hour number two of the Rich Eisen Show is on the air. Breaking news from Shams Charania of ESPN that Dylan Harper, the stupendous young player, guard of the San Antonio Spurs, does not have a hamstring injury. It's an adductor injury. Ooh, okay. And that he's possible for tonight.
16: That's huge.
7: That is not out for tonight.
17: It's good for them.
7: Jamal Crawford's on the call of that on NBC. Sorry, I said it wrong.
17: Right.
7: NBC. And he's joining us in hour number three.
17: Buckets.
7: We're going to send out the bat signal for Tommy P, who guest hosted first 2 days of this week.
16: That was this week? My goodness.
7: I know it was this week.
17: Holy crap.
7: I want to know what the Stafford contract means. And then anything that he's got on Rodgers. Then we'll send him on for his Memorial Day weekend. But joining us here off of hour number two, right here on the program, is an 18-year veteran, former coach at Vanderbilt, and somebody who's potentially in the mix in the NBA for a coaching gig, that's for sure. He is one and only Jerry Stackhouse. Sir, here on Rich Eisen. Your home, Jerry. Good to see you.
18: Rich, how you doing? What's going on, fellas? How you guys?
16: What's up, man?
7: Where have I found you?
18: Great.
7: Where have I found
18: man.
7: You? Where are you? Where have I found you? Where are you?
18: I'm in Atlanta.
7: Okay.
18: I'm in Atlanta right now. Yep, I'm back on the East Coast for a little bit right now.
7: This is great. I mean, this is wild right now. I'll be honest. I'm just going to come straight out and say it. You know who would be really psyched right now would be Stuart Scott, my guy.
18: No doubt.
7: On this, like, I'm thinking of him right now. You know, you know, one of my favorite Tar Heels in Stu. I assume you got to know him, right?
18: Obviously, just from this side, once he was a little bit ahead of me, but obviously, as I come in, you can tell his love for being a Tar Heel, man. He always made it known whenever I caught up with him. But no, definitely missed, man. He was one of the best, as you know.
7: I know. I just remember doing your highlights on SportsCenter back in the day, and
18: we're old, man. We're old. You're right.
7: You know what? How about this? We're experienced. Jerry.
18: That's what it is. I like it.
7: We're experienced. We are not old. We are experienced. How are you? What's your opinion of what we're seeing in the Western Conference Finals right now, Jerry? I'm wondering what you're as you're watching this series, knowing this conference and this side of the NBA as well as you do have the last couple of years on the staff in Golden State. What are you seeing out of this Western Conference Finals? What do you think, Jerry?
18: Man, just seeing greatness on both sides. I mean, obviously, what Wimby did in that game one, and just the young talent around him is unbelievable. You know, just with what they're able to do in such a short amount of time. But it's all, you know, the catalyst of it all is Wimby and his ability to affect the game on both ends. I mean, he's playing at an unbelievable elite level. Offensively and on defensive, he's changing everything. You know, he's making them. They got a great scheme where they're just keeping him low and having him be able to just patrol the paint, any cutters, anything, and then their only responsibility is the corner. And they had success with it in the first game, but in the second game, not as much because Caruso and those guys were, you know, made shots. I mean, they're going to live with someone else trying to beat them other than Shea. And then on the flip side, Shea is Shea. He came back in true champion form in game two and showed why he's the two-time MVP.
7: Yeah, I know, and I know the answer to this question, but I'll ask it anyway. Is Wembanyama 101 unicorn? Like anybody? Like who would even come close to what you just mentioned defensively, and then what he can do offensively, Jerry?
18: I don't think there's anybody that I've seen. You know, I mean, I hear stories of Wilt and what he was able to do, but obviously Wilt still wasn't, you know, pulling up on threes with the game. You know, from 30 feet with the game on the line to tie the game up. But so I don't know. I mean, he's definitely one of one. I mean, with that length, that skill, you can see the competitiveness that he plays with. Seems to be a great teammate. Just, you know, to me, says all the right things and is about all the right things. And it's definitely one of one in my book.
7: Yeah, and then obviously tonight, game three in a best of five now that the Spurs have home court advantage. I just can't imagine Isaiah Hartenstein being allowed to lean on Wembanyama in the Spurs arena in the way that we saw in game two. And lean is, I think, maybe too light a phrase You know, what's your opinion of that?
18: Sure. No, I think he has to come with the same mentality. I mean, he was the difference in that game. He made it tough on him. He got up under him. And most of the time you do it with a smaller guy, but he's just taking advantage and shooting over and just playing above those guys that are smaller that they try to match up with him. Caruso, who's going to fight him, you know, tooth and nail, but he's just not, you know, doesn't have the size to do it. Harden actually has the size. You would think it was Chet, you know, you think with all of the history that they have that Chet would be the primary matchup on him, but, you know, he's gotten the best of that matchup so far as well. So I think, you know, Holiday was a little, you know, it was a little tacky, you know, in some sense of what he was doing. But you got to do what you got to do to try to win. And I think he did frustrate him a little bit. And like I said, we'll see if he'll be able to get away with that tonight.
7: Well, I don't mean to steer you in the direction of officiating. I know you're not done coaching in the NBA, Jerry. Sorry to do that. Didn't mean to put you in
18: position. But I think these guys have a good feel, man. I've seen, like, you know, in the last series, I guess, I think everybody wanted, you know, I think Detroit, when they wanted a late call, when he kind of got tripped and Tony Brothers walked away, it's like, no, you got to win these games. It's too much on the line, too much at stake. Both teams have worked too hard to get to this point to allow that type of play to end the game. Let's, you know, you got an opportunity, you got 5 minutes, let's line up. And I think officials have a good feel for that. There's a difference between regular season, the way games are officiated and the way games are officiated in the playoffs. And I think everybody understands that, and we just got to try to adjust accordingly.
7: Jerry Stackhouse here on the Rich Eisen Show. What was it like playing in Madison Square Garden? Because it seems like the Cavs are getting a little bit, you know, out of their game from the first two games of the Eastern Conference Finals. I don't know if that's what it is. Obviously, the Knicks are pretty damn good at what they do, but I'll give you the floor on that.
18: Yeah, I mean, I think, you know, obviously I've never played in the Garden in a playoff series. So you got to imagine that it's totally different. I mean, the city is going absolutely bonkers. I mean, they hadn't had this type of been in this position to get this close to a championship in, what, 30 years, you know? So it's like, come on, the city's going to be off the chain. And then obviously the energy in that building and the sixth man that those guys feel when they're on the floor is, you know, it's palpable. You can feel it on TV, but now it changes. You know, that's where all of your role players, they tend to play better at home when they have that type of support. Now they have to go on the road and do those same things. And I think, like, you look at Cleveland and what they were able to, like, I think the same shots that Evan Mobley gets tonight, he probably knocks down. You know, he's capable of making those shots. And now when you're in the comfort, you slept in your own bed last night, you kind of have your same routine, you're not on the road. It plays a part into your comfort level when you're out on the floor. So I think it's, you know, they need to, you know, really know, be ready for a fight. I think Cleveland, they've shown that they've been down before and they have, you know, two star players that can explode on any given night. And I think it's going to be a great game.
7: All right. Let's talk about you a little bit, if you don't mind, Jerry Stackhouse. I'll just walk through the front door. Are you in the mix for the Bulls gig?
18: I'm in the mix. I'm gonna interview for that. I'm actually gonna interview for the Portland job as well. I'm actually interviewing that tomorrow. And just exciting time for me right now, man. Just to being able to obviously being with Steve and Golden State for the last 2 years, you know, that was great. And now it's just an opportunity to try to get my own situation. Obviously, you know, Vanderbilt was is something that kind of hangs over me because it didn't have the success that people thought that we had, but we actually did. I mean, I think when you look, you know, deep into when I took that job, when I took the Vanderbilt job, it was a rebuild. It was a totally different time than it is right now. NIL was not at the forefront of everything. The transfer portal wasn't at the forefront. You know, guys that I took over a team that we had to go get a brand new roster, and the guys we brought in had to sit out a year. So it was still back in that era. And every year we improved. We made two NITs, finished fourth in the SEC in my fourth year, and then we had a down year. That last year, we didn't make, you know, 5 years of not making the tournament. They decided to make a change. But still, I think people were able to see, you know, the growth, and especially on the development side. And I think that's why I'm still able to get these opportunities here to look, you know, to these young teams of Portland, Chicago, the development as well as the understanding of how to teach the game of basketball to these guys and relate to them. Like, I mean, this Generation Z is definitely You know, they're different than where we were and kind of how we approached, not in a bad way, but just having to be able to kind of negotiate with them and have them have a better understanding of what you want to get accomplished. But I do think that I relate well to that, and I would be a good fit for these situations. So hopefully these interviews go well and I get an opportunity to kind of lead my own ship.
7: What do you like about coaching? What do you like about it that you want to keep
18: going? I like the teaching. Honestly, I mean, obviously, it's the closest thing that I get to what I, you know, who I am at heart as a competitor, right? As a basketball competitor. Now, you know, when the ball stopped bouncing, now you try to find a way, and that's what I know. I go all the way back to Dean Smith. I still feel like his principles of what he taught me when I was in North Carolina still resonate through and through with how I want to teach the game and how I want the game to be played, playing smart, playing unselfishly, and competing at a really high level. So I think that's what I bring. I play for some really good coaches. I mean, Rick Carlisle stands out to mind, Avery Johnson. So I just feel like I've learned from some of the best, and I want an opportunity to show these guys what it takes to get there and to improve and to be, you know, great men. That's, I mean, that was a part of what I was doing. I caught, you know, at Vanderbilt, I caught guys that were very, you know, that in-between stage of high school and pros to developing men. So I think I take a lot of pride in that and being able to help guys. I sat in every seat from a number three pick in the draft to in my 18th year. I was a guy that was the 15th man that was there more for locker room support, but I still got out there and played and showed that you could still play at a high level. So I think I can relate to these guys from whether it's the star player or it's the guy that doesn't feel like he's getting enough minutes as the eighth man, and being able to kind of navigate and grow, help them grow their journey and their path. I think I'm built for that.
7: Well, do you ever, in your coaching, at any point in time, catch yourself and go, wow, that sounded like Dean Smith? Has that ever happened at any point?
18: Man, yeah, I do catch myself. Not only Dean Smith, I found my dad doing that a lot with my dad too, stuff that I didn't ever think that I would be saying to my own kids or to other young people. And it's like, you know, so I think those are definitely, that's definitely there. But I just think his approach and how he saw the game, it was ahead of his time, man. Just like with the points per possession, and it was always for us to, you know, we got knocked for not, you know, for Dean Smith holding Michael Jordan back. Yeah. So no, we were always one of the top teams as far as scoring because of the possessions. You know, the defense was we took a lot of pride in the defense. We took a lot of pride into crashing the offensive boards, trying to get second chance opportunities, trying to get to the paint for layups and free throws. That's where you can make the difference when you're not, you know, having a great shooting night. But I think those same principles ring true in who I am. But at the same time, you know, the game changes. I'm still going to run secondary offense. You know, that's the staple of Carolina basketball, but it has a little different variation to it now. Obviously, it has a little bit more five out. The big isn't going block to block now. He's on the perimeter at the top of the key making plays. So those are the subtle changes that you have to kind of, you know, change with the times. But at the same time, I think the purity of basketball at its purest form still, you know, relates to all those things that made those coaches from yesteryear great.
7: So while we're on the subject of you playing at Carolina, what was it like to be around Rasheed Wallace in college, Jerry Stackhouse?
18: Oh, man. It's still fun to be around Rasheed Wallace right now, you know. So, like, no, man, we're going to have a good time.
7: But you two on that Sheed, picture there. Look at you two. Look at those.
18: Everybody loved Sheed. I mean, the older players, the younger players, he, you know, he had not a bad bone in his body. He got along great with his teammates, but he would get a little excited with the officials, even at practice at Carolina, you know. And you know, Coach Guthridge would, you know, get him on the line, and we all running for Sheed, maybe getting a technical foul. But and he brought that to the NBA with him. But I'm telling you, anybody that knows Sheed knows that he's about the right thing. Probably the most unselfish player that I've ever played with. I mean, we had to almost literally make him take shots sometimes. Man, we need you to go down on the block and be who you are, because he's, I mean, he's one of the best top talents I've ever played with, and I played with a lot of great talent.
7: Well, when you were there in Carolina, did you ever connect with Jordan? Did he ever reach out to you? Was that not an avenue available? Like, what was it?
18: Yeah,
7: like,
18: Mike, he came back to practice, you know, one time. It's amazing, like, some of the stories that you hear about guys telling stories about when he came back and, you know, and played pickup games. And nobody remember it but them. But I do vividly remember one time that Michael came back and we were, it was a practice. I think it was in between. He was about to come back, make his comeback. And we were like, man, you know, he got out there and played. And everybody said we played one-on-one. And we did play one-on-one, but we didn't keep a score. It was just like, man, we was just, you know, going back and forth. He was guarding. He was daring me to shoot at that time. My outside jumper wasn't that, and he was pretty much daring me to shoot. But, you know, and I'm not bad. Taking the bait, I'm trying to drive past him and get to the basket anyway. But no, it was just those great moments. I mean, a lot of people make a lot about our last interaction in Washington when, you know, I felt that I was kind of in the prime and he was at the end of his career. And, you know, but it's Michael Jordan. Michael Jordan, no matter who he's on the floor with, probably right now, feels that he's the best player and the best option. So, I mean, I take no offense to that, but it was just didn't work out. And it's finally, he brought me there the year before. It had Rip Hamilton, and he felt like I was further along in my development, and he wanted to win. That just shows his competitiveness. That's, you know, obviously for me being in Detroit, we just got to the second round. I'm feeling like I'm, you know, the next level for us is getting to a conference finals, and all of a sudden I'm in Washington. So it was a little awkward there, but at the same time, you know, we made the best of it. We had, you know, great moments. I'm telling you, no matter what transpired on the basketball court, we had a good time off the basketball court. You know, you go with Michael Jordan between playing a little poker and drinking some of the best wine the world has ever made. we had some great moments. So I never want to try to think that anything there deflects my reverence for Michael Jordan. Now, to me, he's the GOAT. He's the best basketball player to ever wear a pair of shoes. And, you know, he's an icon in the University of North Carolina. And obviously with the changes around there, a lot of things going on with the, you know, new coaching hire, like Mike Malone. I think that's a good hire. You know, I did go on record and said I would have loved to have an opportunity to talk to that job. Larry Brown reached out to me. Larry Brown was like, Stack, it's your time. And she's like, you know, you've done all the things to put yourself in position to do this. And for whatever reason, it didn't happen that way. But I'm not, you know, despondent about it, disappointed, but not despondent. But I know these things come around in the cycles again. But no doubt about it. I mean, I feel like I'm a pro coach, but that is still a dream job to be able to go back to your alma mater where you played and be able to lead the next generation of players. So it's still definitely in my heart, in my soul, something that I hope one day I may get a chance to do. But right now I'm focusing at the pro level, which I feel that my schemes, my understanding of how the game, you know, bodes well at this system with professional talent.
7: Well, Jerry, if you do make it to either of the spots that we mentioned and you become a head coach in the NBA, if I may, do me a favor. Can you, if you coach in the NBA, bring the Vanderbilt look to the sideline, man, please?
16: Yes, please.
7: Just choose any of them on the screen.
18: I'm not going to put that stress on my staff, but I would say this. If this happens,
7: yes,
18: every Sunday that we have a game, you're going to see one of these looks.
16: Yes.
18: My mom was a minister, and that was one of our favorite times. Easter Sunday, she made sure she scraped up enough for us to make sure that we had a Easter suit. So I'm gonna honor her. If I'm able to coach at that level, or wherever I'm at on Sundays, I'm gonna have on one of those looks. So you can look forward to
7: yes,
18: that again.
7: Yes, Jerry. Yes, because I don't
18: the
7: understand
18: professional
7: what
18: look. Right?
7: I don't understand what happened to the NBA where everybody's dressed like they're in practice. You know. Like
18: the pendulum swing, you know, hopefully the pendulum swings back at some point. It's not there right now. I think everybody's just comfortable to throw on the quarter zip, but It used to mean something to come to the game. You felt professional. I mean, even as players, and you know, obviously that changed for whatever reasons. Generations changed, but I do hope that's something that can swing back of our coaches and you know, looking like professionals.
7: It's another reason to root for you, Jerry Stackhouse. I want to see it.
18: Thank you, Rick.
7: And I will watch on a Sunday. This would be great.
19: The Easter Sunday fit, Stack. That was everything as a kid, man.
7: Right?
19: To have that Easter Sunday fit from going to church and just off.
18: Oh. Man, that was none of our layaway, man. I put that suit was put on in early January.
19: I should have mine on the bed
18: by Easter.
19: Yes, sir.
7: I love it. Let's do it, Jerry. Thanks for the time. Greatly appreciate
18: it.
7: And, Let's stay in touch.
18: We will do it.
7: You got it. That's Jerry Stackhouse, the one and only, right here on the Rich Eisen Show. It would be great to see him get one of those gigs, certainly in Chicago, underneath Jordan's banners. That would be kind of wild, for sure. But Jerry's one to root for right there, and that would be a lot of fun. A lot of great conversation.
19: Yeah.
7: So I appreciate Jerry Stackhouse stopping here on the program. 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
7: Back here on the Rich Eisen Show, everybody. 844-204-RICH. Number to dial. Let's take Manny in El Paso, hey. Texas call. What's up, Manny?
8: Hello, gentlemen. How are we doing all? Hello, Chris. Hello, TJ. Hey, Manny, hello, Rich. And I want to specifically say hello to Jay Selly.
9: Hey,
8: I heard
9: thanks,
8: a caller
9: Manny.
8: The other day. I literally just throw him to the wolves, not even say hello to him.
7: Yeah, I know. I noticed that, too.
8: So, Jay Selly, he's all right. We see you. We love you.
9: Yeah. Hey, thanks, Manny.
7: There you go.
8: Well, Ms. Risen, it's Friday, but I am really bummed about Kyle Busch yesterday.
7: Yeah.
8: Unbelievable.
7: Oh,
8: I still look around on the websites, on the news. This is the part that sucks. No one knows what happened. Mm. The guy won the truck race last Friday for his 69th truck race. 2 weekends ago, he had a bad sinus headache that he asked for a doctor to be waiting from at the end of the race to not having him there this Friday. It's just a major gut punch. It's unfathomable what happened. It's haunting, especially his last interview when he won the truck race, saying that you never know when you're going to get your next one. And that's what really stinks about it. I mean, NASCAR is a very tight fan base and so forth, but it just really stinks that he's not going to be there. It really stinks for the family, especially Brexton, because he was racing to be in his, out of his dad's shadow.
7: Manny, I appreciate you calling in and delivering those sentiments there from El Paso. You're a good man, and I think you've echoed what we've all said. Like, we came in today just shaking our heads. He was 41.
9: Crazy.
7: The family, and just days removed from winning.
8: Now, sir, I do have something else.
7: Okay.
3: With all due respect, Mr. Eisen.
7: Uh-oh.
3: You need to be nicer to TJ. If anyone can help, Dave Letterman be a guest on the Rich Eisen Show. It's the all-knowing host of a no-contest wrestling, Mr. TJ Jefferson and O'Shea. They may have connections. Maybe Miss Susie can help out with that department. I'm not sure. But okay. Also yesterday, sir, and I caught it. I caught what you said. You said Miss Susie is going to be filling in while you go off to New York and come back empty-handed. Nah, no, that's not the Rich Eisen I know. That's not right. The Rich Eisen that I love.
7: Thank you.
3: I want you to go in there, gangbuster style, kicking doors in.
7: That's right.
3: You're a Knicks fan. You should be on top of the world. You should be waving that gray shirt tarps off right
7: that's
3: now.
7: It. That's it, buddy.
3: If you don't win, that's BS. But that's fine. Here's what you do. Mm-hmm. You go up there, take that mic, Kanye style, and you just say to everybody, you hate us because you ain't us. And last thing I want to say, TJ.
7: Write that down.
19: Yes, sir.
3: Your favorite luchadores, mask or unmask? I've been wanting to ask you that question for a while. Other than that, sir, that's all I got. I feel better. I still miss Kyle Busch.
7: Yeah.
3: He made us a fan. He made us hate him, but he still made us make noise in the stands. And that's what you do, sir. You make us make noise, good, bad. As long as we make noise, we're all together in this. I love you guys. Have a good Friday.
19: Thanks,
3: be
19: man.
3: Safe. Be kind. Let's watch some sports, everybody.
19: All right, man.
7: Rack 'em, Manny in El Paso.
9: Great job,
7: well
9: Manny.
7: Well done. Thanks, right there.
19: Mil Máscaras, to answer your question, Manny. Probably my favorite.
7: Okay.
19: Store, outside of Rey Mysterio.
7: Very good. Very good. Now I won't come back empty-handed. I've got this really great rolling bag.
19: We don't want a rolling bag, Rich. We expect
9: I want gold. A rolling bag with a gold trophy in it.
19: Gold.
9: Thank you. You know what I mean?
7: Thank you.
19: Because a win for you, gold. Like I said, is a win for all of us.
7: Well, we're on the subject of what's likely and what's not. Well, it's a Friday of what's more likely.
19: Hey, now.
10: What's more likely?
11: Never say never, but never.
7: It's time for What's More Likely, presented by Pella Windows and Doors. What do you have over there, Chris Brockman?
9: Is it more likely? Is it more likely you win the Emmy or Susie stops shaming you for eating donuts? What?
7: What else you got over there? What else you want to know?
9: Hey, guys. Happy Friday. Great to see you.
19: What up, Chief?
9: Hey, Matthew Stafford, he's back. 2 more years at least. I said 2 years at least.
7: Oh, Matthew Stafford. Okay, yep.
9: Who's more likely to be the Rams' starting quarterback in 2028? Matthew Stafford or Ty Simpson?
7: Oh, I'd go Ty Simpson there.
9: I think two and done for Matt.
7: I mean, I'm not going to put anything past him, but at some point, you drafted him in the first round, and that's why he didn't want to have a clock put on him.
9: Plans change.
7: And Matthew Stafford does, at the end of the day, have it in his control as to how long he's going to keep playing football.
9: Bill drafted
7: as the starting
9: Jimmy
7: quarterback
9: G
7: of the Los Angeles
9: Rams. Brady had him traded.
7: If he has the year, this year and next year, that the Rams hope he can have, and he puts trophies in the case, and he wants to still keep playing, and he, you know, I mean, there's a reason why he's so damn good is the longevity and the connection to the coach and the ability to win with the roster that's currently constructed. But at the end of the day, 2028, I mean, this is a guy, I mean, the footage came out. Remember after they lost the NFC Championship game of him saying goodnight to his daughters, his little babies? He's coaching them up. He might just say, you know what? $105 million more, playing at age 40. It's time to go, you know, be a dad. It's entirely possible. And Ty Simpson might be ready. So if you're talking about what is more likely, I would go with Ty Simpson in 2028. You would disagree, Chris?
9: I don't know, actually.
7: Okay, very good.
9: I'm asking the questions.
7: I got it. What is more likely? I gave you the answer. It'll be Ty Simpson.
9: I still can't get over Todd Monken just wondering, Miles? Like there would be another Garrett.
7: Yeah, what other Garrett have I not been had a face-to-face conversation
9: crazy
7: with?
9: So is it more likely Miles Garrett gets traded, Micah style, or he wins Defensive Player of the Year again in 2026?
7: For Cleveland?
9: Yes.
7: Yeah, I'll go for Cleveland. Just sitting here right now, I'll just say that. But the first part of this is still possible.
9: Right?
7: Yeah, man.
9: I think it feels that way still.
7: Yeah.
9: It's Memorial Day and he hasn't met the head coach.
7: I got it. But it's still spring. Spring is springing. Summer's coming. You know what I mean? Solstice hasn't hit yet. But
9: That was Crosby, Stills.
7: I'd go with the latter. Okay. As you're asking me what's more likely, Friday before Memorial Day, I'll say he's going to win Defensive Player of the Year again for Cleveland. What else you got, Chris?
9: Man. Keeping an eye on the Raiders, Jay Felly.
12: Sir.
9: Mendoza looks good. A lot of chatter. Mm-hmm. Is it more likely to be the higher number? Undefeated NFL teams heading into November or Raiders starting quarterbacks at that point?
7: Oh, I'll go Raiders starting quarterbacks at that point. Do you think somebody's going to be 8-0, 9-0 in this National Football League? You think that's what you think?
9: Weren't the Cardinals 9-0 like 3 years ago?
7: Okay. I understand, but this is, again, what's more likely. Let me get this correct here. Week 8 is when November hits. November 1st is the Sunday of Week 8 is November 1st. So someone would have to be 7-0 going into that.
9: Yeah, and why not?
7: I'll go Raiders starting quarterbacks. Mm.
9: Is that number 1 or 2?
7: See, now that's the question you used to ask Cage, not me on live television and radio. So, oh, you mean 1 or 2
9: starting quarterbacks?
7: I'm sorry. Is this thing on?
9: Hello. What?
7: You just tell me, was it number 1 or number 2? Chris, how dare you? One starter, Chris.
9: Interesting.
7: One starter.
9: Interesting.
7: Now you're going to ask me who that starter is?
9: Interesting.
7: Move on.
12: Where's the toilets drop?
7: Just keep playing music. Toilet! Toilets.
9: Gotcha. Good. This seemingly has been AFC North week on the Rich Eisen Show.
7: Yeah.
9: Who's going to win the AFC North this year? Steelers or Bengals?
7: More likely than not?
9: More likely.
7: I'm going with Joey B. Healthy. Oh, yeah, man. Most talented roster he's had in a while. Sexy Dexy in the middle of that defensive line. You know? Let's go. We're going to win games and we're going to win the Super Bowl.
9: I saw Florio.
7: A lot of games.
9: Florio had a piece. You know, you're just learning these waters, Rich. You're learning how to swim in them. But they have odds for every game of the year so far.
7: Okay.
9: Future odds. The Bengals are favored in 15 out of 17 games.
7: Dude. I understand why.
9: Bettors are loving the Bengals right now.
7: I hear you. Last time there was a Super Bowl in SoFi Stadium, and you played in it for the AFC.
9: Oh, burr.
7: What else, Chris?
9: Speaking of Super Bowls and AFCs, a lot of birthdays this week. Josh Allen had a birthday. Mm-hmm. You know, Patrick Mahomes is going to be 31 during the season. Joe Burrow is going to turn 30 during the season. Lamar is going to turn 30 this season.
7: Oh, who's going to be the best quarterback under the age of 30?
9: More likely to be the AFC Super Bowl 61 quarterback. Yeah. Allen, Mahomes, Burrow, Lamar, or the field?
7: So Drake May's not in this mix here, huh?
9: He's in the field.
7: I mean, okay, yeah, Drake May's in the field.
9: All I hear are these
7: Justin
9: are the four
7: Herbert's
9: best
7: in the
9: quarterbacks.
7: Field. Who else is in the field? Bo Nix in the field.
9: Bo Nix in the field. Yeah.
7: Trevor Lawrence is in the field.
9: Yeah.
7: Daniel Jones in the field.
9: Shador Daniel Jones.
7: Rodgers is in the field.
9: Rodgers in the field, man.
7: I'll take the quartet. Although I'm toying with the idea of putting the Chargers and the Rams in the Super Bowl together in Super Bowl 6.
9: Really?
7: Yeah.
9: I don't hate that idea.
7: That was my top two teams in my way too soon. All right. Yeah. All right. What else?
9: All right. A few more now. Let's get to some of the other sports. Game 3 in San Antonio tonight. More likely to be the bigger total in San Antonio. Hartenstein fouls
7: I like
9: or Wemby blocks?
7: Good one, Chris. I'll go Wemby blocks.
9: Is that 5? That's
7: no,
9: six
7: I think
9: blocks
7: Wemby blocks 7.
9: Okay. You think Hartenstein fouls out?
7: By the third quarter. If he's going to be that handsy. He's going to be that handsy.
19: By the third quarter.
9: Man, that DVD of the cut-up they must have sent the league yesterday.
7: Oh, my God. Did they set it to music? You know?
9: It's like Thriller. It's 8 minutes long.
7: Exactly. That's right. What else is over there, Chris?
9: How about this one? Is it more likely that both OKC and the both series go 7 games or none of them do?
7: Oh.
19: That's a weird.
7: Then it's more likely neither of them do. I don't think Knicks Cavs go 7.
19: Uh-oh.
7: I think that
9: you were just sitting here an hour ago telling us that hey, the Cavs came back 2-0.
7: You're putting too much in the ether for me to like without looking for a trapdoor. You're talking too much, man. You never shut up. He's like the independent network news on Channel 9. yeah, Knicks, Cavs don't go, so I'll go neither of them do.
9: Okay, great. Neither do.
7: But I think Spurs and Thunder go 7.
13: Very well. Could.
7: Down to the final possession.
13: Oh, could you imagine?
7: Wouldn't it be great?
13: And then Wemby's got the
9: Wemby
13: ball
9: at 30 court.
7: Yeah.
9: It just shoots it from half court. Last one, guys.

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1: Or doubt.
2: Okay.
1: Never say, you never say never about this guy. 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
1: Good luck.
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9: 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Listen, Jackson Dart, highly talented young quarterback of the New York Giants. He's got a knack for winning. Remember that? They started him last year, took out Russ, put in Jackson Dart, and all he did was beat a Chargers team that was unbeaten at the time. That was a whoa moment.
10: Yep.
9: Whoa, the kid's got some moxie. He's got some grit. He's got some legs. He's got some arms. And then him and Scataboo. Started hooking up like Tango and Cash.
11: A knack for winning, though?
9: He does have a knack.
11: He has 4 wins.
9: He's got a knack for winning football. How about that? He's got a knack. Sure. Listen to this Cowboy fan over there who can't even fathom the Giants have a quarterback that can win football games and is good at it.
12: I'm just giving you stats. It's Christmas.
9: All I'm saying, though, is I've been saying it over and over and over again. You've got to be the quarterback of Big Blue football, not the Big Blue tent. You can't win games from inside the tent.
12: That's true.
9: You got to slide. You got to know when to get out of bounds. Every single time he would do it, and you'd hear him say, I'm going to keep doing it. And then the Patriots blew him up. What was that? Christian Ellis who blew him up on the sideline?
10: Yes, sir.
9: He kept on tiptoeing down the sideline. Says, get out of bounds on a Thursday night. What are you doing?
12: Lit up.
9: And then the NFC East Hard Knocks. Oh, yeah. Picked up one of the Commanders coaches saying, we know he's going to put himself at risk.
10: Right.
9: And then he just, every time, he's like, I'm a young guy. I've known how to get this. Why I got here is by playing that style of football. And I'm like, no. Yeah, that may be the reason why you got there. You got here. But if you want to stay here, you got to figure out where the gray area is. Or that big ass white stripe. That's your friend.
10: Get to it.
9: Get to it. So he was asked on Thursday, about the philosophy that he's got coming into this season on this front. And you tell me if somebody's gotten to him.
13: That was one of like our first meetings, with Coach Callahan, just pulling up my tape and, just going over situationally, like, is it worth the risk here in this situation? And, that's what we talk about a ton is just situationally, just being smart. Coach Giro talked about it today, it's important for the quarterback to make sure that, how he's feeling one play, that he's going to feel, that same way the next play. And then at the same time, just having the experience last year of sitting out two games, I hadn't done that in my career. So, I just hated that time of not being out there with my teammates. So I obviously understand, the most important thing is to be out there. So you just grow and learn from things. I think I'm going to do a good job at this year for sure.
9: Yes. Yes. Yes, Jackson Dart. Yes. Brian Callahan, the quarterback's coach, formerly the HC of the Tennessee Titans, quarterback's coach, passing game coordinator. He's already in line for assistant coach of the year. Any of them who sat him down. That's the guy. That's all we want to hear, Jackson. That's it. Yes. Yes. Correct. It sucked sitting out. There's an idea of how to figure out. I'll put the pedal to the metal here and I'll take my foot off the gas there and I'll get my ass out of bounds when it's necessary. Yes. John Harbaugh bringing it to the Giants. Oh, yes. This is what we're talking about. John Harbaugh talking about the Jackson Dart leadership qualities.
14: It's a hard question to answer just because, what's his leadership style? I just think he's probably the best way I could say he's genuine, probably. He's just himself. He is who he is. He wants every play. The thing I've noticed about him is he wants every play to be perfect and every play to be successful. It's probably a good place to start. Ultra competitive guy. And if it doesn't go right, he's not happy, And he'll get to the next play. But I've seen him make a bunch of plays. He's enthusiastic. He's charismatic. The guys love him. But this dude works, and he works at it, and he wants to be great. So the coach, appreciate that.
9: Oh, Giants fans are out of their minds right now, probably. Yeah, of course. This is what we're talking about. All of it. Every last bit of it.
15: Yeah, whatever.
9: Okay. TJ, I'm sorry. I'm sorry if the Giants are beginning to get it right, sir.
15: Yeah, I got to play this role.
9: I mean, all due respect to Daboll, who, by the way, won Coach of the Year with Daniel Jones for the Giants, right? I get it, but this is what we're talking about. They got through to the kid. You can still play like Jackson Dart and still be a new Jackson Dart. It's called maturing. It's called getting better. It's called here we go, Giants. So excited for the Big Blue fans. I've been waiting to hear that from the kid. 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
28: 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And now, it's Rich Eisen.
9: Hour number three of the Rich Eisen Show is on the air. 844-204-RICH is the number to dial. If you are on hold, stay on hold. We will find the time as best we can to speak to as many of you. I know that's kind of a mealy-mouthed way of saying I can't get to all of you, but we're going to. Tom Pelissero is going to join us in about 20 minutes' time. What does the Stafford contract mean? What happened with Aaron Rodgers? Anything else going on? I've got a top five list of most burning questions remaining in the National Football League as we head into June. But we're upon Memorial Day weekend tonight, game three of Spurs and Thunder. Love the coverage on NBC. Jamal Crawford is back here on the Rich Eisen Show. Good to see you, sir.
0: Good to see you as well. I'm good. How are you doing?
9: Awesome to see you. Listen, I'm going to, again, just glow about your analysis. Just listening to you, Reggie, and Mike sit back and call these games that I could not be enjoying anymore sitting at home. It's incredible. The intensity, the action, the drama, the flopping, the hair pulling, the mauling of Wembanyama. I mean, it's just, it's epic. What is it like from your seat, Jamal?
0: It's incredible because every single possession, there's something to look for. There's something off ball, on ball, on the sidelines. You just see the adjustments from the coaches. You see the action of how things are going on. You're seeing the highest level. And it's crazy, Rich, because you're looking at something. You're like, man, if everybody stays healthy on both sides, you could be seeing this for the next 10 years because they're going to kind of have to go through each other. And to me, they're the two best teams. And I know we can say there's 30 teams in the NBA, but when I say team, I mean like by saying together, everyone achieves more. These are like two college teams, old school college teams, been together 4 years playing the pros. Like they have that kind of chemistry, culture. And I think that's what makes these two teams special.
9: Yeah, and they're that young. Right, I mean,
0: yeah, and they're that young, right.
9: You know, if the NIL world was as potent then, even just a couple of years ago, as it is now, some of these guys might still be in college looking for a 6 year of eligibility. You know,
0: like, literally,
9: they are that young. So let's, I guess, start with specifically Game Two and how you think it will manifest itself in Game Three. Now that it's in San Antonio, I imagine the Spurs put together a montage of the great vision that the NBC crew is putting together of Hartenstein draped all over Wembanyama and sent that to the league office. Jamal, do you think that the idea of let's just put Hartenstein on Wembanyama for 90% of the minutes and have him defend him the same way, do you think that would be successful in Game Three, Jamal?
0: I think if I'm OKC side, I'm saying Hartenstein, continue to do what you're doing. Try to frustrate him. Hopefully one of those grabs, pulls something, gets him out of character, and he gets frustrated. You know, and if he happens to get very frustrated and get tossed, that's a win for us. So Hartenstein is there to do a specific job, and it's very obvious. If I'm the Spurs, I'm saying, Wimby, don't get caught up in that. Let's get him in space. Let's get him moving laterally. Let's have him pick up a foul or two to get him out the game earlier. There's always a counter to something, right? And it's always an adjustment. Even with OKC, you saw the adjustment for them getting Shea to get going was getting him off the ball. He let J-Dub bring it, A.J. Mitchell, whoever, those other guys. You bring it up, I'll get behind the defense. So now when I get it, I'm very direct. They don't really have time to kind of bottle me up because I was in front of the defense. And now if you're the Spurs, you say, okay, you want to do that? No problem. Wherever he catches it, we're sending it to. And we still can go get him. So there's adjustments in the chess match going on. I'm just interested to see how it plays out game three because I'm sure both those things for both sides will be on the table.
9: Well, and I'm just wondering again how much of it is what I guess Greg Popovich and the rest of the Spurs organization told Wembanyama after the elbow throw got him ejected, or how much of it is just his nature to not complain. He's not asking for calls. He's not screaming for calls. He's not yelling, hey, do you not see what's happening to me? And I'm wondering how that affects the whistles or not.
0: I think part of it is kind of the Spurs way, the Spurs culture. Think about Tim Duncan. Think about David Robinson. I'm sure Pop, you know, he's been very involved in the playoffs, being president, talking to those guys. I'm sure I heard it watching a film. Don't know for sure, but I heard that. So, you know, that's part of it. But Rich, when you go hang with the monks in the summer, you can start to have a different level of discipline as well. For sure. That may be the infinity stone he's using right now.
9: He's hanging with the monks in the summer.
0: Yes.
9: You know, leads him to just, and he also raises his hand to say, I fouled somebody. Like he's never yelling at the refs. He's not complaining. He's just, he's zen, I guess.
0: And,
9: right.
0: And, Yeah, since when I spent time with him away from the court, I saw how zen he was then. I'm like, this isn't normal. This is not normal. I'll tell you, he read 50 books that summer, and he didn't even tell me that stat. It just came back to me. So that's a book a week. Think about that. That's over a book, a new book a week he's reading. Like, he's a totally different thinker. So you're right, that is zen. He lives in that zen place for sure, but he may have to get out of there and tap into that KG badge when he went and worked with him and give some a couple of, you know, like, hey, I'm not going for that as well.
9: Well, we did see a lot of that in game one, and that might have been brought out of him because he watched SGA win the MVP award. Mm. Where were you when that was happening? Getting ready, settling for the broadcast?
0: Yeah, we were at the table, and Reggie and Mike and myself talked about it. We saw his, like, laser focus. Mm-hmm. He looked up one time and didn't look up anymore. And then, like, during the anthem, Reggie and I saw, he was, like, clenching his teeth the whole time. Like, he was, like, the whole time. We were like, oh, my God, okay. This is going to be an epic one. We had no idea it was going to go out like it did and where he shot it from and just that masterpiece, that masterclass that he put on, but we could see the venom inside him just kind of like brewing, like he was going to go crazy. I want him to be more aggressive tonight earlier. Last game, you know, I know, knowing Vic, I knew he wasn't going to come out and try to repeat that performance in game two because he's all about team and all about his teammates and just winning however, whatever it takes that day. But I thought he waited a little bit too long to kind of assert himself. He had three shots going in the second quarter. Like, you got to not fire it up. You don't have to be me and just chuck, but you have to come out and kind of establish, hey, you know, I'm still rolling. And then the teammates kind of follow that.
9: Yeah, I want to put a pin in Wembanyama and come back to that in a second and linger on Castle a little bit here, Jamal. Listen, those high ankle sprains, I know in the NFL, that's a several weaker. In the NFL to come back from. Let's just say De'Aaron Fox is able to, in any way, shape, or form, show up here. And, you know, obviously Harper will keep an eye on that for later on, but it's not looking good. And 20 turnovers from Castle. And it's this, yeah. You know, like this is, he can do it, and he's really good, my God.
0: He's a star in waiting, for right, sure.
9: What's your advice to him?
0: Just value every single possession. Just be solid. And you can see, Rich, if you're like really close to it, you can see every single turnover bothers him. He's not like, oh, I threw that one away, that's it. He's like, oh my God, I can't believe. Because he knows OKC feasts off turnovers. They want to be aggressive. They want to. But some of these turnovers aren't even like, it's weird because some of the turnovers aren't due to their pressure. It's due to just being casual. And sometimes that's where inexperience comes in at this level because every stage, every round gets tougher. Every round they let you be more aggressive. And I think he's making that adjustment. He will not have 10 turnovers tonight. There's no way. I do not see it happening. I think he's watched film. I think he's beat himself up enough about it. And he knows for them to have a chance to win this series, he can't turn the ball over, especially with no Fox there, because you're the primary ball handler. You have to take care of the rock.
9: And then this moment, just pop it up on the screen. I mean, right here.
0: Oh, my God.
9: Just threw it down on Hart.
0: Rich, I knew something bad was going to happen. So if you go back and replay it, before, when he started heading towards the back, I said, I could see it. I could see it coming. I could see it coming because I saw when he got to his launching pad, he's a left-right jumper. When he jumps left-right, which is awkward for defenders, most right-handed guys that dunk, like even Jordan, he was right-left, he would take off. Anthony Edwards, right-left takeoff. But Kobe was a left-right dunker, too. So he put his left foot first, right foot, and then he exploded up. And when he did that, he kind of caught the defender off guard. But I could just see it coming because once he hit that launching pad, it was over with.
9: And then you mentioned Kobe and Jordan.
0: Yes.
9: I want to unpin the Wembanyama conversation.
0: Uh-oh.
9: Listen, the analogy I made sitting here is based off of, again, what he did in game one. You said, you know, he's gritting his teeth through the national anthem, and he's just pissed, and then he's using it, and he balls it up and drops a 40-20 piece in game one, right, with that pull-up three from the logo and all that stuff. But I'm like, it's so rare in this day and age, certainly for somebody this young, to have that burning desire where game 35, as much as it means as much to him as game 5 in a playoff series, doesn't want to lose, wants to just rip your heart out and show it to you pumping. I said that did remind me of Jordan and Kobe and Tiger, young Tiger. And I don't know if I'm just over my skis here.
0: No.
9: But I'm wondering if we're witnessing something, not just watching something.
0: You're absolutely right. He has that fire that they have. Like, knowing him, I'll give you a story, Rich.
9: Please.
0: We played when I was there working him out, or working with him. I don't even want to say working him out. I was working with him.
9: Yeah.
0: And we played a quick game with like video guys and a couple assistant coaches and just people around the facility. And I just jumped in there and we lost. And he was so mad. It was a meaningless half court game. He was the only other person I've seen get that mad in a meaningless, no, doesn't matter, no effect on anything, no effect on the outcome game was Michael Jordan when I was working with him in hoops back in Chicago. So he has that burning desire. He has that. And that's why he will be one of the greatest. There's no other way. There's no other way to say it. He works too hard. He's too focused. He's too locked in. He's too extraterrestrial. He's too everything. Like, there's no way to say it. He will be one of the greatest players. He's doing things we've never seen before. I'm talking to T-Mac, Melo, Vince. We were on the plane yesterday. These are Hall of Famers, right? So some of the best players ever played. And we're just shaking our head. Reggie, we're like, how? How? It doesn't even make like proper sense. So we're seeing something, witnessing something, as you said, that we've never witnessed. And by the way, when he did that game, that was his first Western Conference Finals game ever. What 22-year-old could do that?
9: Yeah, exactly. All of that. Jamal Crawford here on the Rich Eisen Show. SGA is pretty damn special in his own right. So what do you think here for game three? He's so good at, you know, obviously taking games over and and also facilitating. He's really a savant when it comes to that. I'm wondering what you think his approach is here. I just love how he's telling everyone to calm down, you know, calm down. Yeah.
0: Calm the F down.
9: Calm the F down. Did you, I don't know if you were there, if you could hear it, because obviously he's so loud. Did he tell, what was it, McCain to stop yelling at him while he's shooting?
0: Yeah.
9: You know, like,
0: stop yelling. Well, Shea lives in a flow state. He doesn't want anything to be like, hey, relax. Yeah. We got this. I got this tonight. So, he was like, calm down. But to your point, I watched him the series against Phoenix because I was on the call a couple games there. And he made the right decision every single time down court. Like, he was playing perfection basketball. Most guys from my era, when they ISO, they were ISOing to shoot. He ISOs for the team. So, okay, you want a double? I'll kick it. You want to play me man-to-man? I'll go get a bucket. But the difference was, what I saw in game one and game two was, Shea does everything on his terms. Everything. Game one, he was reacting to what the Spurs were doing. It wasn't on his terms. Game two, it got back to more on his terms. And I think the adjustment, like I said, was getting off the ball, getting him behind the defense and letting him to strike. Then they're in drop coverage. Then he's going direct. Then he's just keeping you off balance and got to his spots. So for me, he's going to try to do more of that. He just has to do it for, three more wins if it's possible.
9: And then there's the, the fact that he's on the floor. I was having fun the other day saying he's on the floor so many times, falling down to the floor, that even Joel Embiid sitting at home saying, damn, that's a lot. Do you have any opinion on this, Reggie? You just mentioned you're there with Vince, Melo. I mean, you talk about this part of his game as well?
0: Jamal? We do. I mean, obviously, this is two sides of that, right? Like, yes, he's trying to fall on the floor, or not trying. He's falling on the floor at times. At times, he's rewarded for it. Times he's not. A player at this level is going to try to do what he can to win. If he thinks that's going to draw attention to his shot or getting fouled, he's going to do it. But what people don't mention on the other side of that is, let's say they don't call a foul. Now it's a disadvantage because you guys got, the defense has numbers going back. So he has to be selective with that as well, because if you're on the floor, we have a 5-on-4 going back. So he must think he's getting fouled. If the refs call it, they call it. They don't. But Chauncey Billups told me a long time ago, it's gamesmanship at that level. You're a championship point guard. You're trying to manage the game. I was never that. I never made it past second round, so I'm getting as much information as possible. But it works two ways, right? He can get rewarded for it, or it can hurt his team. So he's going to keep doing it if they're going to keep calling it.
9: All right, I got to ask, being a fly on the wall, when you're having a conversation with those guys, who's the most alpha? Who's dominant in that conversation? When you're on the plane,
0: I won't say the most alpha, but the most outspoken, like, he's saying it, whatever he feels, and he'll figure it out later, is definitely T-Mac. we all laugh at T-Mac. T-Mac is definitely saying what he feels. Melo is very intentional. Mm-hmm. Vince as well. Reggie as well. But Reggie's going to show the most emotion.
9: Okay.
0: But Mac is like, hey, this is what's going on. This is, that's T-Mac. And that's why we love him.
9: Okay. Mm-hmm. I don't know if I'd have, guys, would you, if you had ranked him, these five or four, would you have said Tracy McGrady would be the one in that regard? Hmm. I don't know, I would have gone Reggie, maybe, but I don't know.
1: That's a
9: I don't know these guys as well as obviously.
0: Yeah, yeah, no, just personality. We're talking strictly personality and opinions on something. Okay. It's definitely going to be, I think Mac and Reggie are the top two, for sure. There's no doubt about it.
9: Reggie would be no surprise. Before I let you go, I'll give you the floor on what you're seeing in the Eastern Conference Finals. What are you seeing? Knicks up 2-0 last night. Another massive run, albeit not 44-11, to come from 22 down in the fourth quarter. But the Knicks did have a dominant run on Cleveland again that the Cavs could not make up. What's your opinion on what you're seeing in that series?
0: The Knicks' belief right now is like something I haven't seen from them, especially with this group, right? They've had different iterations of this group. It's been changes. You have the Julius Randle group. You have now the Cat and Jalen Brunson-led group. It's different now because they believe they can go on this type of run every game, right? They just believe it. Like, you can get up, no problem. We'll come back. And that's what the championship-level teams do. They believe they'll find a way to win. But the Knicks believe we can go on this kind of explosion. With the pace we're playing, with the way we're shooting it, it could be a different guy. It could be OG. It could be Cat. It could be, of course, Jalen Brunson. But then a guy like Josh Hart and Mikal Bridges can go off, right? Deuce can come in and hit a couple big threes. Jordan Clarkson can go on a run. They believe they have a chance against anybody with the style they're playing, and they're so connected right now. You're not seeing, I'm looking at little things. I thought personally, during the course of the season, Cat was kind of like, well, I don't really feel a part of this. And he was making adjustments to his game. Now I feel like everybody is like on one page, on one accord with that belief. They feel like they can beat anybody. So that's what I'm seeing watching the Knicks now.
9: And you know, watching the Knicks, this being a Knicks fan and, you know, obviously talking to a Knick for a while that you were from 04 to 08, it's a pleasure to chat with you on this front here. Looking at how would they match up against the Spurs and the Thunder, with all due respect to the Cavs, who were down 2-0 to Detroit and made this series here. I look at Josh Hart and I'm like, that's the guy who could be sort of, you know, because I know you guys are all marveling, rightfully so, about what Caruso's doing off the bench, how he's doing everything.
0: For sure.
9: Right? He can shoot a three, he can lead a break, he can be an emotional leader. He can do everything. Hart does everything for the Knicks. You know, he's one of those guys that could do everything. And he's also a guy that I think can keep things loose. Did you see this exchange with Karl Anthony Towns post-game last night, Jamal?
0: When they're talking about analytics.
9: Yeah, let's just play it here. Go ahead and play it for Jamal, if you don't mind, here on the program.
2: I'm never a huge analytics guy. You know, at a certain point, they're a lamppost to a drunk person. You can lean on them, but it won't get you home. So, at a certain point, you got to have a good feel for the game.
3: Oh, my God, bro.
2: I'm not going to lie. That was Gerald Wright, his quote, man. So, shout out Jay Wright.
4: Wait, hold up. No, we're not moving on from that.
2: That's a great quote.
3: Oh my God.
2: Analytics drunk, lame pose to a drunk person. It ain't gonna get you home. You can lean on it though.
3: I was with Cal, so I didn't hear that.
2: You ain't even go to college.
9: As he's chewing on a slice of pizza. Jamal,
0: yes.
9: Right?
0: Yes, you know? Josh was in full podcast mode right there. But I have to agree with him. I'm glad you played it because I saw the actual quote, but I didn't watch the actual interaction. But I agree with that because I think analytics are like they're so relied on heavy in the regular season. But in the playoffs, you just want to move the scoreboard. I don't care what it is. Like, imagine saying a guy like SGA or Kasser or whoever can't take a mid-range shot, since that's the one we kind of frown upon, it would hurt the rest of their game. Like, that shot keeps you in rhythm and keeps the defense honest. So I have to agree with him with that. But But a lamp pole for a drunk is that's a new one.
9: That's a Jay Wright ism, apparently, from the Nova Knicks there. But
0: yes, just, he learned something there. He learned something at Nova.
9: And then he tells Garnett that he tells, you're one and done. You didn't even go to college.
0: You didn't go to college.
9: That's a laugh out loud line. Jamal, I look forward again to listening to you guys and watching Game 3 on NBC tonight. And this series, you know, has 7 games written all over it. Last possession written all over it. I hope that happens because that means I get to watch some great basketball and listen to you guys. So have a great cast.
0: Appreciate it. Thanks so much, Rich.
9: You bet. That's Jamal Crawford right here from NBC on the Rich Eisen Show.
1: Yes, sir.
9: All right, let's take a break. Tom Pelissero, kind enough to spend a couple minutes with us getting ready for his weekend. The Stafford contract, what does it mean? And so much more. That's next right here on the Rich Eisen Show. 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
9: ESPN Radio is back. Tom Pelissero is here. So hit me on the Stafford contract. What does it mean? Is that this means Ty Simpson waits 2 years? Walk me through it. What's the fine print in the dollars and cents tell you?
18: Well, back after the Rams won the Super Bowl in February 2022, they did a four-year extension with Matthew Stafford. That went through 2026. But with a lot of older players, Matthew Stafford, who's 38, certainly falls into that category, you're going year to year at this point. In 2024, they gave Stafford a raise. 2025, they gave him a bigger raise. Now we're in 2026, which would be the final year of the contract. And so what they did was they tacked on one more year to the deal. It gives Stafford some level of protections based upon how they structured it. I have not seen the full contract at this point. My understanding is this is not a deal that gives Stafford a significant raise in 2026. It does add some incentives in both years of the deal tied to performance. And again, when you tack on a year, it also gives you a fallback. There's ways you can structure guarantees in the event that something would happen to Stafford. For the Rams, it removes a lot of those questions, which you'd be having through the course of this year of what's going to happen. Is Stafford going to leave in free agency? Do you need to tag him? It takes away all those different things. It extends the window for them to give Stafford time after this season. If he once again contemplates, does he even want to continue to play? There's cap consequences. If his contract were simply going to expire, all these future numbers that they've pushed out based on prior negotiations would all accelerate onto 2027. Having that year sitting there allows you to extend that. And so I wouldn't say this is a sea change by any stretch, Rich. Matthew Stafford, as a admittedly grumpy Sean McVay said over and over on the night they drafted Ty Simpson, Stafford's our guy. This is Matthew's team. He was always going to be the quarterback for 2026. This deal, and it's 1 year, $55 million in new money, can earn up to $60 million with incentives. It does not necessarily mean Stafford is playing in 2027 or playing in 2027 for the Rams, but it does avoid this kind of doomsday scenario where all of a sudden the Rams would have this pressure point after the season. We got to do something by the start of the league year, or else all the cap acceleration happens. You would need a decision by Stafford at that point. And it also keeps this year from becoming a storyline about what is Stafford's future. It made sense for everybody involved. Just get this done. All options still on the table as we look into 2027.
9: But if the money that is guaranteed is only paid on the beginning of a new league year in 2027, that does mean that the Rams and Stafford could go their separate ways, right? That the Rams don't keep him for 2027. That is, 2026 isn't worth 55 to some odd million bucks. Or his year is so significant, again, the trophy's in the case and they all want to run it back again.
18: They'll be right back in the same spot again, and you're right, negotiating a new deal. But the way that those cap hits work, right, when they keep restructuring it to free up cap space, they're rolling the unamortized bonus proration, which is a long way of saying the part of the signing bonus that doesn't count now counts later. Well, the deal expires, if the player's not on the team, that all accelerates and would hit the cap next March. It would just create a challenging situation and a time crunch where the Rams would need an answer for Matthew Stafford. This eliminates that possibility here. Again, we got to see the final structure of the contract. But from what I am told, they were working off a structure where Stafford, who was due $40 million in the last year of his deal, is probably making roughly $40 million still. There are incentives that can pay him more than that based upon performance here. And we'll see in terms of, they've used March roster bonuses in the past to kind of create artificial triggers. I would not surprise me if they've done those things. But again, all options still on the table for 2027. This just is beneficial for everybody involved based upon the multitude of ways this can go with a player who's pushing 40.
9: All right. And then before I let you go, you were in the chair here when Rodgers showed up in Pittsburgh, as you were pegging as the date. So I'll just, now that you heard him basically say, I'm one and done for Pittsburgh this year. What's your opinion on everything? What do I need to know more that I don't know?
18: Aaron Rodgers never says anything accidentally, mm-hmm, whether he is, you know, a decade ago telling people to R-E-L-A-X, when it is calling out teammates, when it is making certain points about or not about football. Everything that he says has a reason behind it, which leads me to believe that, yes, it is certainly possible this is Aaron Rodgers' last year. We got a caller the other day, or maybe it was Brockman in What's More Likely, talking about this is Rodgers' final year. And I said, yeah, I would lean toward it is, but it's Aaron Rodgers. He can always change his mind. He'll be 43 by next offseason. It seems like this is it. But even if there's a 1%, 5%, 10% chance in Rodgers' head, it makes sense for him to deliver this message right now. Aaron Rodgers has spoken many times in the past about the value of older players, and when you're going into a final year and you feel like this is it, you've got the motivation, maybe you wring that last bit out of yourself. For him, that's certainly the way that he's going into this, and kind of this beautiful reunion with Mike McCarthy. But by saying, yeah, this is it, this also puts the rest of that locker room on notice. I need everything out of all of you, because this is it. This is the last run. Aaron, again, he thinks through these things before he says them. I believe that, and maybe he is just absolutely telling the truth and there's not more to it than that. But I would not be surprised at all if Aaron in his mind is thinking, I want to make clear to everybody, this is it. Not because I need a Derek Jeter style farewell tour and every team's giving me a gift. That doesn't happen in football. There's not time like there is in baseball anyway. This is much more in my mind about him delivering the message. Yes, he says it publicly, but he means it so that everybody in that locker room hears it. This is it, guys. 2026 is my final year. I am not back for money. I'm not back for publicity. I'm back to win it all right now. So whatever you got, leave it all on the field. Do it for yourselves, but know that I'm doing the same for you. To me, this is all about Rodgers trying to create this beautiful ending. He didn't feel like he got New York. He didn't feel like he got it his first year in Pittsburgh. He's back with a coach he knows well, in a scheme he knows well, on a team that's got a lot of talent and veteran players. It's going to be a relevant football team, Rich, this fall in Pittsburgh. It only makes sense for Rodgers to make sure everybody knows, hey, I don't have 3 years, 5 years, 2 years left. This is it for me, we got to do this right now.
9: You're the man, Tom. Have a great weekend. Really appreciate the couple quick hits right here.
18: Thanks, Rich.
9: You. It's Tom Pelissero, everybody.
8: All right, brother. Tommy. See you, buddy. Enjoy the weekend.
9: All right. Before we finish up and throw the break for a couple of win-loss games, I've got top five for you.
18: Okay.
9: Top five NFL questions still burning. Odd that I would ask these when I just had a guy who would give us answers. But the whole point is just to ask the questions.
8: Yeah.
9: We don't, because the answers are still burning.
8: Let them ruminate.
9: All right. Presented by Hyundai.
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28: Rich's top five.
9: All right, my top five NFL questions still burning, presented by Hyundai. Here we are on the Friday of Memorial Day weekend, and I'm still wondering, number five, why is Brandon Ayuk still a 49er?
8: Right?
9: And will he be a Commander by the summer? What's going on? I mean, we're just holding cards, just waiting. This could be a June 1 thing, too.
8: Maybe.
9: I don't know. But why is he still a 49er? What's going on? He doesn't want to play there. They don't want him.
8: Odd.
9: And obviously, him being a Commander makes things a little bit more interesting. That's number five. Number four, which quarterback will be ready for training camp? Mahomes? Michael Penix? Daniel Jones? Just to name three. See? We got some photos up there just to support. That's called production value.
8: Headshots.
21: Indeed it is.
9: Which quarterback's going to be ready for training camp? Don't know. We're going to go through the OTAs and the mini camps. It'll be like, I did a little bit of this, did a little bit of that. Let's see it. Mahomes will be like, I'm working on it. Daniel Jones will just be, what? Because he doesn't answer questions. Number three. Here we go. And this is going to be a question as well. Certainly with Atlanta, if Penix is ready or not. Do we have a quarterback competition here or no? Or nah. Nah.
8: Nah.
9: Quarterback competition or nah.
8: Or nah.
9: Minnesota.
8: Oh.
9: That okay. A quarterback competition? Oh. Or is it really, it's thank you for your participation last year, nine.
8: Right.
9: We got Kyler Murray at $1.3 million. Thank you for your rehab, Michael Penix. Beautiful wedding you had.
8: Yeah.
9: But two is here for $1.3 million. Sure. And then Cleveland.
8: This is for you.
9: I think it's Deshaun Watson's gig, but you heard Todd Monken yesterday talk about how Shador has come miles.
8: Miles?
9: Speaking of miles, number two on the list.
8: Miles.
9: Number two on the list.
8: Miles?
9: We'll play the soundbite if you take the music down for a moment here, Jay. So Todd Monken is doing his press conference in Cleveland and gets asked this question if he's had a face-to-face meeting with Myles Garrett yet.
22: What record have you had any face-to-face with Garrett yet?
23: Myles?
22: Yeah.
23: No.
9: So, okay. First of all, Miles? Like, what? Like
8: Miles?
9: What are we talking about? Like
8: playoffs?
9: Brad Garrett? Also, we're talking about, you know, Raymond? Right. You know what I mean? Leif? Remember Leif Garrett?
21: Leif Garrett. He was big at
9: this. Oh, yeah. Yeah. Is that the Garrett?
8: That?
9: Jason Garrett?
8: His?
9: Garrett Morris? What are they getting? And then he says, like, Miles? Like, Miles? No.
21: Radio
9: like, sort of like, why would you
21: that.
9: Even ask me that? You know the answer. I haven't spoken. Like,
8: we need Colin Hanks back. What type of stepfather is Todd Monken?
9: I don't. But,
8: hey, pass the clicker.
9: Number what? Two
8: seen the kids
9: of
8: again.
9: The NFL burning question still remaining is what is up with Myles Garrett in Cleveland? Okay, we pushed a payment to him into the deep into the summer, like
8: restructure.
9: So there's nothing to see here. But he still hasn't met with the new head coach yet?
8: He's been the head coach for like 4 months.
9: Who?
8: What? Todd?
9: Todd?
8: Who? What?
9: Bridges?
8: Todd?
9: Bridges. What are the Todd?
21: Todd, Todd, Todd, Todd.
8: Yeah.
21: Todd, Todd.
9: Jay?
8: Jay?
9: Huh? What Todd? Todd? Richard?
8: Richard.
9: All right.
8: What? Miles?
9: Number one, the most burning NFL question remaining in the NFL is a simple one. Is A.J. Brown going to be a Patriot in the next few days or what? Okay.
21: Hey, Bronkman has to.
8: Today's Edelman's birthday, by the way.
9: Happy birthday, Jewel.
8: You know what
9: birthday,
8: I mean?
9: 11.
8: Jewel, give him the blessing. Jules. Wear 11. Let's go.
9: Oh, I don't know about that. That's a tall order.
8: But number one?
9: I don't know. Why not?
21: What about two?
9: Okay. That's the number one burning question that's remaining. One that one could be answered right, the soonest out of all. Okay, one more.
21: Oh, that one more. Jump the gun a little bit.
9: This may not be burning. Bad. There may be not no. You go there and you're like, do you smell anything burning? I don't.
8: TJ's candle.
9: Nope.
21: It does smell good.
9: Is anything burning in Vegas with Max Crosby? I'm going to keep banging this drum until we see week one hit and Max Crosby's out there for the Vegas Raiders. That's it. Okay? The Vegas Raiders, week one, home for Miami. Are we seeing Max Crosby trying to track down Malik Willis in his Raiders uniform or not? Or are we going to just hear like, you know what? He's still a little pissed. He's still not happy. That happened. He's just happy to have been back. He's now, it's June. He's healthy. He hasn't spoken yet into
8: no podcast.
9: Outside of his podcast.
8: Yeah, no, yeah.
9: So those are the burning questions still remaining presented by Hyundai. 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We'll sneak in a win-loss game or two as we go out the door Memorial Day weekend.
8: Love
9: this
8: it.
9: Is the Rich Eisen Show, everybody.
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0: MLS 696891. Chris, no matter how bad your Ohtani take is currently, no matter how bad my don't trade for Giannis take was years ago, it can't be worse than calling into the Rich Eisen show to play a win-loss game and say your team's going 0-17 and they go to the Super Bowl. I do believe Dustin in Arkansas was the one who called into the program and said the Pats are going 0-17 and he's on line two right now. Dustin, is this true?
1: Rich, I'm not here to discuss the past. I'm here to be positive.
2: Mark McGuire is on.
0: Let me ask you, this is on behalf of my son, Cooper, who is a diehard Patriot fan. He wants to know, are you really a Patriot fan? He's been dying to talk to you for like a year.
1: Yeah. Yes.
0: You really are.
1: Probably the biggest gut punch of my, the biggest gut punch of my life was 07, that helmet catch. I've never seen the highlights of that. I refuse to watch that.
0: 0-17 last year? For real? Really?
1: I thought we would suck. I thought we were going to be terrible. I'm sorry.
3: I'm sorry. Spoilers. I'm sorry.
0: Dustin, are you ready to do this again, though?
1: Yes, that's absolutely.
0: Dustin in Arkansas, Dustin, is back.
3: You have a chance to do something legendary here, Dustin.
2: Dustin, Dustin, you know what to do.
0: Yes,
2: honestly,
0: Dustin. Yes.
2: You know what to do, Dustin.
0: Do something.
2: You know what you have to do.
0: What happens opening night in Seattle?
1: That's a loss.
2: Well done. Attaboy.
0: No, I wanted 17-0.
2: No, I want the other way again.
3: No, this is legendary.
0: Steelers are in New England.
2: You know what happens.
3: Do it.
1: That's a loss.
2: Yeah.
1: Rodgers is going to be good this year.
0: 0-2 at Jacksonville.
1: That's a win. I can't pretend otherwise.
3: To quote Michael Cole, the streak is over.
0: It's over. He had the Patriots losing 19 straight. Oh, my God. At Buffalo.
1: That's a loss.
0: 1-3, home for the Raiders.
3: The Raiders.
1: That's a win.
0: All right. 2-3, home for the Jets.
1: That's a very close loss. I think the Jets going to be really good this year.
2: So the Jets?
1: Yeah,
0: own it, Dustin. Own it. 2-4 at the Bears on a Thursday night.
1: Yeah. That's a loss.
2: Stop it.
0: 2-5 at the Dolphins.
1: That's a win.
0: Oh, yeah.
3: I mean, you could
0: back. 3-5, home for the Packers.
1: That's a win.
0: 4-5, taking on the Lions in Germany.
1: That's a loss.
0: I thought it was springtime for Dustin in Germany. At the Chargers.
1: that's a win.
0: Okay. You're 1-5, and 5-6, home for the Bills.
1: That's another loss.
0: 5-7, home for the Vikings on a Thursday night.
1: That's a loss.
0: Carlos coming in to make them 5-8. Going to the Chiefs. Going to the Chiefs.
1: That's a loss.
0: 5-9 at the Jets.
2: What are we doing?
1: That's another loss.
2: Yeah. Dustin.
3: This is how legends are made, Dustin.
0: You're just 5-10. Home for the Broncos.
1: That's a win. That's going to make the Denver people mad.
0: All right. Cooper will be happy because his friend Ryan would lose to the now 6-10 Patriots. Dolphins at Pats.
1: That's a win. Miami's not getting anywhere close to doing anything productive this year.
0: So, hey, Dustin in Arkansas has the Patriots plus 7, according to him.
2: You're right.
0: 7-10.
2: 7-10.
0: So again, you are really a Patriot fan. You're not trolling us 2 years in a row now.
1: Yeah, but you know that teams, when they lose a Super Bowl, like, they don't usually get back the next year. So I don't think they're going to make the playoffs this year.
0: All right, Dustin in Arkansas, hey, dropping the Super Bowl hangover on us.
2: Okay.
0: I cannot wait to show that video to Cooper later.
2: Patriots win total 9.5.
0: He's going to lose his mind.
2: 9.5 on the win total.
0: I would take the over on that right now.
2: I would too.
0: Come on now. Did he have the Jets sweeping him? Oh, my God.
2: When was the last time that happened?
0: You know what's not happening? That is not happening. That's a real Patriot fan, Chris?
2: Last time the Jets swept the Patriots was 2000. Ergo, The year Tom Brady was drafted.
0: I know, I find this so funny.
2: Yeah.
0: Dustin,
2: I mean, we're
0: Arkansas.
2: We're a pessimistic people by nature.
0: Dude.
4: Bold strategy, Cotton.
2: Well, 0-17 meant Super Bowl, so.
0: Do you think they lose the opening night in Seattle?
2: I would assume they lose.
0: That's going to be a tough assignment.
2: Week one, yeah, that's tough.
0: But then they come home.
2: The Patriots lifted a banner one year and the Chiefs waxed them.
0: That's
2: so
0: true.
2: It can't happen.
0: Oh, man. Dude. That's just not.
2: The thing is, it's a tough start. Got to come out of that 2-2.
0: They're over 500 at the very least.
2: On the season?
0: Yes.
2: Yeah, I mean, I would be 10-7, I would expect to be the.
0: They don't just fall completely off.
2: No, Drake May is going to be better this
0: year. I think Drake May is going to be better.
2: When A.J. Brown comes, A.J. Brown and Romeo Doubs is a vast improvement over the wide receiver room last year.
0: And if he, correct. And if he just cuts down on the turnovers just a little bit.
2: Yeah, a little less fumbles maybe this year. A
0: little bit. I might vote for him for MVP.
2: I hate you.
4: Oh, do you?
2: That's a shot at not only me, but your son. Be careful.
0: Hey, listen. He can handle it. He can handle it.
2: Passionate Rams fan.
0: Passionate Rams fan is what he calls me. And he's way off on that. And he knows that. He absolutely knows that. All right.
3: Does he?
0: Yes, he does.
3: I mean, he lives with you and he thinks.
0: Okay.
2: That's a good point, TJ.
0: Have a great Memorial Day weekend, everybody.
2: Yes, sir.
3: Please be safe.
0: And I just want to say again, I am so... And I didn't know him, and I'm not locked in on that on motorsports. But Kyle Busch,
2: that was a punch yesterday.
0: Oh my gosh!
2: Yeah,
0: I just want to send my condolences to the entire family, the Busch family, and obviously his wife, his family. May he rest in peace, and they find some peace this weekend.
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0: Kubik sitting in for Paul. Final day of the week. Hope you're set for a great Memorial Day weekend. Got a big show for you today. Max Olson of ESPN with us in 30 minutes. Kendall Graveman, former Mississippi State and Major League Baseball pitcher, going to join us at 3 o'clock Central. Chris Doering going to be with us at 4 o'clock Central. And Anwar Richardson talks a little bit of Texas coming up at 5 o'clock. Your calls welcome throughout the show. 855-242-7285. 855-242-PAUL. Let's get it started with Doug in Fayetteville. Welcome in, Doug.
1: Well, I just want to say you've done a fantastic job this week, and I hope that whenever Paul retires, you take over and just run with it. You do an excellent job.
0: Thank you.
1: But I want to start off with Arkansas. I mean, what do you think we have coming back? Are we going to make it to a bowl game? I mean, Georgia, Texas A&M, Tennessee, it's a really difficult schedule. I don't know why the SEC hates us and gives us all these difficult SEC games each year. Non-conference is going to be hard too with, you know, Utah, but what do you see? Can we make a bowl game?
0: I think what you're going to get is you're going to get a quarterback who has a lot of talent. You're going to get a running back that I think can get the job done, can be a guy that is somebody the offense can lean on. New weapons on the perimeter have got to step up. I do like Jamari Hawkins. You'll like this system that Ryan Silverfield runs. It will be a run-first system. It's going to give the quarterback a lot of options. I think quarterback mobility is something that can be a bonus in this system they'll take advantage of. Defensively, I think it'll be more sound. I think it'll be a group. I mean, I kind of like where they're going with Ron Roberts defensively, because it's not as reliant on being bigger and badder than everybody else. It allows you to sort of move guys around a little bit in out of the box, and it can be aggressive when you need it to be. And the defense, as you have seen, has been a little bit out of whack at times the last few years. So if they can get quality play at the line of scrimmage, I think they can be a team that surprises some folks. Ryan Silverfield's a good coach. I think kids love playing for him. I think they'll play hard for him. And if you go listen to my conversation with him on my podcast, Cube Show, that we posted yesterday, he lays out some of the things that maybe had not been being done away from the facility, away from the field, that he is really working hard to get done. And if he can get some of those things done, I think they're going to be able to build the roster to be more competitive. So this is going to be a bit of a struggle this year. It's going to be a grind. But I do think you'll see a more disciplined team. I think you'll see a team that gives themselves more opportunities to pull a few upsets. So I appreciate the call. Swamp Dog in Georgia. You did not kick us off today, Swamp Dog. I'm disappointed.
2: Hey, man, I tried, man. I'm hoping I can stay on
0: You're
2: the
0: good.
2: Line, man. I almost wanted to, you know, I tried to tell the producer that I was talking to, leave me on the line after I'm through, because I can't get the show if I ain't on the line. I got to listen. I want to hear it, man. This is my thing, you know. But anyway, if maybe he heard that, maybe they will. They've done it so far this week. But, man, you're doing a great job there, Cole. Man, you're good at this stuff. I don't know how you do it, man. Sit in front of a microphone 4 hours and talk, answer everybody's questions. I don't know. I can't do it, but you can. You're good at it. But I want to ask you about, I want to mention the, you know, the passing of, you know, Kyle Busch yesterday. It's kind of, you know, I was not a Kyle Busch fan. I'm a Chase Elliott guy because I'm a Georgia man, you know. But you got to have a guy like Kyle Busch in it, you know. There's always somebody that you root against, and I did. But, you know, I nothing but thoughts and prayers for his family. I don't know what happened. We don't know what happened yet. But, you know, I don't want death on anybody. But, you know, it's always good when you got a villain in the mix, you know, in any sport that it is. You always got to have somebody like that and go against it. But, yeah, my thoughts and my prayers go to his family. I will miss him because I like watching him perform. He's one of the best race car drivers I've ever seen. I know he is. But I want to say this to you, and I want you to break a tie for me because I asked your partner this question, and I asked Paul Feinbaum the same question. And I got two different answers. I want you to break the tie for me if you can. Roman is a very snazzy dresser, and Stephen A. Smith thinks that he's the best dressed man that ever lived, you know, the way he talks and everything. And I asked Roman does Stephen A. dress better than you, or you dress better than him? And he gave me his answer. And then I asked Paul Feinbaum the same question. And Paul gave me his answer. And I'd like to know what your answer is about that. You got an opinion on that? Is there any? And you got, hey, we Auburn's playing tonight. I'm going to take A&M and Auburn. I'm going to watch that.
0: We hope so.
2: Yeah.
0: It's been pouring here in Birmingham for the last probably hour and a half, 2 hours. One, I don't know what the field condition is going to look like. And then two, the radar looks a little spotty for the rest of the day, rest of the evening. I hope they get some of these games in because obviously it's a little bit, it looks like it's going to be a little bit rainy tomorrow as well. And I know some of these coaches don't want this thing going into Monday, Tuesday. So I'm not sure what the plan would be. You're just talking in sports media best dressed or just in general?
2: I'm talking about, sports, you know, sports shows on television. You know, Stephen A., he criticizes everybody. You're not wearing a tie today. I don't like the blazer you got on. Why are you wearing a jacket? Well, you know, all that kind of. But, you know, I've seen Roman dresses dark, you know.
0: No, Roman's got a good get up. He's got an impressive closet. I would probably say, I'll lean to my guy Jordan Rogers, and I'd put Roman up there with him, because Roman, if you watch us on Monday nights now, he can transition over to casual, and he can give you the sweaters with the teddy bears and the whole nine, the whole get up and everything. So he's got some versatility, some flexibility as well. Jordan goes kind of Tony Soprano with the old bowling shirts, like the 50s bowling shirts when he goes casual, so I can't get down with that. That's not for me. I really shouldn't talk at all because I impress no one with the way that I dress. But those would be the two that probably stick out. Stephen A., he throws a few two Hail Marys for me every now and then. He tries to stretch it a little bit, and I'm kind of like, I don't know about that jacket with the shirt, but also I don't get to watch or hear them very much because we do radio in the morning, so...
2: Paul says Stephen A. dresses better than Roman. I don't agree with that.
0: Don't let Paul fool you now. I know where Paul shops for his clothes, and Paul's got a strong closet himself now.
2: I know he does. That is what Roman told me when I told him what Paul said. He said, "Well, Stephen A. and Paul are a little bit older than I am, and what they think looks good and what I think looks good might be two different things." I mean, that's factual. I agree with that. But I don't know. Roman, he takes a lot of pride in the way he dresses sometimes. I know he does.
0: No, he does.
2: I know he can dress casual. But, man, I look forward to y'all's show coming back, too, man. Man, God, I hate. And sometimes it's so rough on me. I got to have my baseball, you know. I love my baseball. And I can get it. I can't even get damn Braves games anymore. Mess my cable up and everything, you know. I can't even get your show, this show, when I'm not on the line for it. So I hope they keep me on here so I can listen to it. I don't get out very much, man. And this is just this stuff that I love, man. And like I said, you're one of my favorite guys to do it. I don't know how long Paul's going to be able to do it. But I got a few people that I have in mind that could fill in and handle it. You're one of them, in my opinion. So I want to tell you that, too. But
0: well, I'll have the guys in studio let you hang on. And if they accidentally hang up, just call back and they'll put you on hold. And we'll keep you listening to the show. Swamp Talk, I appreciate you being a part all week, man. Thank you very much. I hope you have a great Memorial Day. Let's go to Steven in South Carolina. Welcome into the show, Steven. How are you today?
3: Yeah, Swamp Dog, he's got to get somebody in the neighborhood to help him out. It's easy to get online. I do every day. I just, Paul Feinbaum show, mobile radio, that'll connect you to them. You just click and you can listen for 4 hours without tying up a line. But the reason I'm called, you know, a week ago, you were talking about Lane Kiffin was the big chatter and what he said about Ole Miss and race. Listen, the problem, as the NAACP has figured out, is not Lane Kiffin and Ole Miss, it's Donald Trump. And the way he's ripping through these primaries, defeating everybody that crosses him. So the NAACP, as you know, is calling on 4 and 5 stars to boycott the SEC. And that'll get people's attention in a hurry. Now, I know it gets complicated, and there are not many struggling black guys that are gifted that are going to turn down a couple of $1 million. Just to make a point with the NAACP, which says something about them as well. It's a decision I'll never have to make, you know, so I give them the benefit of the doubt. But I'm glad to see the NAACP taking it on, and I hope that Dawn Staley, the women's basketball coach at South Carolina, gets in the conversation, because we got some clowns masquerading as Republicans running for governor of South Carolina, and it's all over the South. So what are you thinking about that NAACP call?
0: Steven, I'm going to have to be honest with you. I'm not educated enough to comment on it, man. I have not taken a dive into it. I will say this. I would not want someone to remove an opportunity like that from themselves unless they had done their due diligence and it truly meant that much to them. And I don't mean the check to go play somewhere. I mean the

0: you getting kids to school, fed in the morning, dressed, home, bathed, bed. And I'm sitting there in a hotel room watching football on a Friday night, going to coaches' meetings or watching a football game on the sideline telling you about how outside zone works. That's easy compared to what she's doing.
1: I agree, but you still don't acknowledge the part. Like when I asked Paul the same question, like how is it when he goes into the airport? Does it ever get on your nerves, like every once in a while, like when you just want to relax and not be bothered? Someone recognizes you and asks you and just always wants to talk to you about football. But I assume with you, you're like, you will just, no matter who it is, no matter who comes up to you, you always give them the time of day.
0: I don't get recognized that much for it to be a problem. So I'll just say that. You know, I can understand like a Matthew McConaughey or something, like it's, but it's, people don't come up to me that often. So it's not that hard for me. It's still a privilege and a pleasure for me that, wow, this person actually knows who I am. So I don't deal with it to the level that some of those other people do, like a Laura Rutledge or probably, a Marty Smith or a Stephen A. Smith. Like that's, I don't deal with it to the level that they do. So, and I like talking about football. I get other people's opinion. I hear what other people think. Now, I will say the one thing that's annoying is when people come up and they ask me my opinion on something and I tell them, and then they give me their 15-minute opinion on the topic that's different. I'm just like, why did you even ask? I don't know what. When they just blow right past what my opinion was and like they didn't even care to ask. They just want to tell me. Just walk up to me and say, hey, man, I want to tell you what I think about Auburn this year. Okay, cool. Go for it. Good. I'll be fine to listen in. I got no problem with that. Appreciate the call,
1: Bash. That's the problem, Colt. Yeah, thank you, Cole. Have a good weekend.
0: Have a great Memorial Day. Thank you. Paul is in New York, wants to be a part of the Paul Feinbaum Show. Welcome in, Paul.
2: Hey, what's going on, Cole? How are you? Appreciate you taking my call. You're doing a great job filling in for Paul Feinbaum, by the way.
0: Are you going to the stadium this weekend?
2: I'm actually going to UVA to go watch some lacrosse.
0: Oh, okay. Okay.
2: So I wanted to call about what do you think about Coach O heading back to LSU. I know he's going to be a special recruiter. He's going to be a defensive assistant, but what does that mean? What is he going to be doing on the defense, if you have any insight?
0: Well, I'll tell you this about Coach O. I think this is a brilliant hire by Lane Kiffin. I think there's very little downside to this hire, specifically because these guys have been friends for a long time. They have mutual respect. They're close. So you're not worried about like a Bobby Petrino situation at Arkansas. Is he in here trying to get the head coaching job? Like, you don't have to worry about that. When Coach O was the head coach at LSU, he would go down to the D-line for 2, 3, 4 periods a day and work with the D-line. Like technique, fundamentals, like that's... So he can still get down there and get in and actually help coach, do some different things, because there's all kind of time in the summer and other parts where all the coaches can be a little bit more hands-on than they used to could. Also, because of the new rules, he's going to be able to get out on the road and recruit. Nobody knows the landscape, the geography, the feel, the vibe of that state from a recruiting standpoint better than Ed Orgeron. They don't. Nobody. And the fact that he can walk in there with that national championship ring on and put Joe Burrow on speed dial or Ja'Marr Chase on speed dial, or, you know, he can get Ka'Lavon Chase on to come back to campus and talk to these guys. Like, that's valuable, man. And I think he's going to add a ton of value to that facility. Lane Kiffin has altered his mindset very recently as to how much more he allows his assistants to help him. Lane has kind of alluded to the fact that early in his career, he kind of thought like, hey, I'm just going to do it my way and that's it. He allows people to have a little bit more influence on him now. And I think Coach O is a guy that could really help with that and be great for that. So I think it's an awesome hire. It makes perfect sense. And I think it's another good one for Lane Kiffin. Just bolsters that staff that he's already got there in Baton Rouge.
2: Yeah, I think he's going to be great. And I can't wait to hear the first time they put a microphone in his face, he yells, go Tigers.
0: Well, it's not going to take him long to get that out. We know that. He's going to drop that as often as he can. Paul, have a great Memorial Day. Good luck with the lacrosse this weekend.
2: You as well, Cole. Thank you very much.
0: All right, we're going to get to a break. When we come back, Max Olson of ESPN wants to talk some of the top players in college football. We get to your calls after Max, but we go to him to get his opinion on some of the players that are heading into this 2026 season next right here on the Paul Feinbaum Show.
3: 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Zaxby's.
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0: Cole Kubik sitting in for Paul, taking you into Memorial Day weekend. Going to continue the college football conversation. Interesting article up now at ESPN.com by our friend Max Olson, referencing the transfer portal and the potential damage it's done to college football, but specifically at one position. Has the college football transfer portal killed the quarterback competition? Max, what brought this to light for you? Where did this idea come from? There had to be a couple conversations that you were thinking about or you heard about from certain coaches that led you down this path.
1: Yeah, you know, I appreciate having me on, Cole. I think part of that just goes to the reality of what we're living in now in two ways, when you look at it from the school side and the player side. In January, you got one portal window, and I think if you're going out and getting an experienced starter, you're spending $2 or $3 million. You're putting a big deal together for that guy, and no matter what you say in the press conference during the spring and summer, yeah, that guy's going to start for you no matter who you got coming back. So the investment it takes now to get experience at the quarterback position, I think just forces teams to kind of pick a guy, and that's our guy. And then on the player side, when you eliminate the spring transfer portal, I think there's, we've seen in previous years, I mean, certainly last year, Trinidad Chambliss from Ferris State to Ole Miss, Bear Bachmeyer from Stanford to BYU, certainly the Nico, Joey Aguilar swap, like some big moves happened last spring. And we didn't see any of that this year after they, eliminated the window and killed the potential of ghost transfers. And so, if you're a player who wanted to go through a spring competition, you had to really kind of think critically in January, okay, do I really have a chance at this? Or am I going to, potentially risk being on the bench for a year? So you look at a guy like Alberto Mendoza at Indiana, it's like, okay, do you want to go through spring practice and compete with Josh Hoover? If there were a spring portal, I bet he would have had good options. But at that point in time in January, you got to say, okay, I got to leave after getting this ring and go try to be a starter at Georgia Tech. So I think just the timing of this stuff now is a little bit different than even a year ago.
0: How much has it affected recruiting also? I had Ryan Silverfield on my podcast yesterday, and he kept bringing up development. And so I just followed up and I asked him, I said, how receptive are recruits to development? You know that there's offensive linemen, tight ends, quarterbacks that aren't going to be ready to play year one. You got to come in, learn the position. Physically, you need to mature, put on some weight, whatever that is. Understand how to read a defense. And he actually said, if that's your focus, then and that's you show them the path that other guys have taken, that there will probably be more kids than you would imagine that are receptive to it. But I imagine also, Max, that in traditional recruiting, the portal has even killed these guys being able to go in there and make that a pitch of, hey, you come in here, sit behind this guy, next year you'll compete, and then the next year it'll be yours no matter what.
1: Yeah, there's not a lot of guys looking at this and saying, man, I'd love to just really have the career path of Ty Simpson or Mac Jones or one of these guys that went and waited 3 years, 4 years for their turn. I think that's just, the numbers over the past decade really tell us that if you're like a top 50 quarterback recruit and you're not starting at some point in your first 2 years, you're transferring. And now that there's unlimited transfers, I think in this portal cycle, we already saw 8 or 9 ESPN 300 recruits move on to another school going into year two. And so I just think, yes, there's a pitch of development and we can get you to the league and all that stuff, but I think guys need to see the path to playing time in their first 2 years and really believe it. And that's, of course, hard to do when you know that a team, could go out and just go get a transfer every single year, right? So I think it's that piece of it is tricky. And then, ultimately these schools are paying for experience. So the few that do have position battles at quarterback here exiting spring ball, it's between basically two inexperienced options. And so you're just not seeing as much of that right now because if you have the funds, you can go out and get a guy that's, been a one-year or a multi-year starter, and you can kind of skip over the bumpy road of that growth and the ups and downs that come with that.
0: I don't think there's any doubt. Max Olson of ESPN joining us on the phones, talking transfer portal and how it has killed the quarterback competition in college football. And the follow-up there for me would be, so therefore, how is it killing the development of quarterbacks in college football? What did you hear when doing the research for the story about that part of this?
1: Yeah, it's a good question. I think that, and certainly, like, we can't ignore that there's, like, the financial piece to that now, too, where it's just like, okay, what are they coming in at? And, even if they don't play, what do they expect to make in year two and year three? And how much are you investing, before they've even contributed to your program? I think that's a thing that a lot of especially Power Four programs are kind of wrestling with right now, as the price for, I mean, I've talked to a bunch of GMs for a bunch of stories here over the past couple of weeks, and they say just the price point on the high school kids right now is as laughable as you'd expect. But I mean, well, I kind of can't blame them, right? Like, some of these guys have agents, or they see the stuff that's out there, and they think they should be making a ton of money from day one. And so as that continues to evolve, yeah, I think that certainly plays into, like, as much as everybody would love to just redshirt all their freshmen and kind of see what they've got over 2 or 3 years, I think it's a really different calculus now of, like, okay, who can help you right away? And, you know, who are some guys that, like, you can develop, but maybe they're not as highly rated. Maybe they're guys that, you know, are coming in at a better price point and willing to be a little bit more patient. I think that's a tricky thing for even the richest and most powerful programs right now, as this stuff has changed, is just, you know, you want your money on the field. And, you know, you there are some, like USC, that are chasing really high ranked recruiting classes, but there are others right now that are kind of like, eh, we got to kind of figure out what's right for our budget as we, you know, pretend to live under a salary cap here.
0: You think about that quarterback position and the development that's needed, that's necessary. And sometimes when it doesn't work the first time, Max, you kind of mentioned the jumps that you gave us some examples of guys that, well, I'm not going to sit around and compete. I'm going to go over here and play now. Here's the part of this, and I'm interested if you heard about this, researched this, saw this, talked about this. The part that gets me is the guys that have been to maybe 2 schools, 3 schools, upper level schools, and it's not working. Why is there this refusal to go down a level and get reps? I know it has happened in a couple of instances here and there, but it feels like it should be happening a lot more. But instead, we got guys that are taking money to go be backups and third strings. I mean, hell, we had a kid from Troy right here in Alabama that left to go be the Texas third string quarterback. He was guaranteed the starting job. You're giving up starting reps to go be the third string quarterback. I get it financially, that part of it, but if the ultimate goal is to continue to play, you got to actually play.
1: That's right. And I think that there's definitely a path there now, because everybody's like sort of, you know, they're trying to scout the whole country. Everybody's trying to find value. Everybody's trying to find like a cheap quarterback to help kind of fit the budget of what they're doing. So like, I think if you are the guy that, like, if you're, you know, Hassan Longstreet left USC after 1 year, it's like, wouldn't you want to go somewhere where you got a chance to just go let it rip and like go put up, you know, put up numbers at a Group of Five school and then go back up, as opposed to, you know, being a backup at LSU for another year? Like, some of those decisions you kind of, and I'm not saying it's wrong. Like, he certainly was worth a lot. And I think if LSU feels like he's a long-term guy there, and then that's very exciting for them. But like, I'm with you for some of the guys where you're already on school too. It's like, I think if you can go get production at another level, like we saw, you know, this year, an under the radar guy that I think is going to be pretty productive this year, is Caden Hauser at Illinois, who's a guy who went from Michigan State to ECU and was able to put up numbers at ECU and, you know, had some pretty good offers in the portal and chose Illinois over Arkansas. Like, I think a guy like that is kind of proven, like, man, that's a pretty good path to get on the field, get production, and then ultimately get paid again. So I think I'm with you, Cole. Like, I think we should be seeing more guys do that and just kind of chase opportunity. But at the same time, these programs have a hard time holding on to backups now. And so they are having to pay a decent price here for a backup.
0: You got to play. And I mean, that's the part that I don't know why it gets lost or how it gets lost, but I mean, you got to play. And some of these guys are not. What's the rate at which quarterbacks are leaving their first destination? Like, do you have any numbers to back that up of how different it is or where we are?
1: Yeah, I don't have it right up in front of me here, but I've done that every few years of checking in on that with the top 50 recruits in each class. And like, I think the last time I checked, it's closer to like 80 plus percent of those guys are transferring at some point in their career. And you could say, like, okay, part of that, if you look back the last few years, COVID year factors into that, you know, getting an extra year and some of those situations, like, that certainly plays into it. And then, you know, the rule changing a few years ago with unlimited transfers obviously created a lot more movement. But, you know, I think that's just the trend. You know, it's just the trend across the position now. I think it's just part of the thought process now, too. If you're a high school quarterback recruit that's got good options, it's like, okay, how do I get on the field? And if it doesn't work, like, we're going to make a move. And you're going to feel pretty good that you're going to have some options. So, you know, that's changed a lot. Now, there just aren't that many, you know, the Trevor Lawrence 3-and-done, you know, 3-and-pro situations. We just really don't see very many of those either, Cole. Like, I think that it's, you know, you look at the recent first round picks. Like, yeah, some of those go great and you know it from day one, but a lot of those guys have had to make moves and kind of change their situation, like Fernando Mendoza and Cam Ward did. So like, I think it's part of the story now for these guys is like, did you make the right moves? Because oftentimes it just doesn't align where you get the same coach and the same situation for 3 or 4 years of the program.
0: Visiting with Max Olson of ESPN.com. Of the transfer quarterbacks out there, the ones that were in lights, the ones that were on billboards, the ones that made headlines, we know about those. Are there a few that are out there that you don't think are getting enough run, people are not talking enough about, that could really potentially change the trajectory of the program that they're now a part of?
1: Of the guys that just made moves this offseason?
0: Correct, yes. New quarterbacks in new places.
1: Yeah, that's a good one. I think that we tend to put like so much focus on the guys that that are the highest paid and just the most coveted when the portal opens up. But I do think there's quite a few here that have made moves. I think that Aaron File is interesting to me. I think as we were going through the portal window, I talked to a few people who looked at his tape and just felt like, man, yeah, that guy would have been a take for us. Like, I know there's not a lot to go off there at Georgia Tech. Certainly Buster Faulkner knows what he's looking at and knows what he's getting there, bringing him to Gainesville. But I think that there's real sense there that he's got a chance to do some stuff if he wins that job. Similar with Kenny Minchie, like not a ton of tape at Notre Dame, but certainly the programs that looked at him, like Nebraska and Kentucky, kind of felt like, man, this guy is ready to go do it. And I'm excited to see what he's able to go do for Will Stein and Joe Sloan and just the track record that those guys had. I think another one that kind of flew under the radar but had good interest, and maybe he was like the second or third guy for a lot of these programs, is Jaden Craig at TCU, who is, comes from Harvard, one of the most productive and decorated players in the FCS this last few years. A guy that like definitely could have gone to probably a bigger place, but I think had the right opportunity and going to a more pro-style offense there at TCU. I talking to him this spring, I know he felt like he was one of the top guys in this class and just didn't kind of get that shine, but would have been drafted if he'd gone pro. And I think he's probably going into a situation there where he's going to make some noise.
0: I'm with you. I watched his film, and I think people are going to be surprised when they see what he's capable of doing. Great stuff, Max. Thanks for hopping on with us. Great article up now at ESPN.com about quarterback battles, how they've changed because of the transfer portal. Has that part of college football been ruined? Thanks for hanging out with us. Have a great Memorial Day.
1: Hey, thanks, Cole.
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0: Once back in, a fine bomb show called Cubic Sitting In for Paul. 855-242-7285. You want to be a part of the show? 855-242-PAUL. Get you on the phones. Kendall Graveman, former Mississippi State pitcher, going to join us after our next break. We'll talk SEC baseball tournament, talk some Major League Baseball as well. Before we do that, we get to Elmo in Birmingham. Welcome into the show, Elmo. How are you?
1: Cole, quite a pleasure to talk to you. I listen to your show on the in the mornings with McElroy. It's a outstanding thing that you folks do.
0: Thank you.
1: From top to bottom.
0: I appreciate that.
1: Would you care to talk about the UFL?
0: Absolutely. Well, what's on your mind? What would you like to discuss about it?
1: Well, I mean, I'm not going to ask you anything to cause you a problem. I just want to ask some general questions.
0: Sure, go for it.
1: Are you working this weekend?
0: I am. I will be in Houston Sunday night, St. Louis at Houston. That's a 6 o'clock ESPN2 game.
1: That's, as you well know, that's going to be a pretty depressing experience because that place is going to be empty.
0: I hope not. I hope it's a holiday weekend. Some people come out there and watch some live tackle football.
1: Well, I mean, I hope they move that franchise to Oklahoma City.
0: Because they're getting one, so that's good.
1: Yeah, they are getting one. Can I assume that there's going to be another season?
0: Absolutely. No, this thing's going to keep going. They're not shutting this thing down. Look at the TV ratings.
1: Okay,
0: they'd be great.
1: So the owner is not fixated on attendance to an extreme. Is that
0: No, I think he
1: statement?
0: Wants good attendance, and I think Mike Rapoli wants people to come out to the games, but if they don't, he's going to try to find something else that may be a little more fiscally responsible for the entire league. So I appreciate the call, Elmo. Kendall Graveman joins us next on the Paul Feinbaum Show.
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0: All right, welcome back in the Paul Feinbaum Show. Cole Kubrick filling in for Paul. We're going to talk some SEC baseball. Currently under a delay, that schedule update for Arkansas and Texas is no earlier than a 4 p.m. start, so at least an hour from now. And they'll get that one underway. 30 minutes later, Auburn and Texas A&M will play. Also, some breaking news from college football involving SEC. South Carolina and North Carolina have mutually agreed to cancel their home-and-home series for the 2028-2029 seasons. This is per Gamecocks Online. Gamecocks were set to face the Tar Heels in Williams-Brice in 28 and then go to Chapel Hill in 29. South Carolina also has added Bowling Green to their 28 schedule. So some of that scheduling, based on where the playoffs going, what it's going to look like, has changed, actually ping-pong multiple times in the past couple of years. 855-242-PAUL, you want to get in, you'll do it after we visit with Kendall Graveman, former Mississippi State and Major League Baseball player. Kendall, how you doing, man?
1: I'm doing great.
0: It's good to have you in. I was actually with you at the SEC baseball tournament the other day. As a former SEC baseball player, what did you like most? What did you look most forward to playing in this tournament?
1: To me, this was my big leagues, and I know I haven't shared with you, but as a young kid growing up, we would go from a high school perspective, go to the SEC tournament and spend all day, hot, sweat, playing on that grass field that's still there on both foul lines, trying to catch a foul ball. And to me, that was my big leagues. It got me into a point where I wanted to play SEC baseball, and that's the biggest thing I remember. And even going watching the game the other night, it took me back to those moments when I was a kid going to those games.
0: But you were limping around out there because you just had hip surgery. And Sophie Hudson was in with us yesterday, and we both agreed that it's amazing more people don't injure themselves on the grassy knolls out there at the Hoover Met.
1: Yeah, I
0: like they're
1: around.
0: Sprinting back and forth, up and down those hills. I'm like, it's just like an ACL calling right there.
1: I got hit by a ball from a kid that was playing catch with his friend about the fifth inning at the Auburn game, walking around. So yeah, it's a lot of fun, though. You look at it, it's an environment that brings a lot of people together of all ages. You see fans from different teams sticking around to watch other teams, but you also see kids that just love the game of baseball being out there. Yeah. And I saw that the other night, and it's been that way ever since I was a kid, and I can remember.
0: My boys were so mad that they didn't take their gloves. Dad, we didn't bring our gloves.
1: I don't know if you saw it.
0: Well, we sprinted out here after we did the Feinbaum show, so sorry I didn't think about running home and grabbing those. But that's what it is.
1: That's right. Somebody was giving out pink gloves that were like 4 foot big, and I saw kids wearing those around. So I don't know what
0: we missed those, or we'd have probably taken a few of those home, I could imagine.
1: Yeah.
0: And one thing that's cool about it, too, is it feels more friendly than a football game because you got fans from everywhere. And my theory on that is you don't get – enough in the same place at the same time to where they can kind of rally each other up. So everybody kind of stays a little bit more calm. But you had some interesting conversations the other night. There was a Georgia fan that was just grilling you. And I thought one of my favorite questions I've ever heard at a sporting event was he just went right out in front of everybody and asked you your net worth.
1: Yeah.
0: Just right there in front of everybody.
1: Yeah, just in front of everybody. And I think my cousin had set him up for that. But yeah, I mean, to me, you're sitting around and having a blast with other fans, and it's a relaxed atmosphere like you talked about, but at the same time, it's a very intense atmosphere you look at LSU, they needed to win the thing to be in the playoffs and be in their postseason continue, and fans travel, and I still remember LSU traveling well. Vandy, when they were at the peak, I mean, they would travel pretty well. Arkansas in good moments. And
0: you can say Mississippi State because those fans come out there.
1: The Mississippi State fans will be there. Now Georgia's having, and Auburn, I mean, you look at Auburn right now, and if you're a fan of Auburn, you should be going to every game you can because they have a chance to win every single game from here on out, in my opinion. And I just enjoy watching good baseball, and I think fans, when they see their teams doing very well, they come out. And, man, Hoover's done a great job, I believe, in my opinion, of putting this thing on.
0: Yes.
1: And really, I went out there the other day, and the parking team was great. We had to park a good bit of ways away, but they had people shuttling us in, and just the hospitality around the whole event is very good. I think they've cleaned it up from how many games you got to win. We won it in Mississippi State in 2012, and it felt like we played 9 or 10 games, and we were in the middle of the day hot, but it took a lot of games to win. Double elimination, you just kept stacking games on top of each other. I think we've cleaned that up a little bit from a conference perspective, and it's a much better tournament now.
0: Kendall Graveman, former Mississippi State and Major League Baseball player, sitting in studio here on the Paul Feinbaum Show. Cole Kubrick filling in for Paul. You mentioned Auburn. What separates them Like, take us inside your baseball brain when you watch them. What sort of makes them potentially special this year?
1: Yeah, me being a former pitcher and pitching for a long time and pitching at a high level and competing at a high level, I know still at the base core of everything, there may be dads of kids watching out there that are listening out there that are, you know, 10 years old. The game has not changed from you have to throw strikes. If you don't walk people and you throw strikes, you continue to be successful on the mound.
0: Even if you're playing Georgia?
1: Even if you're playing Georgia, the offense comes and goes, but pitching is what stabilizes a team. And any good team I've been on, that's been the case. And I look at Auburn, I looked at their stats a couple weeks ago. I was like, why is Auburn pitching so well? They got the lowest walk percentage in the league. They got not the highest strikeout percentage in the league, but they're going to attack the zone. That's what they did the first night they won. They're going to attack the zone, let their defense play. And at the end of the day, that's the game of baseball at the most simple form. And hitting's going to come and go. I mean, they didn't score a lot of runs. They won 3-1.
0: Right.
1: But without the walks, you're not getting free bases and you're attacking the zone. Your defense is ready to play. And if you can do that at 10 years old and you can do it at the college level, you can do it at the big league level, you're going to have a lot of success. And that's what's carried them this year.
0: Kendall Graveman, former Mississippi State pitcher, Major League Baseball pitcher, pitched in the World Series, pitched in the World Baseball Classic, sitting in studio with us. I want you to go a little bit further with, you have taught me some really cool technical things about baseball. And you brought up earlier just throwing strikes, throwing the ball over the plate. What has changed with pitchers now? Maybe because of ABS a little bit, maybe because of just offenses and how things have changed, of the desire to just throw the ball over the plate as opposed to challenging guys inside, trying to throw the ball close. Like you've talked to me a little bit about how the mindset is starting to change of pitchers' approach because of some different things.
1: Yeah, it's very hard to locate and hit a spot at maximum effort. I think that is the biggest thing, is we understand more and more each day, and even now, and I'm going to refer to Auburn a good bit. I know I played at Mississippi State. I have a great ties and connection over there. I love Mississippi State, but Auburn is where all my relationships are, and I still have communication with a lot of good. Bush Thompson was my pitching coach. Tiefert, actually the pitching coach there, was with me in the White Sox organization and got to know him really well. And Coach Dry's down there. So I know them. I went to their practice yesterday at Homewood, and I was talking to some of their pitchers. And actually, they came up to me and was asking me questions. And one guy asked me how I threw my two-seam. And we started talking very technical terms of, I threw it at 95% to 99% efficiency. That means I almost backspun it perfectly. But then you look at it on a dial of a clock, I threw it at like a 115. And this is above most listeners that's going to hear this over their head. But if we're getting very technical, I threw it at like 115 on a clock of my hand placement. And so with those two things combined and my grip, I got about 20 inches of horizontal movement and 10 inches of vertical movement, which may not mean much to many people, but at the end of the day, that's an elite profile of a pitch. So what does that mean to me? It gave me the confidence to throw it in that square that everyone's seeing now with ABS, and to say, if I throw it in that square, we can predict that I'm going to have a lot of success. So stop trying to be so fine, because we know that strikes are more important. Throw it in there and let your stuff move and play. And that's what guys and kids are understanding now, is like, I possess very good quality stuff. I need to now throw it over the plate no matter where it ends up. And if it misses a spot, you're seeing it now. You reach across the plate, you catch it. You can tap your helmet and you can challenge it, and it can still be a strike.
0: You got to do it quick, though, as some of those LSU kids learned. Like, you can't be looking to the dugout trying to get a sneak peek or trying to get some help, because the umpires are not going to go for it. Kendall Graveman sitting in studio with us on the Paul Feinbaum Show. ABS, I want your opinion on it, just in general, being able to watch at the college level. I know you've paid attention a lot at the major league level. And then follow that up with, who is it better for, hitters or pitchers?
1: Yeah, I think I like it. I like it because here's what I think is going to happen. If we look at it from, I love umpires. I love what they do. There's been moments where, yeah, we've all been frustrated at an umpire missing a call. It's like the sound guy in the studio when something goes wrong. Everybody notices him, but nobody notices him when everything's going right.
0: Exactly.
1: So for me, I have a lot of grace. I've never been in that position in their shoes, but I have a lot of, I'm thankful for what they do. I don't want it to make that position disappear, because I like the human element. But what I do think it'll do is, when the umpire sees a pitch, he has to go back after the game and review where that pitch location was. That's a long time in between the pitch thrown to when he can go review it. Now he can see and understand the zone 100% live what you haven't seen in the big league level is a hitter seizes the pitch and he thinks it's a strike, or a hitter does the same thing, the pitcher does the same thing. They go into the dugout immediately, if you've ever watched a game, and they're looking at an iPad. What that iPad shows is that strike zone. So within 4 minutes of seeing it live, they can go in and say, all right, that was a strike or it wasn't. That data right there, you're going to create a better zone for that umpire. And I think umpires are going to get better because of it. I think they're going to, as time goes by, they're going to miss less pitches. They're going to understand the zone a lot better. So it's going to help them. I think in moments in the game, it's very needed. And that's where you got to play the strategy of the game. That's why LSU is looking in the dugout. Do I do it here? Do I not? And I think it's good for the game. I think it's going to benefit pitchers more because you got the backup slider that a hitter never is going to swing at. That's going to clip the top inside of the zone, or a curveball that hits the top zone that looks high out of the hand. You can't pull a swing off on it, and I think that's going to benefit the pitcher long-term more.
0: Kendall Graveman sitting in studio with us, former major league pitcher, pitched at Mississippi State. You mentioned your relationship with Butch Thompson. You know him because he was your position coach in college. You also played for John Cohen, who's now the AD at Auburn. You've been around some of these other coaches. When we get to this point in the season, and the postseason's begun from a conference level, and then it's going to go on at a national level, how does coaching play in, and how does coaching style play in to these teams advancing? Because you sort of proved me wrong, and you changed my opinion a little bit. I shared with you that I thought baseball coaches did less than any other coaches. You told me some stories about Dusty Baker when he was your manager, doing that, managing. And I think it's made me realize that's probably a more accurate description than coach, because it's more about managing the people than it is, hey, here's how you formulate a triangle on a ground ball when you're playing third base, or here's where your arm angle should be at second base, turning a double play. Just take us through, once we get to where we are now in the SEC tournament, about to go to regionals, maybe go to Omaha with so many SEC teams in the mix, where does coaching play in, and what styles are most important? What styles maybe can pay biggest dividends?
1: Yeah, it's going to show up, and you're going to see what type of team you have. There's going to be hostile environments. There's going to be times where you're down in a ball game and you can't give up. And to me, the core of your team and what your team is built around and what is at the heart of your team is going to show up really big in a three-game set or in a regional where you're playing a couple different teams. After that, every inning, every pitch matters. You have to have a team that's going to keep fighting. My team in Mississippi State in 2013 went to Omaha and got beat in the College World Series Finals. We had a team that we never thought we would lose a game. And it didn't matter if we were down 5 runs or up 5 runs. We played the game the same way. John Cohen said, we're not playing the opponent. It doesn't matter if we're playing a midweek opponent or the number one team in the nation. We're playing against the game of baseball. And that's what we're going to compete against always. And he never allowed us to make excuses. He wanted us always to figure it out on our own. There were some core values that a coach instilled in our team. Individually, yeah, he instilled it in me, but as a team, he instilled it too. And that right there is what carries you into a postseason run, because it's going to show up. And that's when your team starts to lead it. All the work's been done. Now the team has an identity. And I think the hardest part, Cole, has been you have these guys sometimes for a year, and then they're looking elsewhere, and then they're going to get another top dollar, right, somewhere else, and you have a hard time. Coaches now have to expedite the identity of the team faster than ever to have advanced in the postseason and to be able to compete well when everything's on, when all the chips are pushed to the middle. You got to be able to have an identity.
0: Absolutely. All right, Kendall Graveman going to hang out with us in studio here on the Paul Feinbaum Show. We will get to your calls a little bit later. Going to spend another segment or two with Kendall, talk some SEC baseball, SEC baseball tournament, and a little bit of Major League Baseball too. We got some good stories that Kendall's going to tell us next right here on the Paul Feinbaum Show.
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0: Welcome back in, Paul Feinbaum Show. Cole Kubik sitting in for Paul today. 855-242-7285. We'll get to more of your calls a little bit later in the show. Kendall Graveman going to hang out with us, former Mississippi State pitcher, former Major League pitcher as well. I want to talk transfer portal, Kendall, because it wasn't there when you played. But you did talk about the difficulties of year one for you and a tough conversation you had with your dad who coached you in high school. And I love when people ask me the question all the time, because I played for an offensive line coach that I look back on it now and think to myself, yeah, I probably would have tried to get out of there. I like to think that I wouldn't have, but there are a lot of times it wasn't a lot of fun. And if that would have been available, because when I played college football, the word transfer was a death sentence. You didn't, that meant you were going to play at a lower level somewhere and nobody really wanted you and that was going to be the end of it. Based on how your first year went, how do you think you would have handled it if the portal was there?
1: Ooh. I would like to think along the lines of what you're talking about is I would not have done it because of a loyalty aspect and a toughness of mind and just like, I'm going to stick this out and see it through. But at the same time, when there's that option there, it makes you think about it. And the further the option is, and the more you think about it, then the more it becomes reality. And the reality is we were 6-24 in the SEC, and John Cohen was running that organization really tough, and he was making tough men, like the strength and conditioning side of it. Well, you hear it all the time from former players. You think you had the toughest like strength and conditioning, and I'm sure you went through some stuff in football, but I've never been through anything quite like that, and I didn't know if I wanted to do it again. So I would have probably went to a lesser school to get away from some of that, but now looking back, it's the best thing that ever happened. And
0: 100%.
1: I think if we look at a lot of our lives and what we've gained and where we've grown the most in our life has been through tough moments, either because we've put ourselves in tough moments and made ourselves toughen up, or because of stuff that we can't control and we've gone through. Even with some of my surgeries, it was some of the better moments of my whole life. I would not have wanted to go through it again, but I'm so thankful I did. And I think that we have to balance that right now of like, am I just going to cop out and leave because it's a little bit tough, or am I going to stick it out and see it through? And ultimately, I'm glad I did. And I'm glad I didn't have the option, to be honest with you.
0: Yeah. And those options, sometimes when they're taken, bring some uncomfortable situations. Not necessarily the transfer portal, but being transferred in a different way. You had to deal with that as a professional. And a lot of times we hear about these professional trades. We hear about the timing. We hear about what team you're going to.

0: The NBA playoffs are underway, and now you can trade every game on Kalshi. 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
1: Season and had a great first half of the year, and I knew my name was out there for being traded and possibly a rental piece, because at the end of the year I was going to be a free agent. I just didn't know if what team would potentially take a flyer on me. And then we started playing really good baseball in Seattle, and I thought I was going to stay in Seattle and try to make the playoffs after it had been a 20-year drought at that point. And we thought we were going to try to make a playoff run. But I show up on trade deadline day, and every TV in the clubhouse is tuned into MLB Network, and just the rumors and the everybody trying to make the breaking story. And I go out to play catch before the game, and then I get called in from the field, and I'm sitting in the principal's office, and this the manager, the assistant GM, the pitching coach, and the assistant pitching coach sitting in there with me. And they sat me down in front of the desk. It's not normal to go in there. And it was, you knew something was going on. And they said, "Hey, we've traded you." And I said, immediately, "To whom?" And we were playing the Astros in a second game of a three-game set. We had beat them the night before. And they said, I said, "To whom?" And they said, "To the Astros." And I said, "Okay." So shook their hand as a team I didn't like. I'd competed against a long time. All the scandal stuff had happened with that whole team. And I was pitching and competing against them. So there was some animosity in my own heart that I needed to deal with. And I hadn't quite fully dealt with, but then when I got on that team, I understood that it all came from a competitiveness, and they just overstepped the line a bit, and they had to, you know, pay the cost for it. But at the end of the day, I packed my bag with a bunch of grown men in that clubhouse that were crying and very upset that I was leaving. And it was moments in our life where we feel like we've made an impact. I'm sure you've had those, Cole, but it was one of those moments where I felt, man, I've really felt like I belonged in that clubhouse. And then I took the 100-yard walk in the bowels of the stadium in Seattle at T-Mobile Park, and I just walked to the other locker room and with a bunch of Seattle Mariners gear, unpacked my stuff, and they gave me a bunch of Houston Astros gear, and we went to get beat in the World Series that year. But it was a very quick transition, and before I knew it, I had mics and cameras in front of my face, and thankfully, the PR guy said, "Hey, let's hold off and let's get him interviewed tomorrow."
2: That was him doing a good job. Because there's a lot of guys that was just throwing you out there.
1: An amazing job.
2: Said, let's let that ride. You told me one other thing about that story, and I think this could help anybody riding around in their car, dealing with anything in regular life. I know it kind of helped put some perspective into me, and I want to know where it came from. You said when you were making that walk, because of all the stuff that happened with that team, and for those that don't know, he's referencing, you know, the Astros cheating scandal that took place, and he's telling you he had to pitch against them. You kind of slowed down and stopped and had a conversation with yourself of, "I can't bring this up. I need to get rid of this now. I need to sort of get this out of my brain. Like, let's wipe the slate clean. I'm not going to bring this up to any of these guys. I got to go be a member of this team." For those of us that maybe would have gone in there wanting to talk about that, needing answers from somebody's face, how did you do that? Where did that come from to be able to sort of have that realization of, this is what it needs to be when I get over here?
1: Yeah, just in my own spirit walking over there, I felt a little nudge of like, hey, you need to forgive these guys. I hadn't fully came to that because I felt like they were taking food off my table. I pitched for Oakland for a long time and competed against those guys. And ultimately, I threw like two pitches, so it wasn't very hard for them to know what I was going to throw. It was like, he's throwing one or the other. But at the end of the day, I needed to go in that clubhouse with the leadership on that team. And I wanted to, because I really like to try to be transparent and open and honest. And I'm hopeful that people gain trust being around me because of it. And I said, I need to go talk to Altuve and Bregman and Correa and the guys that were on that team and just say, I sat down with Altuve. I remember having a conversation with him. I don't know if he'll remember it to this day, but I vividly remember sitting in Seattle's clubhouse and saying, "Hey, man, I just want to say I don't care about what went on during those moments. I will never ask you what went on." And there were moments in my natural self that throughout time I wanted to ask what went on. Like, you're curious. But I made a commitment to myself and I made a commitment to him that, hey, I don't care what went on. I'm on this team now and I want to help this team win a World Series. And that's all that matters. Whatever happened, happened. That's in the past. And he knew exactly what went on. Everyone in that clubhouse did. But I didn't go.

0: seeking answers. And I think it made an impression on them, and I just wanted to fit in and try to help a team win. But guilty by association, our first road trip was against the Dodgers. And I remember that was the first time the Astros had played in Dodger Stadium. And if you remember in 2017, that's the team that they beat in the World Series during the whole season that they said that they were cheating. And so the first time back, because they hadn't been back because the AL and NL didn't play each other a lot on the road, and then we had COVID. And then this year, first time back in Dodger Stadium, everybody in that stadium hated the Astros. And I was getting batteries thrown at me in the bullpen. I'd been on this team 2 weeks. I wanted to look at them and be like, hey, they cheated me. Like, I don't know what's going on here. But when I put that jersey on and I felt the brotherhood, and I understood now why they were such a tight-knit group, because for the past couple of years, the mistakes that they made, was it warranted or not? I don't know. I felt bad for Altuve because he still gets booed to this day, and he's one of the nicest human beings I've ever met. And I'm like, man, this guy's just wearing it. And he does such an amazing job with kids and fans and people. I wish they got to see that part of it. And I wish we could all forgive him for the mistakes that were made.
1: It's cool stuff. It's a cool story. I want to go one more segment, if you don't mind, because I know there are a lot of dads riding around, and there's a lot of dads of Little League baseball players riding around, maybe middle school, high school, going to go be college players. You have some cool stuff to share with just that aspect of things. Cole Kubik filling in for Paul Feinbaum. Kendall Graveman, former Mississippi State Major League Baseball pitcher, going to be with us one more segment right after this on the Paul Feinbaum Show.
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0: Welcome back in, Paul Feinbaum Show. Cole Kubrick sitting in with Kendall Graveman. One more segment. Former Mississippi State baseball player, former Major League Baseball pitcher, and the SEC has just updated us on the SEC baseball tournament over in Hoover. Arkansas, Texas, now projected start time no earlier than 4:30 today. Auburn and Texas A&M scheduled to start 30 minutes after that. So push it back just a little bit further. If you're a baseball player right now, Arkansas, Texas, Auburn, Texas A&M, what are you doing?
1: Laughing, hanging out.
0: You keep getting these games like pushed back a little bit, and you're like, all right, 30 more minutes before we even start our routine.
1: Yeah, but the only one it's really impacting is the two starting pitchers, and they've got butterflies and nerves, and they're just ready to throw that first pitch so that all that goes away. And the rest of the guys are, hey, just tell me when I need to go take some swings and get ready for the game.
0: You probably like the downtime. You don't get a ton of just like nothing to do time.
1: Love the downtime. Rain delays were always good unless you were the pitcher starting after the rain delay. So a lot of cards in the big league clubhouse being played, or something to eat.
0: What was the biggest pot you ever saw in a big league clubhouse playing cards?
1: I saw a guy write a $31,000 check after he got off the plane. That was on the plane, not at the clubhouse.
0: Good so. Check.
1: I mean, yeah. I'm not going to mention names.
0: That had
1: but, yeah.
0: been painful, man. Just sitting there writing all those writing
1: it
0: wasn't
1: too. I mean.
0: He could handle it?
1: It's all relative, right? It would have been painful no matter what for me.
0: Sure,
1: I don't care how much money I made, but they did it.
0: That's not surprising. One of the cool things about you is your dad coached you in high school. A lot of dads coaching baseball with baseball players that are listening to the show right now that will listen to the show. I'll just tell people straight up, like, you've been great to my two boys. You live not far from me, and you've stopped by and helped out, come over, helped out. Other dads in the neighborhood, same thing. It's proof that you just love the game and you're great with kids. What advice would you give to dads that are either coaching or have sons that are playing baseball and just the entire management of it with all the craziness that's out there right now?
1: Learn to separate performance from what we're going to teach in my house, life lessons. So yes, as dads, we want to win. We want our kids to compete very well, and we want to win. At the end of the day, I don't believe anyone innately loves to lose, right? We all want to win. But we have to learn to separate, okay, my kid went 0-for-4, and we have to say, that's okay. And that's hard for us as dads to say that's okay. Because we put in time and effort, probably energy to help them perform. But at the end of the day, what we want is we're going to build character through the game, through sport, not only baseball, but any sport that we play. So the other day we had and I'll give my own kid as an example. My oldest plays softball, 6U. Like, we're just learning how to play the game.
0: Right.
1: So I can't hold her to a standard. I've seen 2 to 3 million swings, so I know her swing right now is not good. It's really garbage. And we've tried to work on it, so it frustrates me at my core. But what I had to teach on the way home from the All-Star Tournament the other day was, hey, we didn't hustle on off the field. We did not get ready to field a ground ball each time that the pitcher threw a ball to the plate. We did not hustle after we got out from the base that we got out from back to the dugout. We moped and we hung our head. What is that teaching us in life? That's what my dad taught me.
0: Yeah.
1: At the end of the day, that's what I believe the sport is about. And if we can separate the two and continue to work with kids, your own kids, if you don't know a whole lot, we have so many ways of now looking things up. Like, just go out and play catch with your kid in the yard. How much joy that brings. And seeing you out there with your kids, seeing my dad when I was, it brings back great memories of myself. So I think that would be the biggest thing I would say is, let's teach life lessons and separate the performance from it.
0: When will you step away as a dad? And when will you get more involved? Because I think a lot of us, I know I struggle with this sometimes. Like, I'll use mine as an example. We had a game the other day, the first time we've thrown a helmet all year. And I was like, nope. That's going to be a trip to the dugout. Like, we're going to have a talk about that. And it was plain and simple. You do it again, you're not playing. I'll pull you out of the game. You literally won't finish the game. Don't care about strikeouts. Don't care about missing fly balls. Don't care about, you know, getting tagged out, whatever it is. But we're not going to do that. How did your dad handle it? He was obviously your coach, so he was a lot more involved than a lot of other dads. But when did he kind of, looking back, when did he know to sort of step away and just sort of let it play out itself?
1: Yeah, once I got, I mean, it was all the way up through when I was under the roof, you know, and then when I got to Mississippi State, it was, we still talked about those things, but it was a little less of a training aspect. And now I'm under a coaching that was higher knowledge in the pitching world than my dad could possess. And no knock against him. He did a great job. But we still talked about, hey, did we compete well? And that was something that was ongoing up till last year when I played for the Arizona Diamondbacks. I mean, 10 years in the big leagues and we're still talking about it. So that never left. I would like to extend, you know, just to any parent listening that we've all failed. We've all made mistakes. Cole, you and I have made mistakes with our own kids. It's like, don't feel the shame and the guilt and the weight of that, of where we've made mistakes. I think encouraging myself and others to, hey, if we've made mistakes, let's say moving forward, set some boundaries of this is what we're looking for today. When we drive up to the field, this is what I give my kids expectations and I verbalize it, because without the verbalization, they can't read our minds. So my expectation for you today is listen to your coach and be coachable, is to hustle on and off the field. And then we're going to have fun playing the game.
0: Yeah.
1: And those three things we try to lay out each time we get out of the car and really fresh on their mind when they step foot onto the field. That way we can analyze it after the game. Hey, how did we do in that area? And now it's kind of become a thing in our house. Can we answer those questions on the way home? And if we can answer them all yes, we could talk about the performance later.
0: I laid it out early when I coached my middle child in soccer. I think he was 4. Have fun, try hard, don't complain.
1: Yep.
0: And that's something I kind of keep trying to tell him to this day. When you're 35 in some professional career, if you can do those three things every day, you're going to be fine.
1: That's right.
0: Like, you're going to be good. And that'll get you a lot of places. Kendall, thanks for hanging out with us, man.
1: Thank you.
0: Really appreciate it. Cool stories. Great stuff. Great information. And we'll come back, get back to your calls. 855-242-7285. 855-242-PAUL. More of you next on the Paul Feinbaum Show.
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0: Hey, great stuff from Kendall Graveman, former Mississippi State pitcher, MLB pitcher, some awesome stories, some great life advice as well. But we're going to get back to your calls, 855-242-7285, 855-242-PAUL. Trey is in Tuscaloosa, wants to join the Paul Feinbaum Show. Welcome in, Trey.
1: Hey, Cole. How you been doing, my friend?
0: I'm great. Thanks for the call.
1: Football and basketball are probably two of my favorite sports, but I do love softball, especially SEC softball and SEC baseball this time of the year. So my questions for you today are going to be about both sports, okay?
0: Okay.
1: Does that sound good?
0: Let's do it.
1: And I'm just getting your opinion on it is what I want more than anything. I just watched Mississippi State beat Oklahoma in softball, and Oklahoma is the favorite to win it. Mississippi State wasn't even a seed. So that shows how competitive the SEC is, especially in softball. And 9 of the 16 teams left right now are from the SEC. 3 are guaranteed a spot because 6 of them are playing each other, but they also have a chance to get 6 of the 8 in the World Series. Baseball top 8 seeds, if I'm correct, I saw 6 could possibly be from the SEC. What, in your opinion, is the SEC so dominant in these two sports? And I don't think it's NIL because they've been this way for a while. And I know if you're a top 8 seed, you not only you get a regional, you get a super regional, which means you're at home. And I think that's huge in baseball. So this, and I'm a Bama fan, but I'm a huge SEC fan. My question to you is this about Alabama baseball also, and I know I'm throwing a lot at you. Alabama was predicted around a 6 seed. They get put out early by Florida, so they're going to be battling Florida and Auburn for that 6th, 7th, 8th seed, which is very, very important. But those two teams, they took the series from during the season. So which is more important? Do you think they're going to go by what happened during the season, or do you think this tournament means a lot, or where do you see that playing out between Florida, Alabama, and Auburn in SEC baseball for possibly that 6th, 7th, or 8th seed?
0: Well, I think if you
1: asked me, did I throw too much at you?
0: No, you didn't throw too much at me at all. I think, and I'm not going to pretend that I'm a baseball expert. I do pay attention to SEC baseball, though, and if you listen to what Kendall Graveman was saying a little bit earlier, this Auburn staff and how they're attacking things. And I think Butch Thompson's done a great job of bringing in some of the new age analytics guys to sort of pair with his little bit of an old school style of coaching baseball. They have the number of arms and they have the quality arms to get in a tournament setting like this to be able to make a run. I think the problem that anybody's going to run into is going to be the power that Georgia has. And they can change the game one swing of the bat, and there's multiple guys in the lineup that can do it. So if you can circumvent, and this is the part to do it in, actually, you know, this is almost like playing a Rosenblatt back in the day. You got a little extra distance, not as easy to get the ball out of the park. So I think the team with the better arms probably ends up winning this SEC tournament. Also, you heard Kendall say the only people that this really affects these weather delays are the starting pitchers. So maybe that becomes advantage Georgia and the team that's hitting the ball the best. And by the way, Florida bats look hot right now as well. So I think it's going to be a fun watch and be very interesting to see kind of where things go, not just in this SEC tournament, but once we get to, you know, the regionals, supers, and Omaha as well.
1: One other question for you. In softball, the record, I think, for home runs was like 161 by Oklahoma a few years back. Right now, I think UCLA has 190. And Oklahoma's around 185 this year, so they're just killing it. Do you ever see them pushing the wall back for college softball since we're now seeing so much home runs going on? And I'll hang up and I'll listen to your response, and I appreciate you taking my call, and you have a great, safe weekend, Cole.
0: Thank you, Trey. I think only because we've seen it in most other sports where – the dimensions of things change, whether it's the UFL making a 4-point field goal over 60 yards or Major League Baseball parks moving things back, Augusta National adding distance and changing the angles every year. You're not going to keep giving up home runs at this rate. And I wouldn't be surprised to see them go back just a little bit, but some of that's going to be on the individual parks that are being built or reconstructed as well. Also, I do think you'll probably see that at some point. Let's try to get to Joel in Florida quickly on the Paul Feinbaum Show. Welcome in, Joel.
2: Hello, Cole. How are you?
0: Great. Thank you. Got about a minute.
2: Oh, no worries. Hey, my dad was executive director for Dixie Baseball Incorporated for a long time. I listened to your last segment, and I just wanted to thank you so much for bringing him on and talking about sportsmanship and just the overall aspect of baseball moving forward. And hopefully, you know, things can change with how they are in the dynamic with football. It's kind of crazy. I'm an Alabama fan, but, you know, it's an interesting time that we live in. I just wanted to say thanks for that segment.
0: No, I appreciate you saying that, Joel. Kendall Graveman is an amazing human, literal salt of the earth. Just one of the best humans you'll meet, and obviously has extensive baseball knowledge within the SEC. So I thought people would enjoy hearing him. He's still tied to a lot of the guys coaching in the league, playing in the league now, and with the SEC baseball tournament taking place, it was fantastic. Listen, I hope other people enjoyed it. Chris Doering is going to be with us on the other side. Your phone calls through the rest of the show. Stay on hold. We'll get to you right here on the Paul Feinbaum Show.
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0: and Paul Feinbaum show. I'm Cole Kublik sitting in for Paul Feinbaum today. 2 hours ago. It's been a blast being with you guys this week. 855-242-7285. 855-242-PAUL. We will get back to your calls. But first, going to Chris Doering, former Florida Gator, now with the SEC Network to talk some SEC football. Chris, I'm going to start big picture with this right out of the gate because I got to get your opinion. I want to know. 2014 playoff. Yes, no, maybe. Let's wait. Let's see. Where are you?
1: Well, I was initially against it, and I think a lot of that has to do with my resistance to change, Cole. But I think that I thought the next gradual step would be 16. I think it's inevitable that we end up at 24. You know, I have an opportunity to be on the Florida Gator booster board, and we had our meeting last week, and just discussing some of the business of college athletics and football specifically, there has to be more ways to make additional revenue to help not only, you know, fund NIL opportunities with the rising salaries that these players are making, but also, you know, with what we're seeing in need of continued facility upgrade and what we're seeing in just the overall cost of running non-revenue producing sports. It all falls on the back of football, and I think, you know, getting to a 2014 playoff is inevitable just because of that pressure alone. But ironically, you know, I honestly believe, Cole, it benefits the SEC more than it does any other conference, including the Big Ten, because the Big Ten is top-heavy. Obviously, they've dominated the last 3 years with national championships with three different teams. But I think from top to bottom, it's the SEC, and there's going to be more access for teams in our league. So I've kind of changed my stance on it a little bit, and I think 24 is not as abhorrent as it once felt to me.
0: Chris Doering of the SEC Network joining us on the phones here on the Paul Feinbaum Show. We spent a lot of time yesterday talking about Florida as sort of these teams that are grouped in the middle of the pack right now that there's a lot of reasons they could extend. There are some reasons that they could struggle. There's unknowns more than ever with every team in college football. I think it's easy to talk about the offense, Chris, and reasons it could be good, reasons it could be impressive. Flip it to the other side for the Florida Gators. What are your concerns? What are maybe some of the things you're excited about with the Florida defense this upcoming season?
1: Well, I mean, I think the secondary is a bit of a concern. Would like to see, you know, how they solidify that a little bit. But, you know, I'm really excited about the retention of guys like Miles Graham, Jaden Woods on that side of the ball. Like, just the retention of the star players in general. And I think you've probably fallen in love with John Sumrall, as I have, when you get a chance to talk to him. He is so authentic and so real. You know, I think the players that were on the roster kind of feel that authenticity and believe in the future of the program and the plan that he has for it. So I mean, I look around, and there is a ton of talent, not just on that side of the ball, but, you know, getting Jaden Baugh back and Dallas Wilson as well as Vernell Brown and what they've done to add some players in the portal. Like, I really believe that Florida has the chance to make the biggest jump from where they did last year. You know, obviously, I think like every team in the SEC, you need to add a little bit more depth on the defensive line, and you know, it'll come down to, I think the offensive line is really, you asked about the defense, but the offensive line may be my biggest question mark. But I honestly believe that they can go from 4 wins in the regular season last year to 8 this year, given what they have and the schedule they face.
0: Chris Doering with us on the phones on the Paul Feinbaum Show. He's with the SEC Network. That schedule, Chris, I think there are pieces of it that people are kind of missing that could be extremely beneficial to Florida, and that is where they get the majority of their opponents. And I've kind of talked about some of the more important games for some different teams on the schedule. I mean, you look at where certain teams fall for Florida this year. I mean, they're going to play LSU after they play Ole Miss at home, and we know the distractions are going to be around that game. I mean, that thing is going to be insane. You know, they play Oklahoma a little bit later in the year after they play South Carolina, which I think is going to be a little bit of a different game there. The way the schedule falls, I think, outside of, you know, Georgia having an off week before that game, you guys both had an off week before that one every year. I mean, even the Florida State run before they finish at the end of the season, Clemson at BC, at Pitt, NC State, then they'll get the Gators. That's a part of this team that I think we should be paying more attention to that could set up as a massive benefit.
1: Yeah, that's a great point. You know, who the other team, who your opponent is playing in the weeks and games leading up to when you get a chance to play them is a factor I have not talked about enough. But I think one of the things that you look at, it's going to be an extremely challenging schedule for everybody. The additional ninth conference game is going to make it tough to where I think you look at everybody's schedule and there's like a 3 or now 4 game stretch that's going to define the season that these teams have. And so much of it is not only about who you play, but where you play them and when you play them. And I think what you mentioned there is a big factor. But I really do like, you know, how Florida's schedule sets up as it relates to, you know, where some of their tougher games are and how they're a little more evenly distributed than I think they were last year or the year before.
0: I think a massive game, not only for Florida, but also for the opponent this week, is that Auburn game week 3.
1: Yeah.
0: On the road. That to me looks like what Auburn Mississippi State was from like 2009 to 2015. It was kind of that early in the year fork in the road game. Both teams we thought could be good, weren't real sure. The winner would go on and have maybe a double digit win season. The loser was like scratching for bowl eligibility. How big is that game? And then follow that up with just where you are on Auburn and Alex Golish right now.
1: Yeah, Cole, you know, I just left Auburn yesterday, man. Had a great 2-day stay there. The hospitality was amazing, and getting a chance to sit down with Alex Golish was awesome. Hadn't had a whole lot of chance to get to know him before yesterday, but really, you know, fell in love with him. I think so much of the 6 coaches that are going to be at new places in the SEC this year are about fit. Like, I really feel like there's a great fit with Will Stein being a Kentucky guy from that state there and the son of a former Kentucky player. I look at, you know, what Coach Summerall brings in terms of energy and enthusiasm and excitement on the sideline that has people feeling like, you know, Florida has a guy that is the equivalent of Todd Golden on the football field there. I just, man, Alex Golish says all the right things that I think resonate with the Auburn fans as it relates to physicality, as it relates to his offenses being predicated on running the football first. I love Byron Brown, as I'm sure you do as well, man, getting a chance to watch him last year against my alma mater take over that game in the fourth quarter and single-handedly win with his physicality and leadership and the way that he elevated the play of those guys around him was impressive. So, you know, you get him over at Auburn with his center from USF, like 5 receivers from USF, including his top 3, and in the same scheme, you know, I just feel really good about Auburn after, what, losing 6 1-possession games last year. You know, if you can find a way to get that edge on a couple plays here or there, maybe you turn those 6 losses into, you know, 3-4 wins. So I feel good about the direction of Auburn. I think it's a very defining game between those two. And listening to Coach Summerall talk about Alex Golish and Coach Golish talk about John Summerall, like, those guys are friendly. They like each other. You know, they've talked a lot even before each of them took the jobs that they respectively got. And I think there's a lot of respect there. Obviously, they're both very competitive, too. So as I was leaving Coach Golish's house yesterday, he goes, hey, tell your boy Summerall, we'll be ready for week 3. So I know it's something he's aware of. I know it's something, obviously, Coach Summerall and the Gators are aware of. But I think it goes a long way to catapulting, you know, the winner of that game into maybe a little different tier within the SEC, even though it's the first game of the conference schedule.
0: Absolutely. I want to ask you a question because you played wide receiver. And we hear all the time, oh, you know, quarterback receiver chemistry. You know, oh, you got to develop that chemistry. Oh, they got to get on the same page. I think this could be valuable for Auburn, having especially center, quarterback, receivers, running back that know the system, the ins and outs of it, the small details, things that maybe they can change on their own. How much reality is there to that, this sort of unspoken language between quarterbacks and receivers? Peel back the curtain on that and just what it really is, what it really needs to be.
1: It's 100% true, man. I mean, look no further than Florida last year with Lagway, you know, basically being out the entire offseason, didn't really have much of a chemistry with his receivers, even though he played with them, you know, some of them the year before in his freshman year. It was like they were all starting over from scratch. And I know he wasn't 100% healthy, and there was obviously some rust he was working through, but, you know, you have to have these days, right now, in May, June, and July, where you're out throwing the football on your own. And I know the coaches can be with the guys more than they could back when you and I were playing, and you get the OTAs and everything else. But there is a lot of chemistry developed when nobody else is watching. And it's not just you know, the way that the ball comes out from a specific quarterback. It's one, a quarterback's trust and understanding that a receiver's seeing the same things during the pre-snap and the execution of his route, that he's going to make the right adjustments, that he can trust him. You know, the understanding of maybe where a guy likes the football a little bit more. You know, a receiver being able to trust that the ball is going to be in the right spot when he gets, you know, foot in the ground. Nothing more frustrating to me as a receiver than put my foot in the ground, know that I'm going to be open, and then I get my head around and the ball's not in the air. So, you know, there's a lot that is developed with timing. And at Florida, we probably ran routes on air more than we did going up against any sort of defenders in one-on-one or seven-on-seven or team drills. It was all about the timing. And so I know things are a little different now, but I 100% agree with you, Cole, that is a very necessary thing. And the fact that there's some existing chemistry between Byron Brown and his receivers that come over from USF is big time.
0: I want to ask you about a couple other teams, just kind of get your quick opinion on them. Oklahoma, heading into this season, what are they capable of? What are your realistic thoughts of what they will be?
1: Yeah, you know, I was high on them last year, and John Mateer. I still think that if he doesn't get hurt, you know, he's a little bit more in the Heisman race seriously later in the season. Believe in him, believe in Ben Arbuckle, believe in Brent Venables. And, you know, I was very impressed. I know they lose a couple pieces from that defense last year, but I believe Oklahoma has a chance to get back to the playoff again. I know they're motivated after losing the playoff game at home to Alabama. But I think Oklahoma's in that second tier of the SEC right now, right on the fringe behind where I believe Texas, Georgia, and Alabama are.
0: All right. Also, maybe a sleeper in some people's minds, that's sarcasm, really never. But I think that Georgia lacks the attention they deserve heading into this season. I think people are saying, oh, yeah, they're going to be good. But I think Georgia may be the best team in the SEC entering this season. Where are you on the Bulldogs?
1: The problem for Georgia is that we hold them to a standard that's just impossible now, you know, with the transfer portal and you know, players jumping around with NIL money. You just can't build the same sort of depth that Georgia did in 21 and 22. I think they're going to be very good. I expect Gunnar Stockton to take another step forward this year after what he did last year as a first-year starter. I do have questions about their level of physicality, and maybe it's just a fact of the depth not being the same, but watching them, you know, kind of get out-physicaled in that Sugar Bowl by Notre Dame a year and a half ago, and some of that carried over to last season at times. It's you're not used to seeing a Kirby Smart team not be the most physical team on the field, and I think you saw that at times last year. So I'm anxious to see if they can get back to that a little bit more consistently, but I have no doubt. I have ultimate trust in Coach Smart and that staff. I think Mike Bobo continues to get too much grief and is not appreciated enough by his own fans, and I think George is back in the playoff again this year.
0: Yep, I'm with you on a lot of that. CD, thanks for the time, man. Great stuff. Love catching up, talking football with you. We'll do it again soon.
1: Yeah, so proud of you, Cole, man. Congrats on all the success, dude. Thanks for having me, man.
0: Thank you. Chris Doering, former Florida Gator, now at the SEC Network. Can see him in studio every weekend during football season, catching you up on all the action. And it's good to catch up with him on his thoughts heading into this football season. We will get your thoughts on anything college football SEC related on the other side. 855-242-7285. 855-242-PAUL. 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

0: Again, Paul Feinbaum, So Cool Cubic, sitting in for Paul today as we roll into Memorial Day weekend. Still have Anwar Richardson coming up at the top of the hour. We'll talk Texas Longhorns with him. What is on Steve Sarkisian's mind? Some interesting comments multiple times over the last 2 weeks for Sark. What does that mean? Anwar will help us get a better feel for that. 855-242-7285, 855-242-PAUL. We go to Sarge in Kentucky. Welcome into the show, Sarge.
1: Cole, thanks for letting me on. Good to hear you. You've done a great job hosting.
0: Thank you.
1: I came up with a list of celebrities that are unaffiliated with the college football team, and I thought about what SEC school would be a good fit. So I just want to run through
0: all
1: this
0: right.
1: List.
0: I like this.
1: Sidney Sweeney, Vanderbilt, Elon Musk, Texas A&M, Cardi B, shout out to Chris Doran, Florida Gators.
0: All right, I can see that.
1: Andrew Tate, Alabama. Oprah, Tennessee. Bella Hadid, Kentucky. Mr. Beast, Oklahoma. And Heather Brooke, Arkansas.
0: It might be the most random assortment of celebrities I've ever heard. I did not expect a few of those. Let's start from the top again. Okay, the first celebrity you threw out for us was who? Sidney Sweeney. You went Vandy?
1: Sidney Sweeney, Vanderbilt.
0: I can't do that. My thought was,
1: kind of a smart, wholesome vibe.
0: Yeah, no, I'm going to go Ole Miss. I'm going to go Ole Miss for you there.
1: Okay.
0: All right,
1: who
0: next?
1: You got for Elon?
0: Yeah. Elon Musk.
1: Elon?
0: I don't hate A&M. It's an ag school, but I'm trying to think like I know Auburn has a really good engineering department, so I'm thinking like maybe also, you know, a little bit of the tie to Apple with Tim Cook, you know, tech savvy. Auburn was first in mind for me. But okay. All right. Who's next?
1: Let's do a diatribe. So I asked Grock, hey, who would be a good unaffiliated celebrity for Auburn? My ex-girlfriend was Auburn.
0: Okay.
1: And it came back with Zach Bryan, who apparently is from Oklahoma. I thought he was from Nebraska or Oklahoma. But apparently he's not an affiliated Sooner fan.
0: I think it's probably because he's playing at Jordan-Hare Stadium in the next couple of weeks, I think. Maybe why that one popped up. That's fine, though. Hey, listen,
1: yeah.
0: Brock just goes and grabs information. So that wasn't a terrible thought there. All right, who's after that?
1: No. Cardi B. I thought Florida.
0: I'm with it. Florida, a little bit loose.
1: And,
0: you know, not afraid to say what's on their mind. A bit of a party school. Like, I'm with you there. I know that's fine.
1: You know, we got to think there was a time when Aaron Hernandez, Joakim Noah, Ryan Lochte, all these people were on campus at Florida at the same time. Andrew Taylor.

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1: Mr. Beast, Oklahoma Sooners. You know, he kind of has this chip on the shoulder vibe, so like he's not Texas, but he's kind of associated with Texas, basically.
2: Okay. I'm trying to think who may be, because the first thing I think with Mr. Beast is kind of self-made. Like, I mean, this dude, okay. I'll tell you how he studied the analytics of YouTube and like, his plan was just to find a way to get more subscribers and just like get views. Kind of did it his own way.
1: Billion views or something. Yeah.
2: Yeah. I'm trying to think like who in the SEC is the most self-made. I'm just asking this rhetorically. I don't know.
1: Can't you make a case Vandy at the moment as a cult of personality is?
2: Possibly. And Vandy's rich and Mr. Beast is rich. So that might work also. So,
1: yeah.
2: Okay.
1: Anyway, well, this was fun, Cole. Thanks for letting me rap with you.
2: Sarge, I love it,
1: you've
2: man.
1: You've done a great job hosting, man. Yeah. Have a call
2: creative.
1: On the weekend.
2: Have Thank you very much. Day. Have a great Memorial Day. Same to you. Appreciate it, Sarge. That's cool thoughts there. I mean, hey, you got another one you want to throw out? Maybe an unaffiliated celebrity who you would pair them up with in the SEC. Why would they make a good match? The cool thing is, if you're a celebrity affiliated at all with an SEC school, we already know it. Like, they're not hiding that from anybody. They're putting that out there for the world to see because it just means more, right? We know that. More of your calls, 855-242-7285, 855-242-PAUL. 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

0: Welcome back in, Paul Feinbaum Show. Cole Kubrick sitting in for Paul today. SEC baseball tournament about to get back underway. We'll keep you updated on scores from Hoover as things about to get started again. We've talked 2014 playoff. We talked some SEC teams, celebrities that maybe we would match up, pair up with. SEC teams, different SEC teams, 855-242-7285, 855-242-PAUL. If you want to get in and talk any topic around college football, around the Southeastern Conference, we're going to talk Texas in about 30 minutes with Anwar Richardson. Steve Sarkisian has had a couple of comments over the last few weeks about other teams. Now, going at Texas Tech just a little bit, Sark saying to a Touchdown Club day before yesterday, there's a team in our state that plays another conference that has a schedule that I would argue if we played our twos and threes, we could go undefeated. And they'll probably make the college football playoff this year. Now, Andy Staples shared that. And then Cody Campbell, Texas Tech super booster, actually responded to Andy's tweet saying, hey, schedule us then. We've been trying. I'm sure Texas Tech would love that game with Texas if they could get it. Cody Campbell saying, schedule us then. We've been talking about it for years. We're more than willing. At Coach Sark at underscore Del Conte. That is, he's tagging Steve Sarkisian and the Texas athletic director. I don't think it's necessarily way out of line for Steve Sarkisian to point out the schedule that lies in front of Texas Tech this year. Not going to be as daunting as what Texas is going to have to face. Texas Tech's going to do, they've done a good job. They've upgraded the talent. Cody Campbell's done an excellent job getting them back relevant in multiple sports. And I think actually the whole Brennan Sorsby thing, I think Will Hammond, if he's healthy, can be really nice for Texas Tech this year at quarterback. I've gone back, watched his tape. I think he can be a good player. The roster around him is going to be good as last year. Nah, I'm not 100% sure. But I think Texas Tech's team is going to be dangerous this year. Texas is going to be elite this year. It's just a matter of can they go to be one of the better teams we've seen in the last 5-10 years. Because the talent's going to be there. The ability's going to be there. I'm a fan of Arch Manning. I loved how he improved last year. Loved different things that he found within his game. Finding his calm in the pocket. Understanding mobility just a little bit better. When to leave the pocket. How to leave the pocket north and south. Thought he did a great job. I think they upgraded the receiving core. I think they upgraded it running back. Even though it was a little bit weird to see him push some guys out that had had a lot of success and bring some new faces in. But Hollywood Smothers can go now. He's a player. And Colin Simmons is going to change any defense that he's a part of. I just wonder about some of the pieces around them on that side of the ball. Bringing in Will Muschamp, you'll get some extra edge. You get a little extra intensity. And I think that was the main thing Sark wanted to try to do with his defense. I think he's trying to do that with his team. I think he's trying to find a little more edge top to bottom. A little more grit. A little more middle finger to their opponent on a more consistent basis. Because they got the Lambos. They got the Ferraris. They got the Teslas. They got all the cool-looking cars. They need some pickup trucks. Who are the pickup trucks going to be for Texas this year? Like, who's driving that GMC Sierra from Royal Buick GMC? Like, that's what we need to know about the Texas Longhorns. And you go back and look at some of the guys that have been heavy contributors, whether it's been a Gunner Helmet tight end, a Jake Majors at center, a Jahdae Barron in the secondary, a Michael Taft in the secondary. Program guys, been around for a while guys. I think even Kelvin Banks was kind of that at tackle for a while. Who are those dudes going to be that can hold everybody else accountable, that can keep things in line, that understand the greater goal, the greater good that you're playing for every day, practicing for every day? And I said it earlier this week, I do think Arch Manning is one of those guys. He's not going to get credit for that. People aren't really going to talk about that. But I do think Arch Manning is somebody that, one, raises the level of play of the guys around him, and two, brings that leadership. I mean, he is invested in that program as anybody. He's been there his entire career. He went in there and was patient. He waited. He's done it the right way. He deserves credit for that. A lot of people are going to try to knock him, overrated, doesn't deserve the hype. I'm not buying that. I'm not believing that. I'm not going to use phrases, words like that to describe Arch Manning. Don't think he deserves it. 855-242-7285, 855-242-PAUL. You want to get in on the Paul Feinbaum Show. Cole Kubik sitting in for Paul today. Steve-O in Georgia wants to be a part of the Paul Feinbaum Show. Welcome in, Steve-O.
1: Hey, Cubes, what's going on, dude?
0: Doing great, man.
1: So check this out. I listen to you guys. I listen to you and G-Mac and Jocks. I stream it all the time on the Jocks app, which is great because I live on St. Simon's Island in Georgia, and I can't get it on local, so I always stream it. Man, but y'all never take calls, and I listened to y'all about the college football playoff, and you guys keep harping on 12's fine, 12's fine. I'm telling you, no, it's not, Cole. The SEC, so get this in y'all's heads. The SEC championship game doesn't matter. I'm born and bred Georgia Bulldogs. Guess how many SEC championship stickers I have on the back of our cars? Zero. None. The game doesn't matter. All we care about is we lost in the playoffs. You know what? The SEC championship game, by playing that game, it hurt us. It doesn't matter, Cole. The game doesn't matter. Let's go to 24. The FCS has already given us the roadmap on how to do it. What's wrong with that?
0: Who won the FCS championship last year?
1: I don't know, North Dakota State, whoever.
0: Guess, by the way, and that'd be the one that I'd probably throw out too. But every year, every time I hear that brought up, I'm like, well give me the team that advanced in the FCS playoffs. If it works so well, why does no one know who's in it?
1: But, Cole, it's FCS. No one said.
0: How do you know it works, though?
1: FCS playoff games aren't on TV. They aren't on TV except for the championship game.
0: But I'm just, Steve, we reference it as this like great litmus test and this great blueprint. How the hell do we know it works if nobody's watching it?
1: Because it's not on TV.
0: But that doesn't mean we know it works.
1: The semifinals.
0: It works for them. It doesn't mean it's going to work for us. I'm not banging on it. I'm not knocking. I'm just saying we don't know if that's what's best.
1: So why is the SEC championship game, why does it matter? Those doors, I guarantee every single one of them next week in Destin are going to ask Sankey, why aren't we going to 24?
0: They will. I just had Brian Silverfield on my podcast yesterday. He said, why can't we just stay at 12? We don't know if 12 works. He doesn't want to go to 24. I know Elko has come out and said he doesn't want to go to 24. I think Sark has come out and said he doesn't want to go to 24. So Joel Klatt's clip that's floating around is not accurate. But I will say this. Your point about the SEC championship game, I think, holds a lot of legitimacy and a lot of accuracy. I don't think, though, just because we're running into a point where conference championship games may not mean what they used to, automatically means we should double the field. Because my counter to that would be, if you're saying, okay, SEC championship game doesn't matter, that automatically means, and go look at all the teams that have finished 16 through 24 the last 10 years, that we just believe that they should be playing for national championships and they should be in the playoffs?
1: Well, you know, Cole, at least it would be a playoff game and Georgia wouldn't be playing Georgia Southern. The group of six, for one, should have their own playoff. They should never be included. It should be a group of four playoff, and that's it. Because, I mean, we all know Cody Campbell. There's Cody Campbells out there. I mean, Texas Tech came from nowhere. You can buy a team now and compete if you're in one of the big four.
0: We're not going to get this. We're not. You're on the right track here. And, Steve-O, we're not going to get this thing close to truly right until there's a G5 playoff, in my opinion. And I think there should be, and I think it would be good football, and I think it would be compelling football, and I think we would watch it, and I think it would be enjoyable. But they're hanging on for dear life to that little small slice of the revenue that they're getting because they're just terrified that they're not going to be able to go out on their own and make enough money to live. When if you change the game a level, you change the game at that level of football, it wouldn't matter if you had as much as everybody else because you're playing for something different. You're not trying to play for what they're all playing for. So
1: Southern, and I would watch a group of five. I would watch a group of five playoff. I think it would be interesting. I mean, you make the playoff against teams that you're competitive against. I mean, that would be great football.
0: 100%. You look at the JMUs with Cignetti. You look at Louisiana when they had Billy Napier, the Tulanes under John Sumrall, before Boise, back in the day, before they were actually getting into the playoffs. Some Cincinnati teams we've seen before conference realignment. Like, we've seen great football over time at that level. And I think it would be compelling now and maybe may help a little bit when the portal straightens itself out of more guys in those programs for a longer period of time. You're not all losing them to the next level. But there's a lot more to figure out. And I just don't think that doubling the field automatically makes it better or makes it right. I'm not 100% against it. I'm open to listen to it, and I'm open to have discussions about it. But just because conference championship games may not mean what they used to, like, for, it's going to be hard for me, Steve, because you got to understand, like, that was our number one goal every year. We wanted to go to Atlanta and play for an SEC championship. So it's always going to mean something a little bit different to me. And we sat down with Kirby at the Regions Golf Tournament a couple of weeks ago, and we asked him about that, and he said, man, I'm always going to emphasize that game. I'm always going to emphasize winning a conference championship because it means a lot to me, and it should mean a lot to our program. So he's not getting away from it just yet.
1: Which one would he choose, the Natty or the SEC championship? It's a no-brainer.
0: Absolutely, he would choose a national championship. I think that is clear. But I love some of your points. I love your passion, Steve-O. I appreciate the call, man. Thank you very much. 855-242-7285. More of your calls next right here on the Paul Feinbaum Show.
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0: Cole Kubik sitting in for Paul today as we roll into Memorial Day weekend. 855-242-7285 to get in on the phones. 855-242-PAUL. Memorial Day plans for you. SEC football, SEC baseball tournament is back up and running. Arkansas leading Texas 3-0, bottom one, one out, runner on first for the Horns. Is they're trying to make an early comeback as the Razorbacks jumped out in front on the Longhorns. Arkansas is a team that we talked a little bit about earlier in the show from a football perspective, what they may have, what they may be able to do this year. Texas has been a large part of the conversation this hour. Where do you see the Horns this season? Are they going to be dominant? Can they reach that elite level of a college football team? Not just in the playoff, advancing in the playoff, maybe competing for a national championship. The roster's there to do it. Personality of the roster, we don't know how that's going to come together. Leadership, tough for us to really know what that's going to look like. But I do believe one of the best teams in college football. I think there's a small group of teams that are on an elite shelf heading into this season. I think Texas is on that shelf. Out of the SEC, I also think Georgia's on that shelf. And I'm not sure, as I mentioned with Chris Doering a little bit earlier in the show, Georgia's sort of getting the flowers that they deserve heading into this season. It's tough because, like Chris said, we do hold them to a little bit of a different standard. But that's a team that can win a national championship. The improvements Gunnar Stockton made, consistency along the offensive line that may be able to be there this year. They moved that group around a lot last year. You had guys playing guard, guys playing tackle, bumping from right side to left side. I think you're still going to be solid at tight end. You have some young tight ends that could end up being difference makers. Not elite at wide receiver, but I don't think Georgia needs that. I think you utilize the tight end position, utilize some quarterback mobility. You lean on a couple of really good running backs with a big physical offensive line, a quarterback that knows how to utilize and take advantage of play action, an offensive play call that's going to call play action, force the defense to respect it. They were more creative in the screen game. They were more creative with pre-snap movement, motion. And listen, I get it. 855-242-7285. All the Georgia fans want to call in and say Mike Bobo can't call plays. Not good. I disagree with you. I think he was great last year with what he did with the younger quarterback and having to maneuver some injuries. I think it was really, really nice job. Who else from the SEC is in that category? Elite heading into the season. Can win a national championship heading into the season. Is Ole Miss there? I think they are. You have a quarterback that could take over a game. You have a defensive line that I think is still going to be able to take over games. And you have a running back that can take over games. You have vets back on the offensive line. The offense is not going to be too much different. Could be a bit of a feeling out process there with that. But not the runway for Ole Miss that we're used to. You got Louisville week one. Watch out for that one. Because I'm going to tell you right now, Jeff Brohm could coach, number one. And that team will be ready to play. That team will have it drawn up offensively to be able to give them a chance to go out and win that football game. And if that offensive line is not ready, be careful. Because Louisville has some guys that can get after you up front now. They can be problematic. I'm just going to tell you, Clev Lubin up front, Louisville, watch out for that dude. He can be a problem. Isaac Brown in the backfield offensively. You got some good weapons out at wide receiver. Trey Richardson comes in from Vandy, adds some speed, both down the field and east-west. They'll use him in the motion game. That's a handful now. Not that if you lose that game, you're out of it. Obviously not. Of course not. But I think Ole Miss does fall into that category. Start asking some questions about teams like Alabama, Texas A&M, Oklahoma. Do they fall into that category of teams that can win a national championship out of the SEC this year? There's some parts of it that you say yes to. There's some parts of it you might say no to. There's some parts of it you might say, I can't get on board with that being a national championship contender. Now, if this happens, that happens, a couple things go their way. Sure, maybe, possibly. 855-242-7285. Be a part of the Paul Feinbaum Show. We'll keep talking Texas. Couple more notes on the Longhorns from Anwar Richardson on the other side. Is Sark just showing confidence in his team? Is he concerned about some of the things maybe happening in recruiting? Why have we heard some of the outbursts from Steve Sarkisian that we've heard recently? We'll discuss that as well as the outlook for this Longhorns football team and where that roster falls maybe nationally from Anwar Richardson, who covers the Longhorns, and we'll do it next right here on the Paul Feinbaum Show. We'll be right back.
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9: And welcome into the Truist Studios right here in the Battery Atlanta. Barrett Salee and Chris Domino with you. We're getting you ready for game one of the three-game set between the Braves and Nationals. 7:15 will be the game time across the street at Truist Park. It's a Bryce Elder night. We get to see Big Tex on the mound against Richard Lovelady. He will open for the Nationals. They did announce it was Miles Michaelis, and then they changed it. They will go with the opener. We'll break down the pitching matchup a little bit later in the show. We have lineups. We've got all kinds of things, including prize picks, picks of the day, everything, including a conversation with Braves manager Walt Weiss. But I think we got to start with where this team is right now. This is the 20th team in the modern era to play at least 51 games and suffer one or fewer losses. Now, 14-0-1. That's remarkable, because 15 of 19 have played in the World Series. That's where this team is right now. And I keep saying, Chris,
16: that's pretty good math.
9: It is. It's not bad. I went to Auburn. We can do the math. At least some of the math. Not all the math. A little bit of the math. We don't cheat all the time.
16: Yeah, not pluses and minuses the way that baseball wants to do. Oh, look at that. That's so complicated. I have to divide what? Yeah, don't worry about it. The Braves are playing really good baseball.
9: That is true.
16: If you can give me a number where 15 of 19 who did something that they've done, did you say go to the World Series or win?
9: Have played in the World Series. Okay. 8 of them have won it.
16: Just give me a shot to get in the World Series. Everything you're doing now, the accumulation, as I like to say, like in life, Joe Virgin, write this down. Joe's on the other side of the glass. By the way, good evening to everybody on a Friday.
9: Braves
16: are
9: home
16: for only 3. We'll keep you up to date on the weather as well if you're out of town. But seriously, thank you very much. This Memorial Day weekend, I hope you have a chance. Whatever reflection you want or need, whoever maybe in your family has served, thank you.
9: Yes.
16: Thank them if they're still with us. But we do want to tell you, no Braves baseball on Monday. But again, welcome into the weekend where hopefully, again, Monday's.
17: 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Regular programming will resume at the end of this event. 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Regular programming will resume at the end of this event. 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Regular programming will resume at the end of this event. 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Regular programming will resume at the end of this event. 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Regular programming will resume at the end of this event. 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Regular programming will resume at the end of this event. 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Regular programming will resume at the end of this event. 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Regular programming will resume at the end of this event. 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Regular programming will resume at the end of this event. 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Regular programming will resume at the end of this event. 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Regular programming will resume at the end of this event.